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1: All right, welcome on back. BetMGM Tonight, Westwood One Sports. I'm Pat Boyle, trying to finish off a little salad here from Sweetgreen. You know, my girlfriend, love her to death. She got her hair done today. She's all excited about. And she goes, hey, you want me to pick you up some Sweetgreen on the way home? And I was like, absolutely. Thank you. So I get, it was like a chicken avocado ranch salad, something like that. And it comes with tortilla chips. And she's like, yeah. She goes, the guy made your salad way better, so I took some of your chicken and your tortilla chips. I'm like, what? What kind of blasphemy is that? You don't do that. You don't get to do that. I appreciate the gesture. You bought me dinner. Thank you very much. That doesn't mean you can just steal mine. What kind of world are we living in? Anyway. So I had like three tortilla chips. She took like probably 15 of them. Heartless. How could you be so heartless? No, but she did pay for it. I'm joking. Kind of. 310-840-4910. Number to join the show. Let's get to some of your calls here. Let's start with Jeffrey, who's in Atlanta, wants to weigh in on Victor Wembanyama. Jeffrey's up on line three next on BetMGM Tonight here on Westwood One Sports. What's up, Jeff?
2: Hey, Pat. I think Wembanyama gets treated like he's already the face of the league when he still hasn't proven he could carry a team deep into the playoffs consistently. I mean, the talent is insane, but people act like highlights and potential automatically make him untouchable, while OKC actually plays like winning basketball top to bottom. And you know, Pat, your Knicks, they don't stand a chance against the Thunder. They're a way younger, deeper, faster, and way more complete team. I don't see the Knicks holding up and keeping a full series against the Thunder. I'm sorry.
1: Wow. Well, Jeff, I love the way that phone call started. I mean, my goodness, thank you for the call, because I agree everything what you said. He hasn't done anything yet in the postseason. He's gotten to the conference finals. Okay, great. Congrats. He hasn't carried this team consistently enough, hasn't won a title, hasn't won an MVP. He was the unanimous defensive player of the league. Sure, and it's year three. I get it. But you can project, and you can see how Wemby could be the best player in the league 2-3 years from now. Hell, next year he could win an MVP. He very well could. But to already call him the face of the league? I'm sorry, in an era of participation trophies, do we just hand out things now? We hand out titles, we hand out crowns, we hand out thrones. Hasn't even gone to the finals, didn't win the MVP, hasn't won an MVP, hasn't won a title, had a miserable performance last night, and ducked the media post-game, and people still want to call him the face of the league. Jeff, that call started off fantastic, and then you told me that the Knicks aren't going to stand a chance against the Thunder, and I think you're dead wrong. I think the Knicks are going to win that series. I think the Knicks are winning the title. I don't know how you could see what they've done over the last 11 games and just say, oh, well, doesn't matter. East isn't that good. The Thunder are younger, deeper, stronger.

0: stronger, faster, whatever. Look at the way the Knicks offense is operating right now. The Knicks can shoot the three. The Knicks have size. The Knicks have a deep bench. Thunder ain't the only one. I think you're dead wrong, Jeff. So I half wholeheartedly agree, and I half vehemently disagree. But we appreciate the call nonetheless. 310-840-4910. Let's squeeze in Paul, who's in Providence, wants to talk about the Knicks coming up next here on BetMGM tonight. Paul, what's going on, man?
1: Hey, you know, you guys are the best. At this time, I always listen to you guys because I have no choice. But I have a choice. And besides losing money, I don't care what my brother-in-law's that run Circa say. The Knicks are there. You know, Rangers, nothing. Josh Allen, nothing. I mean, there's nothing in New York that has a chance. Yankees, nothing. There's nothing else that has the drive that the New York Knicks have. And I'm a Boston fan. Don't get me wrong. But, you know, we laid our bed last year. But you know what? Let's put it this way. How do you win a team like Cleveland? You beat them 2-3 games by 30 points.
0: Exactly. We got to drop Paul. We got to let him go because we're up against the break. Paul, I appreciate that. I have no idea where that phone call was going. It was a wild one. And we're just going to go to break off the back of it. The Knicks are going to win it, though. Because Paul said so. He has a choice. He doesn't have a choice. We got a choice. We got hot or cold coming up next to kick off hour number 5. This is BetMGM tonight.
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13: 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It appears by its own numbers, the U.S. government seems insolvent. 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

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If you were listening last segment, I don't know what Paul in Rhode Island was trying to say. He said, we are the best because we're the only thing that he listens to at night because he doesn't have a choice, but he does have a choice. Then he mentioned losing money. I think he was referencing he was going to bet the Knicks to win the NBA championship. And then I don't know what happened after that. Then he said New York doesn't have it. The Rangers know. He lumped in Josh Allen. And New York City doesn't really claim Josh Allen. I mean, like, they're basically like Toronto's team. The Buffalo Bills. I don't know what he was going on about. Other than that, he thinks the Knicks are going to win the title, which I love. But we appreciate it, Paul. So there you go. You want to try to follow that act? It's a tough one. You could also hit me up on Twitter at PatBoyle44. Let's get you a playoff scoreboard update here. My friends up north, it's not looking great. The Habs trying to break the drought of 33 years since a Canadian team won the Stanley Cup. They're down 2-1 in the series against the Carolina Hurricanes. This was their shot, game four at home. It felt like as close to a must-win game as you were going to find. And the Hurricanes blitzed them in the first period. Three goals in the span of, what? Three goals in the span of less than 3 minutes. Sebastian Aho, Jordan Staal, Logan Stankoven, all near the end of the first period. And that's still where we stand. The Canadiens have not scored, and the Hurricanes lead it 3-0 going into the third, and they're going to start the third period on the power play. Freddie Anderson, after that debacle in game one, boy, has he been good over the last couple of games. He's pitching a shutout right now, 15 saves, and zero goals allowed, obviously. If they're up 3-0, Jakub Dobysz doing everything he can, but I mean, he's human. 21 saves on 24 shots faced. So the Canadians have a small miracle that they're going to have to pull off if they want to tie this series up at two. Otherwise, the Hurricanes will be one win away from going to the Stanley Cup final where they would meet the Vegas Golden Knights. Elsewhere in baseball, Combs, Monty, and Brad, Chicago Cubbies, have finally snapped the 10-game losing streak. They beat the Pirates 10-4. The offense erupts.

0: Well, that's the first time playing that in, geez, 2 weeks. When was the last Cubs win before this? You got to go back to May 15th against the White Sox. 12 days. Boy, that's a long time. And they're on the road, so you didn't actually hear Go Cubs Go. But Combs, I appreciate you playing it. Speaking of which, let's get producer Brandon Combs in the mix here for a little hot or cold and to get his thoughts on the Cubbies breaking that 10-game losing streak. Combs, what's going on, man?
1: What's going on, Pat? It's been a night.
0: You believe again?
1: You score 10 runs today, but you got Paul Skeens tomorrow. So I wouldn't say necessarily believe again. I never really stopped believing. I still think this is a playoff team. Just going through a rough stretch. They've got some holes. They've got to fill some holes. All the things that I talked about last night are still true. Got a lot of room for growth. Got a lot of things they got to do, but
0: got to fill holes.
1: Finally getting off the schneid. You know, they're no longer on a losing streak. At least there's a win somewhere in between there. So 1-9 in their last 10 instead of 0-10. So I'll take it.
0: That's right. Meanwhile, how about the Yankees? Combs, I don't know if you know this. I do some post games for the New York Yankees every year. It was about 8-10 last year. I'm actually doing this weekend. You know, I'll be off the show.

0: to try to drive to New York City.
1: I can't wait
0: to do the show. And then basically, you know, the Yankee game will already be going. So I'll be missing the game and then do the post game. So yeah. I'm doing Friday, Saturday, Sunday. They're in Sacramento to play the A's, but I'll be in the studios in New York City at WFAN doing the post game. So I will get to be a part of a Yankee broadcast for a Gerrit Cole start. And after not experiencing any of those last year, boy, is Gerrit Cole back. 6 2/3 shutout, 10 strikeouts. Yankees up 7-0 in the bottom of the ninth. MVP Ben Rice, 2 hits, including a triple and 3 RBIs. And just like that, with the Rays losing 4 in a row, a Yankees win tonight, they'll be a game and a half back in the AL East.
1: Hey, one step at a time, man. Baby steps. You gotta crawl before you walk. That was a good night. Good showing from Gerrit Cole, who, when he's right, man, he's one of the best pitchers in the major leagues. So, you want to hope that you get a consistent Gerrit Cole back, but we'll see. We'll see how it goes. Because you remember there was a time where I was excited about this Cubs team, and you see how far that got me. So just temper your expectations a little bit about one Gerrit Cole.
0: Oh, well, I mean, look, I can't really temper my expectations about Gerrit Cole, but the New York Yankees, every year, they're one of the best teams in baseball through the month of May and by halfway through June, and then they essentially have one of the worst records in baseball through the end of July after that. So don't worry, that other shoe might drop.
1: Yeah,
0: I'm ready for it. I'm ready for it.
1: Yeah.
0: Combs, before we get to some hot or cold, we have a couple of callers. So actually, let's get to the phone lines here. And then we can do some hot or cold. 310-840-4910 is the number to join the show. Let's go to Ricky, who's in Spartanburg, South Carolina, next up on BetMGM tonight. Ricky's on line one. Go ahead, Ricky. What's going on?
2: Hey, what's happening, Pat? Thank you for taking my call, brother. I was going to comment on the NBA Finals, but something happened. I was trying to Google to call in to get on your show and ask a question, a couple comments. But then when I Googled the number, I blindly hit send and called. A lady answers, and she says, hello, how can I help you? I said, my name's Ricky from South Carolina. I want to comment on NBA Finals. And she was confused, and she said, sir, this is a crematorium, a Pat Boyle crematorium. And I said, I'm so sorry, and I had to hang up. Just so you know that that's out there. So if you ever need services, it's a different spelling. But, yeah, I thought that was a trip. And as for your
0: You're not kidding. That's a real – wow, you're not joking whatsoever. Pat Boyle Funeral Home
2: swear,
0: and Cremation Service in West Virginia.
2: Yes. And they answered – I was surprised. It's kind of late. But I guess,
0: Yeah, seriously, that is
2: that trumps anything I got to say about the NBA playoffs from my brother. I dig your swagger, man. Keep doing your thing.
0: Thank you. Thanks. Ricky, that was it, Ricky? You said you wanted to comment on the NBA Finals.
2: Oh, I did. But, anything I got to say after the crematorium thing is just unreal. But I will say that, hey, good luck with your Knicks. I think Wemby's going to get it next year, and SGA probably going to take it in 7. Yeah, if they allow all that flopping.
0: Okay.
2: But good luck.
0: All right. Wemby will win it next year. Ricky, I appreciate the call. That's an all-timer, by the way. I've never heard somebody call up and say that they basically just tried to Google my name and like to try to call me. I don't know. I feel like maybe we need to give out the phone number more. I feel like we give out the phone number to call the show at the beginning of each segment, the end of each segment, most of the time in the middle after I make a point or something. But Ricky in Spartanburg did not know the phone number to join the show, and so he just Googled Pat Boyle phone number, I guess, and a Pat Boyle funeral home and crematorium came up in West Virginia. And he called him at 10 o'clock at night, and they answered. They're actually, I just Googled it. They're open 24 hours. Why? Why is a cremation service and a burial service open 24 hours? Because the dead never sleep. No, seriously, that's one of the funniest things I've ever heard in my life.

0: Imagine picking up. Yeah, I'd like to weigh in on the NBA finals. Sir, this is a crematorium. Oh, put that in the Hall of Fame. That's an all-time call from Ricky there. And you can't make that up because I literally just Googled it. And who else, who would even think to say that? So again, if you're wondering how to join the show, 310-840-4910. You can also always hit me up on Twitter at PatBoyle44. But that is, one of the greatest things.
1: Do you take that as bad juju for your hopes of the Knicks winning a title?
0: Well, here's the thing, Combs, you started cracking up. I can see Combs on his camera in our stream, in our in our broadcast. I thought for a second Ricky was like maybe making fun of me, like saying that the Knicks were gonna get crushed, and that this was a crematorium for me being a Knicks fan, that they were gonna get buried or whatever. That's where I thought he was going. And you started crying. Is that what you thought Ricky meant?
1: No. I was listening to the story. I'm cracking up because there's a crematorium named the Pat Boyle Crematorium. And the first thing that I thought of was, oh God, that's not a good omen for Pat and his Knicks.
0: Well, I mean, look, if it's my, I thought maybe you were thinking that's not a good omen for me. Like I'm gonna die.
1: I wish bad things for your Knicks because I can't wait to see you in pain as Wemby is hoisting the trophy. But I don't wish bad things for you. So I was thinking more of like, you know, bad juju for the Knicks.
0: I appreciate it. I'm glad you don't wish that I would die. bad omen for the Knicks. I don't know, man. I mean, look, they've won 11 straight games. They're on an all-time heater. They're on arguably the most dominant stretch.
1: And now they're going to sit for 10 days.
0: NBA history. Yeah, I mean, look, Carolina, the Hurricanes, we actually have a caller that wants to talk about it. The Hurricanes had to sit for 12 days. They lost game one, and now look, now they're dominating. So do the Knicks have that margin for error? I don't know. Kind of. It's not like the Thunder and Spurs, if there is a game seven, it's not like the Knicks have to, like, they're not turning around in 48 hours to play the Knicks. There's Saturday's game seven. At worst, the Thunder or the Spurs, whoever wins that series, has Sunday, Monday, Tuesday, 3 days off, which is longer than you would normally ever think. And so there's that, and there's the fact that the Knicks are on the road, no matter who they play, whether it is the Thunder or the Spurs. They're going to be underdogs, and so there's that underdog mentality. There's not like that pressure that they had in game one against Cleveland of, all right, we have to take care of business. We're the home team. They're the team playing short rest. We're the favorite. We got to win. I'd rather have the rest. I don't care, man. If the Knicks end up getting swept, it's going to suck. It's going to be so frustrating. People are going to clown me, whatever. Whoever loses in the finals, the fan base is going to get clowned no matter what. But for the run the Knicks have gone on, the fact that Ricky in South Carolina said he called a Pat Boyle crematorium, no, I don't think that's a bad omen for the Knicks. But I can see how you would think that.
1: Well, of course I would think that. I mean, because that's, you know, it's the way that I'm going with it. It's the way I've been going with it. So,
0: All right. Well, hold on. Wait a couple minutes. I promise you'll be able to unleash. I know you've been waiting all show to get back at me. I've been spewing Wemby hate all show, but we do have a hockey caller. Speaking of the Hurricanes, they're still up 3-0, getting ready to start the third period. Chance is next up in Alabama on BetMGM tonight. Chance, you're online too. Go ahead.
2: Hey, man. Thanks for taking the call. Appreciate you as usual.
0: Yes, sir.
2: One quick thing. You said why are funeral homes open 24 hours? That's easy, man. People die at any time, you know, during the day or night. So they have to call the funeral home to come pick them up, you know, and stuff like that, set up things. That's an easy one. So, but anyways, NHL playoffs, I got a couple grievances. For the Hurricanes to get 12 days off is ridiculous. The NHL could do a way better job of scheduling these games closer together. You know, people always want to do the rest versus rust. Man, give me rest any day. I mean, give me rest any day. Hey, they may come out and be sloppy for half a period. I mean, they may be sloppy for two periods. I don't care. Get my guys healthy. It's a joke, man. They can fix that. There's things they can do to improve that. And my biggest grievance, but I will say this, I love the NHL playoffs. I think it's most edge of my seat. It puts me on the edge of my seat more than any other playoffs. One thing I hate the most is, and you hear guys in your position say it, you hear all sorts of commentators say it, they love to say this, in the NHL playoffs, the refs will tuck away their whistle and just let them play. And I get you got to let something, you're going to let more go probably in the playoffs. I get that. But whenever the NHL playoffs is the worst, the referees will let people get manhandled. Like Connor McDavid, man, I want to see him shine, but he's getting tackled at times. It's just ridiculous. What they let them get away with, it takes away from the skill that some of these guys have, and I hate that about it. You let some things go, but you don't let every damn thing go. You know what I'm saying?
0: That's an interesting point, Chance. And by the way, I appreciate the call. I just want to answer your first point first. I hear what you're saying. I you can't really blame the NHL for the Hurricanes getting 12 days off between sweeping the Flyers and then starting this conference series, this conference finals against the Habs. Like, Canadian Sabres went 7 games. Now, they were only one day behind the Hurricanes and the Flyers. So it's kind of just unfortunate that the way the NHL – and also, the Canadiens played a 7-game series the series before that against Tampa Bay. So they could only start their series against Buffalo – you know, whatever date they started, because they played a 7-game series before that. And then they play another 7-game series. So, like, if the Flyers and Hurricanes went 7, that game 7 would have been on Sunday, May 17th. It ended in 4, though. And then the Canadiens and the Sabres end up going 7, and their game 7 was Monday, May 18th, and they were playing, I believe, every other day. They played Monday the 18th, Saturday the 16th, Thursday the 14th, Tuesday the 12th, Sunday the 10th, Friday. They played every other day. They didn't have extra days off, so it was just unfortunate that the Hurricanes did end up, you know, because they were so dominant and swept the Flyers, that they had to wait that long. But that's what happened. To your second point, that's a really interesting one. I don't think I've ever heard anybody say, you know, people complain about the NBA awarding flopping and not letting them play too much and hating the Stanley Cup playoffs for letting them play too much, letting them be so physical. Playoff hockey, which people love because it is so physical and the fighting and it's the intensity for 60 minutes. But I think Chance has a point. I do think Chance has a point. Now, again, I think Connor McDavid struggles. I don't want to give him a full pass here. Connor McDavid has, for the most part, normally delivered in the postseason, but his teams don't win. The Oilers got turned away in the Stanley Cup final. Each of the last 2 years, they get knocked out in the first round. He didn't have that great of a series against Anaheim. So I don't want to give him a full pass. I don't think it's because that there is a more lenient whistle in the Stanley Cup playoffs that that's the reason Connor McDavid hasn't won. But, I mean, he is right. It is brutally physical. You know, I remember watching every single second of every single Islanders game. I'm an Islanders fan, you know, and they were actually good. The back-to-back runs to the conference finals where they lose to Tampa Bay both times. And I remember, you know, pretty vividly screaming, like, how is that not a penalty? How is that not a penalty? How is that not a penalty? So they definitely do let a lot of stuff go. And is that maybe hurting the skill that is brought to the game nowadays, where it is more finesse and it's not just so much, you know, dump the puck in and kind of slog and grind your way, and there wasn't as much speed as there is now. It's an interesting topic. It's an interesting topic. I think overall Connor McDavid and his teams probably need to play better, but yeah, there is maybe something to be said about not allowing the skill and the speed of the game to have as much of an impact in the Stanley Cup playoffs. All right, 310-840-4910 is the number to join the show. They have started the third. Carolina's still up 3-0. Montreal needs a miracle. Otherwise, they're going down 3-1 with the Vegas Golden Knights awaiting. All right, when we come back, we will get right to hot or cold. If you have any phone calls, get aboard. You got open phone lines at 310-840-4910. You can also text. You can also tweet me at PatBoyle44. And don't call Pat Boyle Crematorium and Funeral Home Service, although they are open 24 hours. This is BetMGM Tonight right here on Westwood One Sports.
3: Remember Deshaun Watson? He's been on IR the last 19 months. And now, the front runner to be the Browns starter. But Shedeur Sanders and Dylan Gabriel are coming for the job. As always, the quarterback carousel in Cleveland is one to watch. Westwood One Sports.
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19: We all know how important it is to stay active as we age, especially as we get older. But I've come to realize that for as good as people are about getting their cardio in, a lot of older folks really don't seem to be doing the recommended amount of strength training or even understand why it's so important. It helps you stay functional and therefore independent for as long as possible. Certified strength and conditioning specialist Dana Santis says a great place to start is not with dumbbells or barbells, but with your body weight, which allows you to build strength while also learning how your body moves and where your limitations exist. It also reduces the risk of overwhelming your connective tissue, which adapts more slowly than muscles as we get older. Once you're comfortable, you can dial up that intensity, but do it slowly, do it carefully. I'm Dr. Sanjay Gupta, helping you live a better life.

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1: All right, welcome on back. 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I'm Pat Boyle. Phone number to join the show, 310-840-4910. You can call, you can text, 310-840-4910. You can also hit me up on Twitter, at PatBoyle44. Still cracking up about that call. Ricky in South Carolina called the Pat Boyle Funeral Home and Crematorium because he didn't know the number to join the show. It's an all-timer, all-time call, and they're open 24 hours, which one of the other callers, Chance in Alabama, said that that's like a no-brainer. I don't know. I mean, I guess, yeah, I mean, if somebody that you love, you live with, like, dies at, like, 9 o'clock at night, I don't know. I would probably wait till the morning to call a funeral home. I don't know. I don't know. My dad passed away in the hospital.
2: You're just going to leave the body there?
1: Just gonna leave it there, Combs.
2: Who's gonna pick it up if you don't call the funeral home?
1: I would say the morning after. Like if you know a loved one passes away at 9 o'clock, 10 o'clock at night.
2: Pat, think about this. Your loved one passes away at 8 o'clock or 9 o'clock at night. You immediately. The first thing you do after, I mean, obviously you're dealing with everything, but within an hour, you're calling the funeral home to let them know that they passed so they can come pick up the body. You're not leaving the body for the morning. Please tell me you know this.
1: Really?
2: Yeah. No, 110%.
1: Well, my dad passed away in the hospital. So other than that, I haven't had any experience.
2: Yeah, that's different.
1: Any of my immediate family.
2: Right. My father-in-law passed in the house. He was in hospice at home, and he passed away. It was probably about 9:30 at night. They picked up his body like around 11:30. Yeah, but yeah, they're open 24/7.
1: So that's standard.
2: That's standard.
1: Funeral homes, crematoriums, 24 hours.
2: Correct. And usually. Typically it's on call, but they always have, like, if you're using that funeral home and you're at that point, you've already got everything set up. So they're expecting that it's going to happen at any time. So they know that, hey, you know, we might have one or two or three or four pickups, you know, and then there's always one person on call in case something crazy, you know, that they don't expect to happen happens.
1: Wow. I did not know that's how that they operate. Mm-hmm. Not at all. But you learn something new every day. And when a listener called into the Pat Boyle Crematorium and Funeral Home thinking that they were calling the show, and that's now how I know that funeral homes operate 24 hours. And if somebody that you love passes away at night, you call them right away. You don't wait till the morning.
2: You learn
1: Hopefully
2: something
1: I never have to do
2: day.
1: That, Combs, but now I know. Now I know how it works. All right, we have an update. Our Let's Go Streaking segment that we do at 6:45 p.m. Eastern every day. Everybody on the crew picks a player to get a hit. We got a 4-for-4, baby. First time in a couple of weeks that we got a 4-for-4. But I came through very early with Juan Soto. Combs came through very early with Paul Goldschmidt and Ben Rice. And Brad came through very early as well with Paul Goldschmidt. So we were basically all three of our guys that we picked. All got hits by it was like 8 o'clock Eastern. So we were just waiting for this Dodgers game to start. Monty, who's got the longest active streak, it was at 4. Now it's at 5. He picked Freddie Freeman, who went yabo in the very first inning. And if you thought that that was pretty cool, how about Shohei, who's on the mound tonight for the Dodgers, sporting a 0.72 ERA? And to lead off the game, a.k.a. lead off the first inning for the Dodgers, Shohei, 424 feet crank shot to dead center field. Dodgers up 2-0 in the top of the second. Shohei with a walk and a strikeout in that very first inning on the mound. So, I mean, just soak it in, folks. You're watching the greatest player of all time. Combs, I know you'll disagree, but also soak it in. We got a 4-for-4 in our Let's Go Streaking. Everybody we pick got a hit. It's a beautiful thing.
2: Just like the Cubs, we're back, baby. We're back.
1: We are so back. You know what else is back? hot or cold after we had a bunch of phone calls the last segment. So, Combs, kick us off.
2: All right. You want to start with basketball or baseball?
1: Your choice, man.
2: All right.
1: You're the producer.
2: Let's go baseball. MLB needs to at least consider the MLBPA offer from today. Hot or cold?
1: Yeah, so we discussed this earlier in the show. The Major League Baseball Players Association made their first formal offer to try to get a new CBA in place, with this one expiring in December. They did not include a salary cap. I would say, as somebody that normally takes the side of the players and wants there to be baseball in 2027, yes, Major League Baseball should consider the MLB Players Association offer. But in terms of the reality of that happening, Combs, I think it's very unlikely because they're going to make a formal counteroffer tomorrow, and it's probably going to include a salary cap, and the Players Association is probably going to tell them to go kick rocks and go scratch. So, sure, hot. MLB does need to at least consider it, but I don't know how much consideration there will be.
2: Yeah, no, look, they definitely should consider it, and I think that their baseball, and I'm, look, I love this game more than anything. I love this game. And baseball needs a salary cap. Baseball absolutely needs a salary cap, but it also needs a salary floor. I think that they need to consider the offer because they need to look at the numbers that the players are looking at and use that in their salary cap offer. Now, the players, this is going to be a long thing. The players are never going to agree to a salary cap unless the owners can present it in a way that benefits the players. And I know, like, we had a texter earlier from Oregon, Daryl from Oregon, who was talking about the players and all their whiny. I hate this argument, man. I hate this.
1: You want me to read this text message?
2: Yes, please.
1: Yeah, so here's from Daryl in Oregon. These players get to play a game for a minimum of $780,000 a year. Sign me up. They need to quit being whiny little bleeps and play the game they're playing. A game, it's a game. Yes, I understand it's a job as well, but it's a game, and the owners need to be more negotiable as well. Daryl in Oregon.
2: All right. So, and I don't know how you feel, Pat, but you tell me. And you played baseball, at collegiate level, and had you had the chance to go pro, I am very pro player when it comes to this, because the players, this is a business. Yes, it's a game, and yes, it's a job, but fans do a terrible job of understanding that this is a business, and that's what baseball is. And the players generate the revenue of this business. Now, they don't generate all of the revenue. I'm not going to sit here and tell you they generate 100% of the revenue. They generate a vast majority of the revenue, and none of the other revenue would even be going on if it wasn't for the players. Because I'm telling you right now, I've never gone to a game and seen any fan wearing the owner's jersey. I've never gone to a game and seen anybody wearing the GM's jersey. You go to a game because you want to watch the players, and they generate the billions and billions. I think the average is $3 billion per team per year is what these players generate, and the salaries don't even account for a third of that. Now, that's like telling you, Daryl, where I don't know what you do for a living, and whatever you do, I'm sure it's great, but your company hires you on, and they hire you for a certain rate, and 2-3 years into your job, you are doing more work. You're getting all of this other, all of these other things thrown at you, and you're killing it. Are you not asking for a raise, Daryl? You're not asking for more money after 3 years of doing more work and doing all of the things that you've done better than what at the rate that you were hired at? Of course you're asking for more money because you're generating more revenue. You're more important to your business. You're more important to your company. And that's what the players are trying to do. The owners pocket too much money when it comes to Major League Baseball. The owners take too much money from the fans in Major League Baseball. The players, I never blame a player at all for getting every dollar that they can in any sport, because the players are the reason why they make so much damn money. The hot dog vendors wouldn't be there, the food, the stadium wouldn't be open if it wasn't for the players. None of this stuff would happen if it wasn't for the players. So yes, I would argue with you that every player, even the highest paid player, I would argue with you, Shohei Ohtani is underpaid at $700 million. That's what I would argue with you, Daryl. Not that the players are overpaid, not that they're whiny little babies. Yes, they're playing a game. I get it. But they are a part of a 1% of people that can do something at a level that you or I could never do it. And I'll tell you right now, I joke around with Pat Boyle all the time telling him I could hit him. I still believe that I could hit him. But Pat Boyle playing at the level that he played at compared to the level that I play at, but Pat Boyle's closer to being Shohei Ohtani than I am. Because they play at a level that we were never able to get to. That's why we don't understand it. But it's the same way that if you work, like, let's say, I'm going to say Daryl, because he's in Oregon. Let's say Daryl's a fisher, right? Like, he goes out and he's a crab fisherman, right? Because I just say that because that's what they do up there, right? So
1: that's fine.
2: If I throw a Major League Baseball player on a crab boat to go crab fishing, he's probably going to be pretty bad at it. And he's probably not going to make as much money as you. Same reason why you're not going to make as much money as him playing Major League Baseball. These players deserve every penny that they get, and they are actually underpaid, not overpaid.
1: That's good. Yeah, and that is at the heart of the argument as to why these players are so vehemently opposed to a salary cap, because they see how much money baseball is making. I mean, with the ratings, there was just a couple weeks ago, ratings are at basically an all-time high, even with the games being impossible to find. Friday night, Apple TV, we got Roku games. We got, you know, I do some work for the Yankees. It's kind of annoying when they're on Amazon. You can't just watch them normally the way that you normally do. You got to find a different way of doing it, but they're making more money than they ever have. The attendance, you know, since COVID was like officially done in 2022, attendance has been through the roof, and the merchandising sales that they're making. So who's that? That's on a larger scale, Combs. It's kind of like the same argument as for all these years, college players making millions of dollars for the NCAA for March Madness and the college football playoff, and the NCAA making money off their backs, off their hard work, and not allowing them to collect a dime. Now, players are getting paid, of course, but as normally is, they want more. They would like some more money because they're bringing more eyeballs and more money into the league. Teams are worth more than ever, and the owners are saying, well, we don't want to pay you that much, and we don't want to spend that much. And so here's what we want, a salary cap. I agree with you. I'm normally pro player as well, and I am pro player in this case as well. But you just got to remember that there's two sides to this argument, and I just don't think we're getting any kind of agreement that doesn't have a cap and a floor. And I think that as much as I'm on the player's side, they need to realize that. Otherwise, we're going to miss a significant chunk of games next year, and it will be the players that don't end up getting paid for it.
2: And I think that the bigger problem isn't the teams that spend money. Like, it's not the Dodgers. The Dodgers didn't ruin baseball. All these fans that say that the Dodgers are ruining baseball are out of their mind. I wish the Cubs would be the Dodgers. The Dodgers aren't ruining baseball. The owners that are ruining baseball are the owners like the Pittsburgh Pirates, the Cincinnati Reds, the teams that have the money and they get the revenue sharing and they don't spend it. Those are the teams that are ruining baseball. And if the owners really want to get a cap, the way that you get a cap and you get the players on board is you cap it at a percentage instead of a number. You cap it at a percentage and you say, look, we're at, you know, 28% of our revenue is our payroll. Our salary cap is going to be 45%, and our floor is going to be 30%. You do that, And now the players are constantly making more and more money. With the more money that they generate, the more revenue they generate, you're going to get players on board. When you go with a hard number, players aren't going to, they're just not going to go for it. Now, I came up with numbers a while back, and because I'm a sicko and I do the math, right? And if you have a $375 million cap and you have a $150 million floor, you will create over $100 million more in revenue for the players, in payroll for the players, I should say. So if you do that, and the players look at that number and they're okay with that number, that might be it. But I don't know that one, I don't know that owners that don't spend the money now are ever going to agree to have to spend the money. And I don't, and to be honest with you, I don't know how long this lockout's going to be. And I hate it, but I just think it's inevitable. I don't think you're going to get to anything before December 1st.
1: I agree. 100%. All right, let's squeeze one more quick one in here, Combs, since I know that you have been rooting for the Spurs and you've been rooting for Wemby. I want to ask you this, because I feel like you're an old school guy. Hot or cold, Wemby skipping the media and the post-game press conference last night is soft. Hot or cold?
2: Cold. Look, I don't care when I say this all the time, and I'll go to my grave with it. When my guys lose, I don't think it's soft if they don't shake hands. I don't think it's soft if they skip the media, because I don't want my player to be okay with losing. What was soft is watching players watching Ant with 8 minutes to go in a game, going to the other side and shaking hands. That's soft. Walking off the court, walking off the field after you lost because you're pissed, and not talking to the media because you're mad about losing, that's not soft. That's what I want my players to do. I don't want my players to be okay with losing. I don't want my players smiling and talking about losing. I think it's dumb that players have to go through post-game press conferences directly after a game, because 9 times out of 10, the questions are dumb anyway. Well, you know, how do you feel after tonight's game? Well, how do you think I feel? We just got our butts kicked. Like, I hate that. Like, I don't mind the winning team.
1: Well,
2: is
1: there's
2: fine,
1: a lot,
2: but
1: I
2: get it.
1: A lot of good journalists ask a lot of good questions. So I disagree. I disagree. I think that's part of what they get paid to do. That's why they get paid $50-60 million, is that you have media obligations. You sign a contract that entails media obligations. You must speak to the media. You must be available to speak to reporters who have a job to do, right? Who write stories, who need clips, who need quotes to write their stories. And you're basically saying, no, your job's not that important to me. I don't care. I think it is soft. I think it was embarrassing.
2: Well, of course you do, because you're a Wemby hater. Wemby could have donated $100 million to charity for not going to the meeting. You'd still say it was soft. You will hate Wemby for everything he does, especially when he whoops your Knicks in the finals this year.
1: Well, he has to get there first in order to do that, and it's a shame that he's going to get sent packing tomorrow. I'm not saying you got to be all happy-go-lucky and shaking hands and being buddy-buddy with the team that just beat you or when your season ends, but come on, you got to be a man and face the camera, face the lights, right? Because we know he's going up and running up to the podium after they win, and he's answering all the questions in the world. But when they lose and he's nowhere to be found, come on.
2: Spurs by 20
1: that's
2: tomorrow.
1: That's disgraceful.
2: Spurs by 20.
1: Spurs by 20? All right. Well, we'll be here for it. 310-840-4910. When we come back, we'll get you one last scoreboard update, and I got some French Open notes and nuggets on a wild, hot day in Paris when we come back. I'm Pat Boyle. This is BetMGM Tonight right here on Westwood One Sports.
3: 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Livin' La Vida Loca topped the charts. And the world was worried about Y2K. Yeah, it's been a while. Congrats, Big Apple. Party like it's 1999. Westwood One Sports.
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17: Have you ever noticed that you mostly breathe through one nostril at a time? Even when you're not sick, even when your allergies aren't bothering you. The body actually switches the dominant nostril as frequently as every 2 hours while we're awake. That's according to Adam Taylor, an anatomy professor at Lancaster University in the UK. This alternating cycle is automatic. It's regulated subconsciously by the hypothalamus and the brain, he said. Your body does this to give each nostril a chance to rest and repair so they don't get too dried out, which could make it easier for pathogens and inflammation to cause damage. Now, Taylor also said studies suggest the left nostril may be more dominant, and when the right nostril is dominant, the body is in a more alert or even stressed state. Who knew? Pretty fascinating stuff. I'm Dr. Sanjay Gupta, helping you live a better life.

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1: Final segment here on this Wednesday night. BetMGM Tonight, Westwood One Sports. I'm Pat Boyle. Last chance to get in on the phones, 310-840-4910. You can call, you can text. You can also hit me up on Twitter, at PatBoyle44. Coming up at the top of the hour, stick it right here because you got my guys Linnell Willingham and Josh Graham coming up for Westwood One Sports Night. They'll take you all the way till 3 a.m. Eastern to recap the day and the night of sports, which we're going to be one step closer to having our Stanley Cup final decided. The Hurricanes still pitching a shutout. They lead the Habs 3-0, the Bell Center. It's got to be awfully quiet right now. Carolina, if they're able to finish this one off with just 2 minutes left to go, they're going to have a 3-1 series lead. It'll go back to Raleigh in Carolina for game 5 on Friday night, and they will have a chance to wrap things up there and meet the Vegas Golden Knights in the Stanley Cup Finals. So, disappointing performance for Montreal tonight. They just pulled Jakub Dobish. They have the empty net. And so it's basically, it just looks like it's whether it's going to be 3-0 or 4-0 here. That's what this is going to come down to. Meanwhile, talk a little. Dodgers still up 2-0. Actually, let's see what Shohei Ohtani is up to here tonight. He already cranked a shot 424 feet to dead center in the first inning. On the mound, 2 1/3, no hits, no runs, 2 walks, 3 strikeouts. His ERA is down to 0.7. I know they're playing the Rockies. There's one out in the top of the third, but my goodness, man. Greatest player of all time. All right, we got about 2 minutes. I'm a big tennis fan. Talked a little French Open yesterday. I want to spend about 5 minutes each day talking about it. It's the second Grand Slam of the season. It's huge. I mean, and, you know, you can see it on HBO Max, TNT, True TV. So it's very widely available. And we got plenty of rooting interest, American rooting interest. And today, you know, American Tommy Paul able to easily beat the Italian Lorenzo Sonego, who hasn't been very good, but he is dangerous when he brings his best. And Tommy Paul, who played a very grueling tournament last week in Hamburg in Germany leading up to this tournament. I wondered how he would be holding up physically, but he crushed Sonego today, so he's going to play Casper Ruud, who's a former French Open finalist, former world number two. That's an incredible matchup next round. And you also got another incredible matchup in the third round. You got Novak Djokovic, the greatest of all time, 23-time Grand Slam winner, able to beat a young Frenchman today, Valentin Royer. Took him 4 sets to do it, but Djokovic, a lot of questions about how his body would hold up. 39 years old now. It's been blistering hot all week in Paris, 90, 95 degrees, and he's won back-to-back 4-setters. Remember, the men is best of 5. He's going to play João Fonseca next round. Brazilian young sensation that a lot of people think could be, that, like, along with Yannick Sinner and Carlos Alcaraz, the next big thing in tennis. He's only 19. He hasn't had that huge result yet in a Grand Slam tournament, so he gets to go goat hunting next round. Fonseca versus Djokovic coming up. That'll be on Friday. I cannot wait for that one. Just a couple of matches to look out for tomorrow. You do have Yannick Sinner in action, taking on Juan Manuel Cerundolo. He's probably going to destroy him. Sinner's probably going to get largely unchallenged all the way until the semifinals, if not the final. You got Ben Shelton in action. You got Francis Tiafoe in action. They're both, Shelton's a favorite. Tiafoe is an underdog. He's going up against the big Polish serving Hubi Hurkacz. That'll be a great match. And then on the women's side, you got the world number one Aryna Sabalenka in action, and you have Coco Gauff in action. They both should cruise. So looking forward to another day of tennis and talking a little bit more about the French Open tomorrow. But it's been awesome so far. It's been hot as all hell. And as somebody that loves playing tennis, it's got to be tough doing it 95 degrees. All right, fun show. Thanks to everybody on it. Co-host Brad Evans. Thanks to producer Combs, Brandon Combs. Thanks to VP Monty. Thanks to everybody else. I'm Pat Boyle. We'll see you tomorrow, 6 p.m. Eastern here on BetMG.
0: This is Westwood One Sports. 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
15: Making sure your kids get enough sleep. It's one of the most important things you can do for them as a parent, and yet it's often overlooked. Not only does sleep in the early years set the stage for mental and physical health, it also creates the foundation for how one sleeps later in life. That's according to the National Sleep Foundation. Now, that organization recommends 14 to 17 hours a night for newborns, 12 to 15 for infants, 11 to 14 for toddlers, 10 to 13 for preschoolers, and 9 to 11 for school-aged children. When it's age appropriate, start by talking to your kids about why sleep is important. It helps their body grow, helps their brains learn, helps their mood stay steady. Don't underestimate the importance of a routine. You can even narrate what you're doing step by step to help them along the way. I'm Dr. Sanjay Gupta, helping you live a better life.
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0: Westwood One Sports Night. Here's Josh Graham and Linnell Willingham.
1: That's Linnell Willingham. He's the youngest in charge. I'm Josh Graham, a very, very happy diehard Carolina Hurricanes fan that is currently wearing a Rod Brindamore jersey signed by the entire 2006 Stanley Cup team. Let's party like it's 2006. The Canes dominated Montreal. 3-1, they lead the Eastern Conference Finals, one game away from their first Stanley Cup trip in 20 years. But that's not where we're going to begin tonight, Linnell. For the first time since the NFL draft, Patriots coach Mike Vrabel met with reporters, and as you might expect, Vrabel did his best to continue deflecting from the Diana Russini controversy. Linnell, before we hear from the man himself, how would you tell him to handle this if you were his Patriots PR or crisis control PR?
2: I would tell him, first of all, I'd make it to where he didn't have to talk. Because I think any time he opens his mouth, I know, and I get it. He's an NFL coach. He's got to talk. He'd get fined if he didn't. But, like, anything that he says is going to get totally, you know, misconstrued and put under the microscope. And we're going to do it here in a second. But, like, I would tell him just do your best to make it about football. Like, and I know there are going to be, you know, moments tonight where it gets very awkward and uncomfortable for Mr. Mike Vrabel. But, like, brother, you made your bed. You got to lay in it. I wish that the Patriots PR had the kahunas to say that we're not accepting any Mike Vrabel questions that have to do with non-football related topics.
1: But that, well, that's probably what they said, because yeah. It's all the questions were kind of loosely tinged on that. It was, well, you said this a few weeks ago, and, oh, we're thinking about the team. And, Linnell, you'd pass pretty well as a PR staffer or a crisis control PR person, because it does seem pretty obvious that Vrabel tried his best to keep it to football. Just try to, with each of the next two clips you're about to hear, count the seconds that Vrabel takes from answering before he gets to something OTAs, off-season, football-related. Here he was when he was asked about how he mitigated the distraction he's been for the football team.
3: Well, I mean, again, what that, you know, we all have to deal with things, you know, outside of here. And my focus and obviously the excitement that I have for coaching is what is most important right now. And this is a great opportunity, the spring.
1: That's it.
2: Yeah. There was 18 minutes. I encourage anybody out there, when you're done watching us and listening to us tonight, just take 18 minutes and 17 seconds to listen to the word salad that was given from Mike Vrabel. I'm telling you, if he's going to have to do this all regular season, every day during training camp, Josh, he showed today during that 18-minute catastrophe that he can't handle himself in this situation. He can't.
1: Well, here's more. No, let's give the guy a chance. Here is more of Vrabel talking about his work-life balance.
3: Oh, really good. I think that's again, I appreciate my family is great. I love Jen. I love the boys. I love, you know, my personal friends. And then, you know, this spring is focused on really the coaching staff, the players, more importantly than the coaching staff.
1: He caught himself in the middle of the answer saying, oh no, I've broken away from my training. I'm talking about my wife and how much I love her and my personal friends. Quick. Where's the football? This spring's all about the coaching staff. That's what it's about.
2: I can only imagine, and we know Robert Kraft has probably got the best PR crisis management team that you could possibly have. Hopefully he's better than R. Kelly's crisis manager. Anybody that's familiar with that situation, that was just a whole can of worms. But with this situation, I feel bad for him, Josh. Like, if we're, like, peeling the curtain back all the way, like, I genuinely feel bad for him. Because you could tell.
1: I don't.
2: We read body language. It's easy to read.

0: for asking a question. Like, we were having this conversation off air before the show started. Like, I'm going to parse what I said to you, but like, the Patriots don't fly a kite. How are you going to tell me what I can and cannot ask at this press conference? What type of monopoly is this? This is the National Football League. This isn't, you know, University of Boston, okay? You know what I'm saying? This isn't Miami, Miami of Ohio.
1: I think they prefer,
0: Boston, you whatever.
1: For Boston University and
0: whatever.
1: Don't disparage them and don't disparage their rivalry with Boston College as they try to seek the bean pot.
0: Exactly.
1: No disrespect there.
0: Is that you trying to do a Boston accent?
1: The bean pot. Now, here's where I disagree with you. There is a case to be made that the Diana Russina story, it blows over after today. That this is it. Because even if there is another photo that pops up, that's not enough to trump the football activities that are about to happen. And the closer we get to the season, like, let's say a trade happens in a week and they trade for A.J. Brown, no one's really going to be caring as much as this, at least relative to actual football topics. And when the season gets closer, you can still get away with asking those questions today.
0: Yeah.
1: But once you get closer to the season, you're further detached from it, and nobody's going to care as much.
0: We'll see.
1: However,
0: I don't see it that
1: however,
0: way, but we'll see.
1: Vrabel did have an answer today that if you wanted to make the other case, the case it seems you want to make, there is this answer here might make you think we're not ready to close the book on Diana Russini in this scandal, that it's not going to blow over, because he was asked if he would be missing any more days for the remaining of this offseason, since he wasn't there the final day of the draft. He was in counseling. And this is the answer Mike Vrabel decided to give.
2: I mean, I can only tell you I'm going to be there today, Ben, and I can't tell you anything other than I'm going to be out there today in full force. And I mean that because, you know, who knows what's going to come up? I'm not even, you know, anything could happen. And so I'm going to focus on today. But in the excitement that we've had and that we've built so far.
0: I mean, come on, Josh. Do I need to say it again? Do I need to say it again? Does that sound like a man that's going to be on the sidelines in week one against the Seattle Seahawks? Does that sound like a man? He can't even tell you what he's going to do tomorrow. When I heard this, Josh, my jaw dropped to the floor. My jaw dropped to the floor. This screams, Josh. Come on. This screams
1: I'm, what?
0: This screams I'm stepping down.
1: More.
0: This screams I may potentially step down. Are you kidding?
1: No.
0: What NFL coach doesn't know whether or not he's going to be there for practice the next day? Are you kidding me? This is throwing kerosene on the fire that I sparked here on this network, saying that I think he's going to ultimately step down.
1: The takeaway you should have from that clip is he doesn't know what's going to come out next, which leads where you might arrive is, what does he know that's out there that we do not know about yet? And there are only two possibilities, like, for it to arrive at your conclusion, which I think is drastic, because if you're going to do that, you would have done it already. It would have to be a certain kind of tape to come out.
0: What, 03 game tape? Huh? The combine from 06?
1: none of the spy. I'm not talking about Spygate. I'm not talking about that footage. I'm talking about same era, year, maybe like related to Kim K and Ray J. That type of tape. Or a paternity test saying something that might be newsworthy. That's it. Other than that, he's coaching the Patriots. And even if one of those things happened, he still might be able to skate.
0: So why was...
1: Went to the Super Bowl.
0: I don't know, man. That made my jaw drop to the floor. I could not believe what I heard him say. Because for the first time, because this was all speculative on my behalf in terms of him potentially stepping down. For the first time, it feels like...
1: It still is. It still is.
0: But how do you not know your... You're the coach. You're contractually obligated to be there, pal. What would cause you not to be there except for you saying that you didn't

0: feel like it was, you know, best for you to move forward as the guy. What else would cause him to, you know?
1: That's Linnell Willingham. I'm Josh Graham. This is Westwood One Sports Night. That dovetails nicely to our question of the night for you to chime in on. What has been the biggest story of the NFL offseason? Is it Vrabel, Diana Russini? If it isn't, what is? 310-840-4910. You can call us. You can text us at that number, 310-840-4910. 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We got BDOT, who's going to take me to grammar school. Generally, that's embarrassing for me. Linnell is going to do a hockey segment next hour, which might be the equivalent to grammar school in terms of hilarity. We'll see how that goes. You have some notes on the hockey game tonight.
0: You're asleep at the wheel. You're asleep. You thought Gretzky, in his analysis, was good. You wait till you hear the youngest in charge talking about the NHL.
1: As the one national sports talk host that is a diehard Canes fan, well, me and Jeff Goodman, do I have permission to go ISO for just a minute in talking about what the Carolina Hurricanes just did tonight?
0: Treat me like Alex Caruso and stick me in the corner?
1: Just for a minute, and then we'll bring you back out and you can hit the two biggest threes of the game. Is that okay?
0: Come on, you know I'm a big-time player.
1: The Carolina Hurricanes are what it looks like to be patient, truly patient, and truly trust your process. You hear people use those buzzwords. Do you actually put it into practice? Last year, Carolina was beaten badly in the Eastern Conference Finals. They were beaten in five. And it's the third time in seven seasons they lost to the Conference Finals. The Canes, they get whacked every time they make the Conference Finals. One win in those three best of seven series. During some point of this run, seven straight playoff appearances prior to this year, an ownership group could get impatient, a coach, a GM, and just try to blow up the core in order to do something dramatic because you're not getting the results that you want, you get impatient. I'm looking at you, Buffalo Bills, for example, in terms of impatience and maybe doing something rash. But the Canes didn't do that. They doubled down on their core, and they kept building around it. And this year, the stars are finally aligning. Their Achilles heel in the playoffs had been the Florida Panthers. Florida didn't make the playoffs this year. They were missing two top forwards a few years ago during the run. They had bad injury luck when they got knocked out. That was in 2023. Last year, they lost two defensemen, which really cost them. This year, knock on wood, no real injuries to talk about, and you're one game away from the Stanley Cup Finals. And to go a step further, the Vegas Golden Knights took care of the heavily favored Colorado Avalanche, the one team that everybody said was better than the Carolina Hurricanes. So if you were to get to the Cup Final, you would have home ice advantage. It's all coming together for Rod Brind'Amour. It couldn't happen to a better coach and a better group of guys. And as a lifelong Canes fan, I hope to see it. The Canes looking to win their first Stanley Cup since 2006. But they are a model example of what it looks like to be patient and truly trust your process. Linnell, this is all super obnoxious. I know. So
0: no,
1: here's how
0: I
1: we're
0: enjoy
1: turn
0: this
1: into content.
0: This is your night, pal.
1: No.
0: You get to wear
1: it
0: for the night, man.
1: No, it's obnoxious. I know there are people listening. Is this guy really at the start of this show talking about Hurricanes hockey? Oliver, here's what I'm going to give as a gift to the audience and to you and to Linnell. Anytime I bring up the Canes on this show, you have permission now to interrupt me whenever I'm being obnoxious about the Canes, as a means to protect the audience, protect the show, and even protect me from me. So you have this horn to use whenever I'm being obnoxious. Give it a horn sound. There you go. There's my gift to you, Linnell, and to Oliver.
0: I can't wait.
1: So
0: thank you. Maybe the best gift you've ever given.
1: Anytime I'm being obnoxious about the Carolina Hurricanes, you're welcome to play that horn. The question we're asking, what is the biggest story of this NFL offseason? Is it Mike Vrabel and Diana Russini? 310-840-4910. What else might it be? As mentioned, We don't have a... Well, we didn't mention this. There is no NBA basketball tonight. Thanks, Cleveland Cavaliers.
0: My heart.
1: But we have Spurs-Thunder Game 6 tomorrow night. Is that series a wrap, or can San Antonio rally back? We'll discuss next on Westwood One Sports Night.
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0: Mel Willingham.
1: What is the biggest story of the NFL offseason? 310-840-4910. That's Linnell Willingham. I'm Josh Graham. No NBA ball tonight because the Knicks wrap things up in four. Tomorrow night, Oklahoma City has a chance to punch its ticket to the NBA Finals for the second straight year. They would have to do so, though, on the road at the San Antonio Spurs. Linnell Willingham, is it over this series?
2: Is the series over? No, of course not. Series is not over. Series is not over, and here's why. Every time we have watched throughout this postseason, and we only have this postseason to go by, every time Victor Wembanyama and the Spurs, Victor in particular, has been met with significant adversity, they have bounced back in the next game in a massive, massive way. As recently as game three in this series, right? The concussion that he suffered in the opening round against Portland. Everyone was then, you know, getting on the narrative of, oh, he's not going to be able to stay healthy, not going to be able to stay healthy. Came out the next game and drops 27-15. After he elbows Naz Reid in the neck and gets ejected after only playing 12 minutes, comes back and had his best game of that series. So, and earlier in this series, when they were down, you know, two games, one, and they go back and tie it up the way that they did, I believe, in game four. Like, they're built for this. They're built for this. I think this is a heavyweight bout. I think the injury situation is impacting both teams, because I don't believe if this was regular season basketball, we'd be seeing Dylan Harper play right now. He looks like a shell of himself. De'Aaron Fox, clearly not at 100%. And then OKC is playing without Jalen Williams, and A.J. Mitchell. So, look, this is a heavyweight bout. I keep calling it one of the next best rivalries in all of pro sports. I expect it to look and be back and forth the way that it has been, man. That's what's good and great about postseason basketball, man. It is not over, though. Not by a long shot.
1: Yeah, well, I'm with you. It's too soon to write off the Spurs. While the Thunder has more debt than San Antonio, the Spurs have the best player on the court. That's really a takeaway from the series, and it's what makes SGA one of the stranger MVPs to talk about, because he's a back-to-back MVP winner. The Oklahoma City has had the best record in the Western Conference three straight years. He could win the finals for a second straight year, but, you know, you kind of know talent when you see it, and you kind of know it when you see it, and when you watch these two on the floor, if you know nothing else and just watched, there's no doubt who the best player is. It's Wemby. It's not just his frame. It's how he impacts a game, and it's not as tough to rally back from 3-2 down in a series as it used to be. The format used to be two for the favored team at home, three on the road for them, then two home games. That would require you to win games six and seven on the road. Tomorrow night, game six is going to be in San Antonio. It's the 2-2-1-1-1 format.
2: Which I love, by the way.
1: And it's the right thing to do. Yeah. It's also a part of the reason why San Antonio's favored to win the game. It's a 3.5-point spread courtesy of our friends at DraftKings. The Spurs' goal should be exclusively figure out whatever it takes to get this to a seventh game, because in a game seven, anything can happen. It's one game. So who wins tomorrow night, Linnell?
2: San Antonio. I think here's the thing about what happened the other night. Say it all the time. You might as well tattoo it on my damn forehead, but I think I'm like allergic to like certain metals, so I feel like I would keloid if I ever tried to get a tattoo. You can't fake desperation in pro sports. And I think OKC the other night, facing the reality of going down 3-2 and then having to survive in advance on the road in San Antonio in game six, that's something that wakes your spirit up. That's something that gets you going. And I think the same is going to be true, you know, tomorrow night for San Antonio. This is it. Your back's against the wall. The lines in the sand have been drawn. You got to shake a leg or lose one, as I like to say, man. And if you're San Antonio, you understand that your season is on the line. And I expect them to come out aggressive and, you know, more assertive on both ends of the floor. It's just naturally what happens when a team is facing elimination. OKC, no matter what type of pep talk they get from Coach Daigneault, they're not going to be the more desperate team tomorrow. And I expect San Antonio, their desperation, I expect it to shine through, and I expect them to win the game as a result. They're not going to win, though, Josh. Talking about San Antonio, if Victor Wembanyama is not aggressive and assertive from the outset, this 7 field goal attempts in the first half, he's too good of a player. He's too important to what they want to be offensively for him to be that passe on that end of the floor to start.
1: The key stat to focus on, you talk about the adage of you can't fake urgency. Can't fake desperation. Another adage is, generally at home, the ancillary parts, the supporting cast, is a lot better than it is on the road. And tomorrow's game likely is going to be decided by which of these two figures you believe to be closer to what reality is. The Oklahoma City Thunder's bench in the regular season averaged over 40 points per game. That's a top 10 bench in the NBA. They're a deep team. That they have a really good bench. In game two, or make it game three, Oklahoma City stealing one in San Antonio, the first game that was played in San Antonio, OKC's bench went for 76 points. 76 points.
2: Franchise record.
1: Crazy. But then what happened in game four? They were held to 34. Which one do you believe is closer to reality? If I'll go ahead and set the number at around 50. If you hold that bench to less than 50 points and you're at home and you have the urgency, you're going to win the basketball game. You should, at least. And I think that's the difference between Oklahoma City winning game three by 15 points and losing game four by double digits.
2: I think if San Antonio would have been able to hit the wide side of a barn last game, they would have won the game. They would have won the game. Like, the difference in this basketball game was decided by Shea just being simply better than Wembanyama on the night. Like, that's what it felt like to me. And you look at the point differential and how much they lost by, it's pretty damn close in terms of if Wemby does more, I think they should be able to take care of business. Your point about OKC's bench is fascinating because you don't know who's going to be on the bench coming up tomorrow night, right? Like, we don't know the status of Jalen Williams and A.J. Mitchell. And I know we got a little bit of an update earlier today, but, like, their status is very much in question. The one thing that I think is really the barometer for OKC, and you saw it to start game five, Chet's got to be aggressive, right? Like, he's got to be assertive and come out and be a factor on the offensive end. Think about what OKC is doing. They're playing without their second leading scorer, their second offensive engine throughout the course of the regular season, talking about Jalen Williams. And in that scenario, you need Chet Holmgren to step up. And to be honest, in this series, outside of game five where he started off really well offensively, he hasn't been himself. He's been a shell of himself. His numbers are damn near sliced in half in every statistical category in this series. So,
1: yeah,
2: he's got to be big for them as well as the bench. But I think he's a little bit more important than the bench to me.
1: The Spurs have won more than 80% of their home games this year. They, other than losing, prior to losing games 3 and 2, home OKC at San Antonio, that's the first time they lost back-to-back games in more than 4 months. And the season series, this has always been destined to go 7 games. They've played 8 games this year. Oklahoma City's 1-4. San Antonio's 1-4. It just feels right to say that this is going to go 7. So with you, like San Antonio, to win the game. You are out at Washington Commanders camp, and will tell us about it in just a little bit. You and Denton Day were out that way. We're not going to hear from you for a while, though, Linnell. I'm interested in the travels of Linnell Willingham, not just to Washington camp, but vacation Linnell. I just got to know what that looks like. Like, what does kicking back, relaxing, no work to talk about Linnell Willingham's itinerary look like?
2: Hopefully, I'll make a return to the LA Fitness in Largo, Maryland, where I ran off 7 in a row this past Friday. Hopefully it's a lot of that. A lot of turkey burgers, A lot of late nights still, just because that's just the way that we live when you are strapped to the overnight. But like, no, I'm excited to come back refreshed. And then first show back, Josh, game one of the NBA Finals. Couldn't draw it up any better than that, my friend.
1: I hope you find a way to make it to North Kakalaki, as you like.
2: See,
1: to say. When's the last time you've been to North Carolina?
2: Oof. Dirty Myrtle. Is Myrtle
1: that's
2: in North?
1: South Carolina.
2: That's South. Guess I've never. You know what? Raleigh?
1: Yeah.
2: I've been to Raleigh. There was an AAU tournament that my brother played in Raleigh back in like 2013, probably. So that was probably the last time I was in Raleigh for that. That was the only time I'd ever go to, like, that's where all my travel came from. My brother's AAU.
1: You just got to tell me what you would like to do. That's it. Like, if you're going to make a visit, like, what are some things I need to be writing down? Do you want to walk around Duke and North Carolina? And do you want to?
2: I don't want to be on a college campus.
1: Okay.
2: Because I know you've brought this by me, run this by me several times. I just don't know how I feel as a 28-year-old. Like, college was a very unique time for me. And, like, I feel like any time I get on a college campus, like, I went to a Terps game, like, 2 years ago. And, like, all of a sudden, I'm like, my spidey senses start tingling and, like, the college version of me comes out. And I just don't know if the general public in all, now, the year of our Lord, 2026, I don't know if people can handle that, Josh. Especially
1: that makes me want to go to Franklin
2: State,
1: Street.
2: North Kakalaki. So I've heard about Franklin Street.
1: When I took D-Day to Franklin Street, within 20 minutes of D-Day and I sitting down, Bill Belichick and Jordan Hudson rolled through. So, you don't know. You never know what's
2: going to catch
1: happen
2: on Franklin Street. I dig it.
1: We can figure out something.
2: I guarantee
1: you,
2: I'll find a whole lot more than Jordan Hudson on Franklin Street. I'll tell you that.
1: Hey now.
2: Your little hey now is just crazy.
1: Denton and Linnell were at Commander's Camp. They'll tell us what they saw from Jaden Daniels' return to the football field. We'll react to what Dan Quinn had to say about his quarterback earlier today as well. All of that next on Westwood One Sports Night.
0: The Knicks are headed to the NBA Finals for the first time since 1999. Back then, we had dial-up internet. Livin' La Vida Loca topped the charts. And the world was worried about Y2K. Yeah, it's been a while. Congrats, Big Apple. Party like it's 1999. Westwood One Sports.
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16: A Better Life with Dr. Sanjay Gupta.
17: Breast cancer is the most common cancer among women in the world. And according to a new study out of the University of Washington School of Medicine, an estimated 3.5 million cases a year are expected by 2050. Now, the good news is we've gotten so much better at screening, earlier detection, and cutting-edge treatments in many countries, including here in the United States. But even here in America, Black women have a death rate from breast cancer that is 40% higher than white women, a disparity that exists despite our world-class treatment infrastructure. 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And remember this, you should start getting mammograms. 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I'm Dr. Sanjay Gupta, helping you live a better life.
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0: and Linnell Willingham.
1: Left hand up. Let's talk about the Washington Commanders, Linnell Willingham. You were out at Commanders camp, as was Denton Day. The offense taking center stage of offseason workouts. Linnell, how did it feel to see number 5, Jaden Daniels, healthy on a football field again?
2: Oh, injected into my veins every chance that you get. Like, first of all, every fan base out there across the United States, this should be the time of year where you are the most bullish and when you have the most irrational optimism about your group. Everyone's 0-0. We're fresh off of the draft. We've already had free agency. You're getting these 30-second clips from your favorite team's social media page to give you that dopamine rush. This is when you feel crazy. And I'm feeling extra crazy after seeing Jaden Daniels live in the flesh, just aura farming all over the place. I mean, the guy is just literally the best thing that's ever happened to D.C. He's the best thing that happened to D.C. since damn Marion Barry. And if the people of D.C. out there listen, if you don't know about Marion Barry, damn it, he was a god to the damn city of D.C. Just seeing him out there was great. Under center a lot more. They've got a new offensive coordinator in David Blau. He's like the next boy genius amongst NFL offensive minds. He got asked a question about Brandon Ayuk. He handled it well. I thought it was good to get the oil flowing through the engine, so to speak. Get my whistle wet.
1: So David Blau's new offense is a big storyline here.
2: Massive.
1: His background, he's been on staff, right?
2: So he's been assistant quarterbacks coach is what he was elevated to last year, and then the year before that, he was just on as a offensive assistant. This has been, so it's not talked about a lot, and this is our job to do so, right? It's one of the most meteoric ascensions we've seen in recent memory in terms of a guy turning into a play caller. I believe as recently as like 2023, he was on the Lions practice squad as a quarterback. So this guy's rise through the ranks has been, meteoric is the best word that I can use, but for him to rise as quickly as he has, that means a lot of smart people in the NFL believe, you know what, there's something about this guy. And when you think about where he comes from, being under Ben Johnson and Dan Campbell in Detroit, right, like maybe there's something there. We look at Ben Johnson as boy genius. Maybe David Blau is the next boy genius here.
1: He's one of the three names that you hear a lot. Like, oh, that guy's going to be a future head coach as the offensive whiz kid type. Who's the new OC in Denver now that Sean Payton's letting call plays that used to be Josh Allen's boy in Buffalo?
2: Davis Webb.
1: And then DeClan Doyle in Baltimore. Yep. Those are the guys that you hear a lot about. Like, oh boy, these guys are going to be it. And then you got David Blau in D.C. And there's a lot of Jaden Daniels working under center. You got some new pieces to be excited about. Clemson rookie Antonio Williams, the running back Rashad White, who has put up numbers with the Tampa Bay Buccaneers. But focusing on Jaden Daniels, here was his head coach Dan Quinn on whether Daniels has a lot to prove this season.
3: That's a question for him, but I would say what his teammates, his coaches know, like, this is a relentless competitor. One of the traits I admire the most about him is, like, his ability to deliver in clutch moments. And that's something that goes with the work and the preparation to be able to do that. But I think just his competitive nature on this answer gets all the time that he's always, going to improve and get to that space.
2: Hey, look, I'll be the guy to say it. I bleed burgundy and gold. I love this franchise. It was my happiness as a kid and as an adult, unfortunately. There is probably nobody on the Commanders that has more to prove than Jaden Daniels. I think if you were to make a list of quarterbacks across the NFL that have a lot to prove in 26, Jaden Daniels would be right near the top. And it's no slight at him at all. You've got to show me you can do it again. You've got to show me that what we saw in 24 was no mistake. You've got to show me, once again, that what we saw in 24 was the real version of you, not the four-game sample size that we saw last year. I believe it was only four games that he started and finished in 2025. So, one, you've got to prove you can stay healthy. And then, two, you got to prove that, you know, the accuracy, the ball placement that you showed in 2024 and the mobility, for that matter, and the ability to stay healthy, you got to prove that was all real. So, I think, yeah. He's got a lot to prove, because if he doesn't play well this year, and this is what no one in the DMV wants to talk about, Josh. I don't want to talk about it either. It scares the hell out of me. If he doesn't play well, boy, does it set up for a super consequential 2027, where this offseason coming up, just like the kid on stilts in Carolina, he'll be eligible for a contract extension. I had to throw in it. We're talking quarterback.
1: Oh, if you're going to be mean, fine. I was thinking about whether or not I'd be mean. Fine. You want to be mean, I'll say, has Washington ever had a Heisman-winning quarterback have a great rookie year and then get hurt and nobody really heard of him again? Has that ever happened? Can't think of a time that ever happened.
2: No, you did not.
1: This might have
2: done that. That was sassy of you.
4: That confirms you're clearly a Panthers fan.
2: You're a Panthers fan. You're getting emotional.
1: I just thought that was mean.
4: You're talking
1: that
4: about
1: was mean towards Bryce.
4: Yeah, because you're a fan of
1: Bryce.
4: Him. You're a fan of him. Just accept
1: it. He's little. You got to defend the little people.
4: Well, that's mean. That's mean. What do you mean he's little?
1: Well, no, I didn't say the M word. That would have been mean.
4: Calling a man little is pretty mean.
2: I would say so.
4: That's your quarterback.
2: Did you think
1: that's
2: it was
1: not
2: cute,
1: my
2: Josh?
1: Quarterback.
4: It is Josh, your quarterback.
2: Did they teach Bryce at daycare how to scream? Did you see him screaming at his teammates the other day? Is that something he learned at daycare?
1: It was rainy and, you know, got to get the message.
5: Everybody's got to hustle!
1: Do you have anything to add from your day out at Washington Commanders camp today?
4: I mean, it's OTAs. You're not learning anything from OTAs. You're just happy to be out there. You're seeing guys out there.
1: What are you guys munching on? What are you guys eating when you're out at OTAs?
4: What?
1: Like, hey, so do you guys bring, like, popcorn or, like, a snack or, like,
2: Denton, we continuously get reminded of the difference in media culture between Washington, D.C.
4: Wait, you
2: and
4: bring
2: North Carolina.
4: Popcorn to football
2: you're
4: practice?
2: Eating at practice? You germy... Oh! I almost got canceled with what I was going to call you.
1: It just might be like a granola bar.
2: How are you
1: bar.
2: Eating? What do you have? Hand-to-mouth disease? That was probably uncalled for. That was unnecessary.
1: Yeah,
2: but I just think that's very unsanitary to be eating popcorn, of all things, at a practice.
4: I mean, people dip, but I don't think they're eating that. Or they shouldn't be eating that.
2: Yeah. You probably get pretty jacked.
1: Question
2: up
1: asked.
2: Dip.
1: Question answered, okay?
2: Yeah, I'm not eating at practice.
1: I'm just beaming right now because the Carolina Hurricanes, they're a winner. The Canes, they're up 3-1 in their series against the Montreal Canadiens. And honestly, I could spend...
2: Can you actually, Oliver, can you hit the horn?
1: Well,
2: because I thought he was going to hit it, and he took too long. You got too far in your sentence. Before
1: gotta,
2: the horn was
1: you gotta,
2: hit.
1: We got to coach. You got to coach Oliver up.
2: Oliver, like, I don't even. As soon as he says.
1: He's too nice.
2: Kara. As soon as he says Kara. Yeah. All right, no more Canes talk.
1: Yeah, we. Well, no, I mean, the Canes won tonight, is what I'm saying. Yeah,
2: anytime he fixes his lips. That was real southern to me. Did you hear what I said? Anytime he fixes his lips to talk about the Hurricanes. He gets hurt.
1: Well, then you got to talk about your Commanders. You know what? For those watching on YouTube, you should, by the way, watch us on Westwood One Sports Night. You can watch us at Josh Graham Show on X at Nell_BTP. Make sure you check us out video wise because you can see the cool jersey that I'm wearing. I won't refer to the team that I'm wearing. I will take the jersey off for the rest of this segment, though, because underneath this jersey is a Baltimore Orioles t-shirt. And yes, I can talk about the Orioles again. A week ago, I said I wouldn't mention this team on air until they swept the team. And Linnell, I'm going to do my best Linnell impression. Damn it! They beat the best team in the American League 3 straight, and they won 11-2 tonight. 11-2. The Orioles are back. They beat Tampa down, beat them in 13 innings, beat them with their former pitcher Shane Baz yesterday, and then it was 5-0 in the first inning tonight. Lanell, I'm having one of the best nights of my life because the Orioles won, the Carolina Hurricanes, they won 3-0.
2: Thank you, Oliver Popular. What do we do without you tonight, pal?
1: It was 4.
2: Coming in, sorry. Clutch. Here's the thing about your Orioles. Can I bring you back to reality quickly about the Orioles?
1: Are you about to tell me the record?
2: I was going to tell you their record. And where they are in the wild card race, too. Like, are they even going to make the playoffs? You're all excited right
1: May.
2: Now.
1: It's May. It's May. We're going to do wild card standings. It's May.
2: I'm just saying. Shout out to the O's. The second fiddle team in the DMV when it comes to baseball.
1: I was about to write them off for the rest of the season, Nell. I didn't know if
2: you
1: they
2: should.
1: Were going to sweep anybody the entire year. But then they beat the best team in baseball 3 straight days. We broke the Rays. We broke them.
2: You broke the Rays, or the Rays looked at was this in Baltimore or in Tampa?
1: It was in Baltimore.
2: Yeah, they looked at their vacation to Baltimore. They probably spent too much time at the aquarium and at YG Tech's new restaurant. Look,
1: you know what? I'm sick of this. Let's go back to your Commanders one more time. You called me earlier today. It annoys me. Referring to conversations that didn't happen on air, because all this should be close-ended for the show. Like, I don't like having conversations. I don't want to refer to conversations that happened off the air. But you said verbatim, after watching them today, man, I'm all in. And I thought, is this the same Lanell Willingham that said the Dallas Cowboys are going to win the NFC East and might win the entire NFC and go back to the Super Bowl?
2: Well, hold on.
1: Is that the same Lanell Willingham?
2: Why can't both of those statements be true, Josh? Why can't the Dallas Cowboys be a hold on? Why can't they
1: be not going to win the division?
2: Because I understand. I'm a realistic fan. Unlike you with your Panthers, how you're totally unrealistic about Bryce Young and his ability.
1: What do you think all in means?
2: All in meaning I'm all in for this group winning and making the playoffs. I'm a Commander fan. When we talk about all in, about all in with the football team in the nation's capital, you have to understand that when we made the conference championship in 24, it was the first time it happened since the 90s. We haven't had back-to-back playoff appearances in my life, Josh. So, like, when I say all in, it means they're going to make the playoffs. That's it. Do I think they're going to win the Super
1: That's
2: Bowl?
1: All
2: Probably
1: in.
2: Not. Yeah, it's all in for Washington, fan. It's the playoffs.
1: See, but that's why I welcome that perspective. Because as a Carolina Hurricanes fan, they missed the playoffs 9 straight years prior to this run.
2: This is wild. I've never been more in lockstep with a feature on this program than this horn. Literally. I am horny for the horn.
1: I just gave Oliver a nuke. That's what I gave him. Yeah. Just to do so much damage with it.
2: I love it. This is incredible. This is incredible.
1: He's especially annoyed because he welcomes all baseball talk. All baseball talk, he's for it. But then the moment that you bring up hockey,
2: There is some baseball talk that we should get into, by the way, with me and Oliver's Dodgers, if we have time. That's if we have time.
1: We don't.
2: Okay.
1: We don't have time for it, actually. We don't need to talk about it. What was the biggest story of this NFL offseason? That's the question of the night, 310-840-4910. And rather than just pose the question, let's actually answer it as well. And in addition to that, perhaps hear some sound attached to what might be the best story of the NFL offseason. That is next on Westwood One Sports Night.
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26: A Better Life with Dr. Sanjay Gupta.
27: People have started using AI for all sorts of things, but I cannot think of an area where the stakes are higher than your health. First of all, I'll tell you this. I know doctors who have cracked some seemingly impossible cases with the help of AI, so it can be a powerful tool. But AI can also hallucinate, provide bad advice, and be just as confident when it does that. If you do decide to plug any personal medical information into one of these chatbots, you should know that while the companies that created them have robust privacy protections in place, they are not bound by HIPAA, like your healthcare provider is. Whatever the advice presented to you, take it with a degree of healthy skepticism. Always get a second opinion. And remember, if you ever experience concerning symptoms, skip the AI consult and head straight to the ER. I'm Dr. Sanjay Gupta, helping you live a better life.

0: As mini camps and OTAs are starting across the NFL, let's ask this question. What's been the biggest story of this NFL offseason? Because if you ask coaches, they'll say the offseason's over. Now it's preseason preparation. That's how they view this portion of the calendar. 310-840-4910 if you want in. That's Linnell Willingham. I'm Josh Graham, however and wherever you're listening or watching. Greatly appreciate that. You can make a case, Linnell, that the Mike Vrabel, Diana Rossini scandal is the biggest story of the NFL offseason. Would you make that case?
1: Man. It's hard not to, right? Like, that has been the gift that keeps on giving when it comes to what we do for a living.
0: What else are you considering?
1: Like, can I be honest? What I'm considering, and this is selfish, this is me doing pat yourself on the back radio, no pun intended, winkety-wink to where this is going. The recovery of one Patrick Mahomes from his ACL tear to me is, to me, the biggest football story in the NFL. And when you think about the reports that came out today, like, they expect him to be ready for week number one. That would be 9 months to the day, if I'm not mistaken, from when he suffered the ACL tear against the LA Chargers in December.
0: He was on the field the day, and he had a big old brace on that knee.
1: I don't love that because I got RG3 PTSD. Just anytime I see a quarterback in a bulky brace, I think that they're going to, you know, divorce their wife, stop taking care of their kids, and marry some Russian model. It's a tough, tough
0: eat
1: bit.
0: Eat baguettes. Cup the baguette.
1: Yeah. Mm-hmm. So I do get a little bit nervous when it comes to old Patty Mahomes wearing the big bulky brace. But it goes back to what I said when we had the conversation about the best team in the AFC. I think when you give a uber competitor athlete like Patty Mahomes some built-in adversity and like a chip on his shoulder, something that he's got a goal that he's got to accomplish, I think he locks the hell in, and I think we see the best version of Pat Mahomes that we've ever seen. And I think they're going to shock the NFL world this year because for whatever reason, feels like Kansas City's flying under the radar here.
0: Yeah, what kind of socks does Patrick Mahomes like to wear? A lot of RG3 references here on the show. Don't know.
1: You were a big fan of his sock game? That was probably the best thing he did in his career was those damn socks.
0: I used to see RG3 quite a bit, and we'd talk often about sock game because I have a deep arsenal of socks. I'm a big sock guy. I have a lot of different loud socks, funny socks, cool socks, a lot of different socks. I'm a sock guy. I'm about it. Other big storylines of the NFL offseason that you could pick, 310-840-4910, John Harbaugh to the New York Giants, really the entire Giants offseason.
1: Yeah, literally.
0: You can talk about the Dexter Lawrence trade.
1: From the rooter
0: you can talk
1: to the
0: about
1: tutor.
0: Jackson Dart. You can talk about Abdul Carter if you view that as being the most interesting part of that story. A lot of
1: Steve Tisch
0: angles to that. There's that. Let's not forget about that, as a lot of people are. Aaron Rodgers announcing his retirement tour. That could be framed as the biggest story of the NFL offseason. But honestly, some don't like it because it's salacious and it kind of reeks of, like, tabloids creeping into the NFL
1: conversation. The news is the news, brother. The news is the news. This isn't, you know what I'm saying, Fox?
0: It's the Vrabel scandal. It is. It took over the NFL draft. It's all anybody wanted to talk about in Pittsburgh with more and more photos leaking of them together. Vrabel announced that he was going to leave the war room on day 3 of the draft, and he hired crisis control PR experts. It also might have ended the career of a prominent NFL insider. We actually heard from Mike Vrabel for the first time since the draft today. He had some interesting comments. In the way, and this is a football comment that is interesting, as a way to deflect from the significance of missing that third day of the draft, Vrabel probably unintentionally might have had the most pointed commentary, certainly from a coach or an executive, in speaking about the quality of this year's draft class. Listen.
2: Okay, two-part. They moved around, they made some trades, and again, this draft was pretty unique. I don't know if it's really been talked about, but they're just the volume of players in the draft wasn't what it normally is. And we saw a lot of players that went back, to school that probably could have come out. I would imagine that it's the NIL and their ability to go back and play for

0: and 17 seconds to spare. When you're not watching this stream, go to YouTube and watch this Mike Vrabel press conference. It is the most cringeworthy, awkward 18-minute exchange between him and the Boston media that's walking on damn pins and needles because they don't want to get their PR credential revoked. Someone threw out a question to Drake May today asking, is he thicker with two C's? That's how scared and on edge the damn Patriots reporters are that they're asking about Drake May's booty.
1: Hey, man, I covered the guy in Chapel Hill. Thick with two C's. Drake May. I mean, he's got that thing on him. What do you want me to say?
0: That's incredible. I mean, that's... Can you actually play the
1: what
0: horn
1: do you think?
0: For what he just said? I actually think that is... I'm actually glad hey. This is now part of this.
1: Drake May's Carolina Hurricanes fan. The Canes, they're in the Eastern Conference Finals.
0: And next time we play, let's pot his mic down at the same Cup time, finals. Too. Let's
1: do... No, don't do that. What do you think the first question that was asked during Mike Vrabel's presser was?
0: I know the first question. That's kind of cheating.
1: Okay. It was about the potential of adding a wide receiver at this time, maybe next week. And here was Mike Vrabel's non-answer on that front.
2: We want to continue to improve the roster every opportunity that we get. And when those opportunities arise, I don't know. I know that the guys that we have here are working extremely hard. We're going to look to strengthen the roster wherever we can, but it was also a great day to see guys that maybe didn't get as many opportunities last year, especially Romeo, who wasn't on our team.
1: Mm-hmm. That's Romeo Doubs he's referring to, the former Green Bay receiver. That answer wasn't nearly as interesting as the one that Jalen Hurts offered when he was asked about A.J. Brown. Now, we just have the audio here, so I got to paint a picture.
0: Yeah.
1: When he was asked the question, he knew where it was heading and decided to take a big old sip of water. Here's how that answer sounded.
3: Pick the right question to sip on, huh? No, I think for us, you know, we're focused on learning the offense. It really doesn't change in terms of our approach to improve. You know, there's an if. Obviously been a lingering thing, but, you know, nothing can replace all the greatness that we achieved together.
0: So I had to hop back and go back in my, like, elementary school, middle school bag for a second because I almost confused personification and onomatopoeia. Onomatopoeia is like scrat, boom, scram, rear, right? That's onomatopoeia, right?
1: Sure.
0: A word that makes a sound. Jalen Hurts is personification because I routinely refer to him as, like, a baby Birkin bag. He has been carried to every bit of success he's had in his career to this point. I hate every time he gets in front of a microphone. It's so disingenuous. It's snarky. He thinks he's like the coolest guy in the room. This is probably the first time in my professional career that I have like a personal vendetta and gripe against the guy. I don't like Jalen Hurts. And maybe it has to do with him being the Eagles quarterback and me being like a diehard Commander fan. Maybe it's because my best friend's a diehard Eagles fan. He rubs it in my face all the time how great he is. I hate hearing him talk. I hate that today he had a moment that made the Eagles media laugh and hopefully, or unfortunately, endeared him to the media. I hope he gets run out of Philly.
1: I hadn't noticed that Drake May's butt is a real conversation point on the internet until you brought it up. I didn't know this was a thing, but apparently it is.
0: Yeah.
1: Like, I mean, I can't remember, like, a male athlete's bottom being like a significant talking point.
0: Well, do you remember what happened
1: like
0: with
1: maybe Rafi Nadal? Rafi Nadal, Chris Jones.
0: Well, yeah. Chris Jones was, I mean, that was all time. I'll be honest with you. Chris Jones put a lot of. You're trying to think about Chris Jones? Do you not remember what happened?
1: 310-840-4910. Yes, I mean his actual bottom was shown, but I mean like great male booties. I think baseball players generally have, like, hey, Linnell, I mean, sports talk radio, we're equal opportunists here. Like, when
4: women get objectified.
0: Higher.

0: platform gets labeled as guys just being bros, objectifying women, I'm saying equal opportunists. The guys, they can get objectified too. Rafi Nadal can
1: what
0: respect game, recognized game, man.
1: Right, do I need to like save the show real quick? What?
0: No, I'm saying Rafi Nadal has a Larry Fitzgerald. Are you kidding? What are we talking about, Linnell?
1: I honestly contemplated walking to my car, grabbing my sunglasses, coming back, sitting down, putting them on just to take them off aggressively and ask you, what the hell are you saying right now?
0: Great male athlete asses. 310-840-4910. Larry Fitz, Rafi Nadal. This is a thing. Drake May, he's got a long road to hoe if he wants to be in that type of rare air. But apparently, some are thinking he's up to the challenge.
1: I have a question. I have a question. Where is this energy? Is this what your visit to the Drake Toll Show this morning did? Is this what he influenced you to come on our platform?
0: No. He got mad at me, actually, for saying that Shohei Ohtani was a snack. That my lady baseball friends were saying that Shohei is handsome. And I hadn't thought about it before until they brought it up. And I'm like, you know what? I can see it. I can see where they're coming from. Game recognized game, Linnell. It's okay.
1: I don't know whether to be disappointed, ashamed, embarrassed.
0: Huh. Why? We're celebrating the male figure. You could celebrate the female figure, too. What's wrong with this? This is the whole point of the swimsuit issue. This is the lie they sold, that this is what we're doing with the swimsuit issue. We're just celebrating great bodies, right?
1: I think this is a perfect time to go to Paul in Westfield. Do we go to Paul in Westfield real quick?
0: No, I want to go to Mr. Positive first. I want to go to Mr. Positive. 310-840-4910. What do you think the biggest story of the NFL offseason is, unless you have thought on male asses?
2: Oh, my God. I love it. Now, here's the thing. Boom shakalaka. Dynamic duo. Here's the thing.
1: Oh my God! I love it.
2: No.
1: I love it, Mister.
2: No.
1: Greg, I love it, Greg.
2: No, I do. Here's the thing, Josh. You are spot on. We've always objectified women, but men can be beautiful, muscular, 100%. Deep, dark, savage tan, broad shoulders, beautiful skin, 18 and a half inch arms. I mean, my boy Elvis, Tom Brady. I mean, you can be beautiful. Men can be beautiful. Here's the thing that you got to understand, Linnell. If you don't think the male body is good looking and sexy, why would a woman want to sleep with it? You don't realize I rage against this. I feel that men's bodies, you know, there's a guy named Michael O'Hearn, bodybuilder, Titan in the thing. He's drop dead gorgeous, deep dark savage. He's just, and I'm not gay. I've lived the life of a rock star.
0: I'm married and have an 18 month old kid. I know
2: what I'm talking about. It's just that women out there and men, don't be ashamed of your bodies.
1: Mr. Positive, when's the last time you've been laid? Let's get to it. When's the last time you've been laid?
0: Whoa! What are we doing here?
1: All this unsolicited advice about trying...
0: What are we doing?
2: Linnell. Yes, it's been a long time, but I've done 300 women, 4 at one time, 3 at one time, 2 at one time. I've lived the life of a rock star.
0: Where's the hockey horn? Hockey horn! Hockey horn!
1: Play the horn. Play the horn.
2: I am.
0: There goes Mr.
1: Progressive, DraftKings, BetterHelp.
0: This is a progressive segment. That's what it is.
3: Mr. Positive is literally just Creed from The Office.
0: Can you find D-Day?
1: Yes.
0: I want you just to pull up a picture of Larry Fitzgerald in uniform.
1: No, I'll be real. I'm just telling you. No, everybody knows about Larry Fitz. Okay, he's got like 0% body fat.
0: That's what I'm saying. But the bottom, this is buttocks. That's what we're talking about.
1: This is
0: 310.
3: I do a lot of things for the show. I'm not going to pull up a picture of Larry Fitzgerald's ass.
0: I asked him in uniform, just him in uniform. I didn't ask you to search anything that would lead to your laptop getting revoked. I just want a picture of Larry Fitz. That's it. That's what I'm saying.
1: This isn't.
0: I'm just saying, equal standard. dudes feel comfortable going on the air talking about how hot this chick was.
1: Did Mr. Positive just say he was in a 4v1?
0: The dudes can have it happen to them, too.
1: Did Mr. Positive, and we're just going to leave it at that. Can someone confirm that that's what he said? He was in a 4v1? For what?
0: Well, let's go to Noah, who's in Texas.
3: They were all on the same team.
0: 310-840-4910. Noah in Texas. Am I wrong on this?
1: That could be interpreted so many different ways.
4: I don't think you're wrong at all.
1: You know, where's this call coming from? Is this Texas?
4: This is Texas, yeah, by Fort Worth.
0: In Texas.
1: Look, the women in Texas are so horrible that I understand that this is where this conversation is going. It totally makes sense.
4: All right. I don't know about all
0: Noah,
4: that.
0: What do you got
4: you
0: for
4: come
0: us?
4: To Fort Worth.
0: What do you got for us?
4: You come to Fort Worth.
1: Tell me about Fort Worth, brother. I need to know.
4: Man, them cowgirls and them short jean shorts, they're something else, I'll tell you what.
0: What are you? Yeah. Charles was only talking about San Antonio. He wasn't talking about everybody.
4: Oh, San Antonio sucks. I'm not going to lie.
0: There it is. Okay, Noah, what are your thoughts? What do you have for us? We have a show here. We have a clock. What's up?
4: That was all I wanted to talk about, man. You had a valid point, and I just wanted to agree with him. I'm glad we got to talking.
0: Thank you.
4: For a little minute,
0: I appreciate that. No, thanks so much for the call, Noah. I appreciate the support.
4: We got
0: Linnell uncomfortable, which is hard. Thank you so much. Got Linnell uncomfortable, which is hard to do. Got D-Day worried about searching for Larry Fitzgerald photos. Man, this is exactly the type of show we should be doing late at night. 310-840-4910 if you want in on the program, including we're asking the question, what is the greatest story of this NFL offseason? In addition to that, one of the greatest voices in sports did not have a great moment earlier this week.
1: You're going to do it, aren't you?
0: And that's next.
5: His talents. Will the king continue to hang in Hollywood? Sign with Steph in Golden State? Join the Joker in Denver? Or come home to Cleveland? 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
18: A better life with Dr. Sanjay Gupta.
19: Have you ever noticed that you mostly breathe through one nostril at a time? Even when you're not sick, even when your allergies aren't bothering you. The body actually switches the dominant nostril as frequently as every 2 hours while we're awake. That's according to Adam Taylor, an anatomy professor at Lancaster University in the UK. This alternating cycle is automatic. It's regulated subconsciously by the hypothalamus in the brain, he said. Your body does this to give each nostril a chance to rest and repair, so they don't get too dried out, which could make it easier for pathogens and inflammation to cause damage. Now, Taylor also said, studies suggest the left nostril may be more dominant, and when the right nostril is dominant, the body is in a more alert or even stressed state. Who knew? Pretty fascinating stuff. I'm Dr. Sanjay Gupta, helping you live a better life.

0: This is Westwood One Sports Night. Here's Josh Graham and Linnell Willingham.
1: That's Linnell Willingham. I'm Josh Graham. Linnell's all out of sorts right now. I don't even know if he can hear me because he doesn't have his headphones on at the moment. Hi, Linnell.
2: I'm about to throw my phone across the room. So everyone in my life knows what I do for a living. It's not, you know, it's something I brag on. I love my job. I love this career. If you're out there in my inner circle and you call yourself supporting me and you're calling me during Westwood One Sports Night on a Monday, Tuesday, or Wednesday night during the show, you've had all day to reach out.
1: Past midnight?
2: Are you kidding?
1: Who calls anybody past midnight?
2: It's just a total disrespect for what I do for a living.
1: Oh.
2: I'm sorry.
1: Well, I thought your reaction was more related to where this show is kind of careened into a ditch, where we were talking about, I don't even know, you had issue with a reporter noticing that Drake May is thick with two C's. And then I started to think, Drake May is trying to elevate up the quarterback ranks, nearly won the MVP last year, great young quarterback. But if he's trying to fall into the category of having that thing on him, that thing being his booty, that's catching Larry Fitzgerald, catching the center of the Jets that Mark Sanchez ran into, that's going to be very, very tough to do. And then you took issue with the fact that we can celebrate the male figure the same way that a lot of dudes on sports talk radio celebrate the female figure and sometimes do so in very bro-ish ways. And then that's led to the phone lines just exploding in a way that D-Day just told me in my ear, the phone lines have not ever exploded. So, 310-840-4910. We are taking calls on that subject, and we're also taking calls on what the best NFL offseason storyline has been. I also love the idea of just, if you're watching on YouTube or watching on X right now, just leaving the picture up of Larry Fitzgerald walking at the Pro Bowl with that thing on him. 310-840-4910. So I just like the opportunity of alternating topics here and seeing where it ends up, Linnell. And let's start with Mike in Ohio. Mike, you're on Westwood One Sports Night. Go right ahead, Mike.
3: All right, guys. I heard you guys talking about this this little conversation you guys got going on with Larry Fitzgerald and Rafael Nadal and all that. But I'm like, how can you guys have this conversation without the thick king, Kyle Lowry? You know? He got that.
2: Hey, Kyle Lowry. Hey, I ain't gonna lie. Kyle Lowry's a good pull, man.
3: Hey, he's up there, man. You know, the reason he's taking all them charges, you know, he got that cushion to break the fall. You know, he's out here, man. It's a different level, man. In terms of NBA, he got it on lock. Yeah.
2: The eagerness that our listener base has to talk about the male ass, it's just totally caught me off guard here tonight.
1: I think it's an untapped market. I don't think anybody has broached the subject, which means people have thoughts on it and they've never had a platform to speak about it. This is a question I have to the ladies out there. Like, is there a player that you circle and you're like, yeah, him, 100%, that guy. That's what I'm interested in. And I wonder if there's like a specific athlete that the training of the sport that they play elicits like attraction. Like in college, it used to be the baseball guys that always had the prettiest girls, you know, the prettiest wives, golfers. That's generally one that you see. Hockey, big tree trunk thighs to be a hockey player. 310-840-4910 if you want in on the program. Jeff is in Dayton, Ohio. Let's go elsewhere in Ohio. What is the biggest offseason storyline in the NFL, Jeff?
4: Great to talk to you guys. Good shift. The Bengals' offensive and defensive line is vastly improved. You've got...
2: thank God.
4: I don't think you have a weakness on the old line.
2: I agree.
4: You want to consider...
2: I'm a huge Cody Ford guy. I love Cody Ford.
4: Cody Ford might have 200 snaps this year. Come on. Yeah. You got OBJ Jr. and Amarius Mims, who probably outside of Sewell might be considered the second best up-and-coming right tackle in the league. So offensive line is set for Burrow. He's just got to stay healthy. Defensive line with Dexter Lawrence taking up double teams allows the rest of the line to do what they've been brought in to do, and that's just do their job, what they're expected to do. So I think, you know, the Bengals are favored 15 out of their 17 games this year. I mean, the Rams are favored in 16, so I could see the Bengals doing 13-4 this year. Thank you.
2: Yeah.
1: Thank you. Thank you. I just love it. It's like a palate cleanser.
2: Yeah, that was like so.
1: He's like, I'm going to put all of this aside, and I need to tell you why the D-line and O-line of the Bengals, including the very thick with 2 C's, Sexy Dexy, making it happen.
2: I feel like my contributions here in the last 10 minutes have just been totally non-existent because I am squirming over here. Why? Am uncomfortable with a capital U. And I'm never at a loss for words. I didn't realize, first of all, calling the male ass, calling athletes ass, calling male athlete ass an untapped market may be the bar of the summer. I can't believe the places that this show has traveled to tonight.
5: I've come up with a new segment idea. We just need to have everybody give an ass, and then Josh has to rank all of the asses. If it's an untapped market, I want curvature. I want how you think it feels. Like, let's go deep here.
2: Little RTA, rate that ass. Comfort. That's interesting.
1: Let's go to Mr. Realistic, who's in Massachusetts. Mr. Realistic, you're on Westwood One Sports Night. Go.
6: Yes, I agree with Linnell. We should keep men's butts uncapped. And as far as butts go, I belong to the MBAA, no butt at all. And yes, I've gone a long time without nookie, like 3 days. And she's beautiful, and so is her seeing eye dog. And once I went 7 years, and then I turned 7.
2: You have to dump him. You have to dump
1: him. No, get him out.
2: Did you just, like, make a reference to you banging a seeing eye dog to go, I will see you all. This is what starts to make it early.
1: No, hold on a sec.
2: I'm going to go back on the audio.
1: Jay.
2: Oh, my God.
1: Let's go to Jay in D.C. Jay. Somebody What's the biggest the DMV, offseason storyline in the NFL this year?
2: Jay, don't judge me, bro. This is not me. You know me, Slim. You don't get down like this, bro. You know Jay, I don't get down like this.
1: What is the biggest offseason storyline in the NFL?
7: Hey, Linnell, that phone call you got, what you was upset about, that phone call, they called you offline to let you know, man, we got to shut down this conversation you're having online.
1: Jay, I asked you a question. What's the biggest offseason storyline in the NFL?
7: Well, the biggest offseason story is John Harbaugh. It ain't talking about a bunch of dudes' asses, that's for sure. It's John Harbaugh getting fired by Baltimore, and since I'm a Skins fan, Commanders fan, I hated the fact that the Giants hired him. And Linnell, I'm glad you're against this because I know Doc sleep right now. Doc wouldn't appreciate this at all, man. So I'm not going to tell him about this tomorrow when you know at work.
2: No, he listens on replay every morning. Right. He'll hear it. Unfortunately.
7: Oh, we gonna work well.
1: Well, no. Here's the thing. I'm trying.
2: OG in early retirement.
1: I'm trying my best, Jay. Appreciate your call.
2: You're not trying at all.
1: I'm trying to be a conductor. I'm trying to, like, on one end have, like, the instrument where the conversation about male buttocks and whatever the hell whatever the hell was on that last call is happening.
8: Y'all
1: and
8: didn't
1: then
8: hear
1: also
8: what he said?
1: Just NFL takes. Just NFL takes. Like, I just I'm trying to be the conductor and have these things happen in concert with each other. It's what I'm trying to do.
2: You think I'm uncomfortable and nervous. Look at Denton. Peek down at the bottom of the stream and look at it.
1: I can't see it. It's very dark.
5: I'm having fun with this conversation. I mean, Josh is going full in a mo, like it's a new character. We have conspiracy Josh, and now we have like borderline bisexual. I care about a lot of men's ass, Josh.
1: Well, no, it's equal opportunist. It's like trying to be respectful. You know,
2: I actually think your heart was in the right place. It was when this conversation originated. Like you were trying to, you know, be an equal opportunity radio host. Everyone gets an evaluation from us. We don't discriminate in terms of our evals. I am here in this situation. And I'll be honest. I'll draw my line in the sand. It'll be the only time I discriminate, unless it's Bryce Young and short quarterbacks or short guards. I can't. I am literally, now we got people from the DMV calling and judging me off of that. This is asinine. No pun intended.
1: Hey, I like that. You know? Drake May, some would say he was ass in the Super Bowl. 310-840.
2: I'm such a toddler, dog. Why am I laughing at you? You wicked witch. This is awful.
1: Let's go to Andrew, who's in North Kakalaki. You're on Westwood One Sports Night. Go, Andrew.
8: Yeah, man. What y'all doing, man? You talking about the end? Talking about being an instrument? I mean, what's going on, man?
1: A
8: conductor. Well, what's going on with the caboose, man? You keep talking about all that stuff. I mean, man, I was out at the bar, man, South Central Clemens, man, just, you know, trying to holler at some girls. Winnell knows what I'm talking about. I chopped it up with him a couple weeks ago. He knows the game. You've been out the game for a while. I don't know what's going on, man. Maybe
2: he's been out the game so damn long. He's playing a new one.
8: I mean, you know, he's got this new character. I don't know.
1: It's called.
8: I don't know what main event you're going to get into. What's going on, Josh?
1: No, I'll tell you what's going on, Andrew. I appreciate
2: y'all need to understand.
1: Like confident in his sexuality, Josh Graham. That's what
2: it is. This is the last time y'all hear from me because that man referenced doing just ungodly things to a seeing eye dog. y'all totally missed that, bro. How did everyone miss? This dude came on this show tonight, and I'm embarrassed because this is my show, too. He talked about doing, like, come on. I don't even know if I can repeat it.
1: Our show. It's our show. I mean, you keep repeating it, but it's our show.
2: Well, because I don't think it's getting the proper attention that it deserves.
1: DJ's in Baltimore. 310-840-4910. DJ, what's the biggest NFL offseason storyline?
2: DJ's about to he's about to cuss you the hell out.
9: Man, I still think that Max Crosby flop is one of the biggest stories, man.
2: Scoring Ravens, man. Scoring Ravens.
9: And one more thing.
1: That's great.
9: I see why Mr. Positive is so positive.
1: Thank you, DJ. That's a great call. Excellent. I love it.
2: Josh, what the hell, dog? Oh, my Lord. Have mercy, man.
1: The people are interested.
2: No,
1: topic,
2: you are.
1: The lines are jumping. 310-8.
2: And notice they're all. I'm documenting every call location tonight. Whatever region gets the most calls tonight, you're going to have a punishment for me. Ohio, you're already off to a bad start. We haven't seen the phones ring in Ohio like this since the Dexter Lawrence trade, damn it. And now we start talking about men's asses, and all of a sudden Ohio's in the house. I mean,
1: what's wrong with that, Linnell? What's wrong?
2: What's wrong? Is that what you're asking?
1: Just telling, man. No, nothing's wrong with that. It's all good, Linnell.
2: This is worse than Abdul Carter's dumbass.
1: Yeah. Yeah. Who's talking asses now? Linnell has.
2: I'm not calling his booty dumb either. Like, that's not what I was saying.
1: Linnell has a hockey segment.
2: Linnell might not have a job if you keep doing this. This is incredible.
1: Linnell has a hockey commentary he wants to bring to the show. I don't know if it's the best thing we'll do this hour, but it might be. Next.
0: The Knicks are headed to the NBA Finals for the first time since 1999. Back then, we had dial-up internet. Livin' La Vida Loca topped the charts. And the world was worried about Y2K. Yeah, it's been a while. Congrats, Big Apple. Party like it's 1999. Westwood One Sports.
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0: specifically the rumpus portion of the human anatomy, the male anatomy. And then there's a portion that wants to tell us what the biggest off-season storyline in the NFL is. So I just want to orchestrate it like music and see where we arrive at. Because last segment, the music didn't hit. We're like sitting in the studio. I feel like Dr. Dre. I'm like moving different rails up and down on the board, trying to get the right mix. So let's see if we can do better here with the calls, starting with Tyrone, who's in Cleveland. 310-840-3910.
1: What is up with Ohio, Tyrone, dog?
0: What is your NFL story of the offseason? Off to a great start. Tyrone, can you hear us?
2: Yeah, I hear you. NFL offense, like I said, I was thinking about how the Browns should do on the Shador and Deshaun Watson intake. I want to know how they go figure out which one to play on the actual preseason. Like, Shador is the good guy, and then you got Deshaun. They spent like over $2 million. It's just a bunch with him, but we got Shador coming up, and the Browns is not doing enough behind him. So I don't really want to.
0: I'm experiencing major deja vu right now. Have we had this conversation before, you and I?
2: I don't know. Okay. I don't think so.
0: I feel like we had. I appreciate the call. I say split the reps down the middle. That's what I think.
1: Linnell, no. You know how I feel about it. You know what Deshaun Watson is. You know what Deshaun Watson is. At this point, like, Shador needs all the reps to properly evaluate what he is. I don't think you get a real gauge on what he is without giving him, I'm not going to say all the reps, but a majority of them. Definitely shouldn't be 50-50. Definitely shouldn't be 50-50. And I'll say this, every time I get a chance to praise the Browns, I'm going to do it because I'm one of the only people in America that think they're going to make the playoffs this year. say what you want about what they have been as an organization over the past 20-plus years.
0: And I will.
1: This offseason alone, what they have done to uplift a young quarterback should be applauded. From the revamped offensive line to revamping the wide receiver room to adding more additions to the defense. Like, I love everything that Cleveland's done this offseason, and I think this is it. If you're Shador Sanders, like, I hope you got your chin strap buckled tight, because there are no more excuses. If you fail in this situation, if you don't play well in this environment, then you probably just don't have it. You probably just don't have it.
0: Let's go to Mike, who's in Illinois. Mike, go right ahead. You're on Westwood One Sports.
1: Mike!
3: Yeah, I think the biggest topic for me is the Mike Grable scandal.
0: Okay.
3: On the NFL side. And as far as the other topic...
1: Is someone calling you right now? Is that a cell phone ringing in your background?
0: I think it's like his car.
3: No.
0: Like maybe like a turn signal or something.
1: What was your thought on the other subject?
3: And on the other subject, you've got to be secure in your manhood. There's firemen's calendars, policemen's calendars that are put out all the time. And lastly, you're talking about the wrong Drake. If you were talking about the
0: Let's go, Mike!
1: God forbid I there have a tremendous Mike. Taste in music. God forbid that I show some love to our friends north of the border. You're not going to get me to say anything nice about the sorry-ass Canadians. And I mean the hockey team, not the actual residents of Canada.
0: Wow. I love that. Let's go back to Ohio. That's where Jamal is. Jamal, 310-840-4910. Biggest offseason in the NFL offseason is?
4: Carolina Panthers. And that's the reason is because Bryce Young's ex-girlfriend just had a baby with Tyrese Maxey. So he's going to go off this season coming
1: up. Wait, what?
4: Yep.
1: Can you repeat that again?
4: I'm going to tell you one more time. Bryce Young's ex-girlfriend that cheated on him with Tyrese Maxey just had a baby with him today.
1: Hold on. Let me allegedly. Let me go to the IG.
4: Hey, allegedly. Do your research, man. Do your research.
1: I'm going to Graham. Tyrese Maxey.
0: I've heard this kind of allegedly. This is the part
1: Can you blame her?
0: Bryce Young's rump versus Tyrese Maxey. Go.
4: Hey, I'm just saying Tyrese Maxey is a dog. But hey, Bryce Young's going to have a great season. So I'm going to say this one's going to hurt him.
1: Do we have the name of the ex?
0: Bryce Young got his girl took
1: by Tyrese Maxey. That's like a major L for every NFLer out there. Losing your chick to a dude from a different sport. The paper's a little bit different in the NBA now. Hey, it's a little bit of a different tax bracket. And one guy's taller than the other, just saying.
0: Now that we're talking about potential what women look like, Linnell all of a sudden's like, oh, what's her IG?
1: Because I wanted to see who we were talking about. I did, like, and I think Tyrese Maxey's, what, 6'2"? Bryce Young's 5'11"? Women may say, you know, size doesn't matter in a certain area, but it damn sure matters in terms of height. I'll tell you that. Sorry, short kings out there. There's someone for you, too.
0: I'm 5'6", but the money says I'm 6'5". 310-840-4910. If you want in on the program.
1: You are probably, who did you compare? Did you compare him to who did you compare to Creed Denton from The
0: Darnold.
1: Office?
0: Oh, we're talking about Bryce. Who are we talking about?
5: Mr. Positive was Creed.
1: You compared Positive to Creed. Who is this guy? Who is the man? Josh Graham, you are, what's his name, dog? I'm blanking on him. You're
0: confident in his manhood.
1: What's his face, dog? Why am I blanking on this, Denton?
0: Think about it while I go to Kyle.
1: You know who I'm talking
0: about. Kyle in Ohio. 310-840-4910. Kyle, what is the biggest offseason storyline in the NFL?
6: Hey, what's up, guys?
1: What's up, dude?
6: So, man, I'm from Pittsburgh originally, but I live in Cincinnati now, man. And I heard that dude on the radio earlier talking about the Bengals are going to win 15 games. They got Dexter Lawrence. Like, come on, man. Dexter Lawrence had 14 solo tackles and a half sack last year. He really going to make them that much better?
1: Just because he had a half sack didn't mean he wasn't impactful as a pass rusher, pal.
6: Did you watch the Bengals defense last year?
1: I did.
6: Yeah, so you think Dexter Lawrence is going to make them win 14 games? Come on, man.
1: This is just you being an irrational Browns fan, so
6: I moved to Cincinnati in 2005. Back then, they didn't even have games on TV because they didn't have enough fans to show up. That's when they used to be blacked out. And I remember they went to the Super Bowl 2021, and all of a sudden, oh, my God, they're contenders of the next dynasty. They ain't made the playoffs in 3 years. Like, what are we doing?
1: They're in a loaded conference. I don't like the Bengals slander because they're another one of my teams that I was pretty high on going into this thing. They've had one of the best off seasons in the NFL. They have revamped their defensive front and front seven. They added Brian Cook from the Kansas City Chiefs. They've made noise.
6: But I mean, Jonathan Allen's like 37 years old. What does he do anymore? I mean,
1: Jonathan Allen is going to hand clap the Bengals to death. You let anybody miss a tackle.
6: I'm telling you, I call Bengals fans who dorks, right? Every time they get a player, he's the best player in the world, and then he leaves, and he's not no good. Like, I mean, Trey Henderson, oh, he's so good, let's pay him. He leaves, they're like, oh, he wasn't no good anyways. We didn't need him. Like, come on, man.
1: Sounds like every delusional sports fan across the country.
0: It's good to hear from you.
1: Andy Bernard is Josh Graham. You are Andy Bernard, and without a shadow of a doubt. I mean, you scream Andy Bernard.
0: Ed Helms in The Hangover first, because he had a tooth that he pulled out in that movie. Same tooth that I lost. It was knocked out with a BB gun when I was a kid by my brother.
1: Your brother must hate you. He shot you in the mouth with a BB gun?
0: No, he didn't shoot me.
1: I would have beat his ass.
0: He jabbed me with a gun, and it chipped my tooth. It was like I was in second.
1: I would have beat my second grade brother's ass.
0: Mm-hmm. Great stuff. I think that puts a bow on this subject. We have Lamar Jackson sound, and Linnell has hockey analysis to bring to us. Next.
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28: A Better Life with Dr. Sanjay Gupta.
29: If you are struggling with substance abuse, alcohol, pills, whatever it may be, first of all, it's nothing to be ashamed of. We know addiction is a brain disease, and we also know getting into recovery can be tough. Also, in case this helps, I want to tell you about a new study at a Harvard School of Public Health, which found that spiritual belief, the idea of a steady religious practice, had a protective effect from addiction. Experts we talked to told us there were probably a few reasons why this might be the case. Number one, excessive drug and alcohol use would not be the norm in a religious community, and people want to fit in. Two, a belief in a higher power provides people with hope and solace, great foils for addiction. And three, and I think there's some merit to this, regular attendance in a faith community also provides connection. Just like in AA, camaraderie and social support is often what you need. I'm Dr. Sanjay Gupta, helping you live a better life.
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0: BDOT. The most entertaining guest in sports talk is going to join us 20 minutes from now. Linnell, our question of the night, what is the biggest NFL offseason storyline? Is your answer Vrabel and Rossini, or would you go another direction?
1: Yeah, I'm going Vrabel Rossini. It's really hard not to go with that, but I keep going back to the most, I guess, the most under-talked about storyline that really should be taking the cake. If it wasn't for, excuse me, guys, if it wasn't for this Mike Vrabel, Diana Rossini saga, the return of one Patrick, we would be on Mahomes' watch every damn day. We would be searching and thirsty for an update on his ACL rehab, man. And we got video evidence of him today. That, to me, is the biggest story, man. How does
0: it would be
1: the best quarterback in football return, man?
0: It would be like Anchorman, Panda Watch, but every day, rather than us getting an update on the panda, we'd be getting an update on Patrick Mahomes. Mahomes Watch.
1: Is Panda Watch like only, I'm sorry,
0: Mike Vrabel,
1: sidebarring us again. We have baby pandas in D.C. at the zoo, and like they always get like random names, and there's panda watching on Fox 5 all the time. Is it the same thing? What happened in Anchorman?
0: Really? They do panda watch in real life?
1: Mm-hmm. That's a real thing in D.C. Yeah, they watch pandas.
0: This is, I didn't know this.
1: I think the current baby panda.
0: I thought it was just an Anchorman bit.
1: It's like Zhao Pao or something like that. Was the last baby panda that we watched?
0: Making fun of the news business in the 70s. Today we spell redemption.
1: There we go.
0: R-O-N. 310-840-4910. Biggest offseason storyline in the NFL. Let's go to Chance in Alabama. Chance, what's the storyline you think of first?
1: Blitz, Bama, blitz.
2: I mean, it's definitely the variable thing. But, like, as far as on-field goals, it kind of stole my thunder. It's Mahomes coming back. You know, he's the greatest quarterback going right now in most people's opinion. I think going into next year, my number one quarterback would be Josh. But I think another alternative storyline would be Josh Allen bouncing back. Just the return of Burrow being healthy, just the great quarterback play in the AFC specifically that we're going to see. I'm looking forward to that. And as far as the whole booty thing, I just got to say, Yager, man, I don't know what you guys are talking about, like, specifically.
1: You're talking about Jahmyr Yager?
2: Dude, he used his ass.
0: Jahmyr Yager has a dunk.
2: When he played.
0: For sure.
2: I'm just talking about how he used it in the game, man. I'm not talking about how it looks. But, and then he'd use that thing. No one could get around his big ass. No one could get around him. It was like a freaking dump truck. Go watch some highlights, man. He used that thing crazy.
0: Washington Capitals legend, Jahmyr Yager, Pittsburgh Penguin. I like that. This is the part where I need to remind people, thank you, Chance, from Bama, that there was a big portion of an hour that was taken up by us talking about the male figure and Larry Fitzgerald and Drake May being asked about his tush. How did we not even bring up the tush push at any point of that hour, or the big dumper in Seattle? It just didn't come up. You know, honestly, tap chest, that's on me. It's on me as a host, and I take full responsibility for it. Linnell is staring bullets into me right now, so to cheer him up, let's go to Johnny in the VA. 310-840-4910. That's not far from where the space Linnell occupies. Johnny, what is the best story in the NFL offseason?
3: Well, I'm not trying to make Linnell feel better, but it's definitely Jane Daniels and him being injured. But I do got to take away Linnell's Commanders fan, like tag. He's not a Commanders fan no more. This dude glosses over Dak Prescott, and you've been glossing over Dak Prescott all summer in the Dallas Cowboys, man. I was going to try and call you here a few weeks ago, but it's like, dude, what's going on? You're not the Linnell.
0: I said it to him, too. Hey, Johnny. Johnny, I usually back up my guy, but I said it to Linnell. He's been glossing the Cowboys all offseason. That's true.
1: You two guys sound like wannabe millennials. It's glazing, first and foremost. And I'm sorry for being honest and objective. about the Dallas Cowboys, Johnny. They're a good
3: football
1: team.
3: But you're not being honest and objective, dude. The dude has made money. The dude has made – he sucks. He's overrated. The dude has made money off the backs of the Giants and the Commanders. Like, dude, I would throw 5,000 yards if I had to play them four times a year. Our defense has been garbage forever, dude. He is completely overrated. In the playoffs, he chokes. He vomits on himself. How do you not see this? Like, I'm asking for real. It's like, genuinely –
1: And I'll answer, Dak Prescott is the most underappreciated quarterback in the NFL. His mastery of Dallas's offense, he's one of the last of a dying breed in terms of having full command of the offense at the line of scrimmage, checking in and out of runs, sliding protections. Dak Prescott is the mitochondria of the damn Dallas Cowboys offense. Montgomery County Public Schools, stand the hell up!
0: Mitochondria.
1: Yeah. Acid mitochondria.
0: Osmosis Jones over here.
1: That's what we get here tonight on Westwood One Sports Night. Acid mitochondria.
0: It's amazing.
1: But no, his understanding, his handling.

0: I'm a big Raider fan here, and I got to say, man, whoever thinks that the Raiders situation, the improvement of their situation, like, isn't the biggest deal of the offseason, that's just being an absolute hater. When you look at what they did, you know, with the Kubiak thing, I mean, that was the number one, the most coveted coach that was out there, basically, that, you know.
1: Other than Harbaugh.
0: And they got him. And
1: other
0: they,
1: than Harbaugh.
0: Well, no, I don't know. I respectfully
1: more
0: disagree
1: people,
0: with
1: more
0: that.
1: More people,
0: I
1: mean, wanted John Harbaugh. That guy might be a future Hall of Fame coach. But other than him, sure. Coordinators, fine.
0: Harbaugh is like, you know, he's one of those dudes. I think the Niners are silly for letting him go, you know. And I understand the value he brings
1: I'm
0: to
1: talking
0: the
1: about John.
0: I hate that.
1: I'm talking about John going from the Ravens to the Giants. That's what I'm talking about.
0: Oh, man. Well, I thought there was, like, only three. How many of them are there?
2: How many are
1: two Harbaugh?
2: Are there
1: Jim Harbaugh was in San Francisco and then went to Michigan and now is with the Chargers. John has been coaching the Ravens the last 20 years pretty much.
2: Mr.
1: He got fired and then got hired by the Giants.
2: Mr. Raider fan, you're going to think I'm rage baiting you. If your team doesn't start Kirk Cousins, you won't be as good. I think Fernando Mendoza should sit for the entire campaign.
0: I totally
2: he should
0: agree.
2: Sit until he grows a cool gene in his body. And then at that point, maybe we can free him and let him play quarterback.
1: But by the way, you
0: I
1: should
0: agree,
1: know this
0: man.
1: About my guy, Linnell, Steve. He's a Fernando Mendoza hater, though. That's true.
0: Why? I don't understand. Is it because he's just too perfect?
2: Because he wasn't the best player in the draft, and they drafted him because they needed a quarterback. Like, just a bad decision by the organization.
0: Look what he did against the best competition in college football.
2: He had the best team in college football, too, pal. It ain't going to be 72.
1: It's Indiana you're talking about, not Ohio State.
2: It ain't going to be 72 and sunny out in Las Vegas when you're getting harassed by the Broncos, when you're getting harassed by the Chargers, and when Chris Jones is breathing down your neck. Every time Fernando Mendoza was pressured last year,
1: thank you.
2: It's the number one knock I have against him. He did not perform well in adverse situations. He just didn't.
1: Appreciate the call from him. I think we could do one more on NFL offseason storylines. 310-840-4910, because I need to get Linnell's hockey takes before we get to grammar school, because that's his form of grammar school, was, you know, being baptized in the waters, not of Lake Minnetonka, shout out to Prince, but maybe Canadian waters, talking about my Carolina Hurricanes facing the Montreal Canadiens tonight. So let's go to Adam, who's in Wisconsin. Adam, you're on Westwood Sports Night. What's the biggest story of the NFL offseason?
2: Hey, Adam. Packers suck, by the way.
1: What? What are we doing? That's not how we welcome guests to the show. Just saying their team sucks before they even talk?
2: I said it as I was looking in the bottom right corner of my team's chat at 1 hour for Popular. It was directed at him as well.
1: I was told in my ear that he just dropped. You might have just offended a guest in our home. A guest who was kind enough to join the program and offer some insight. Maybe on the Packers in Wisconsin. You just said his team sucked before we could hear from him.
2: I was accurate. The Packers are the worst team in the NFC North.
1: But why? He might not have been a Packer fan. Why are we coming out of the box saying that?
2: If you have made the awful choice to live in the terrible place of Wisconsin.
1: What are you doing right now?
2: And you're not a Packer fan. Like, what are you doing? What are you going to torture
1: Milwaukee's
2: yourself?
1: A great city.
2: You torture yourself with the Bucks? Is that what you're doing with that fraud?
1: They won a title 5 years ago. When's the last time your Wizards made the playoffs?
2: Do you have a basketball team in Charlotte?
1: I don't root for the team in Charlotte. I don't have an NBA team.
2: This bit that you do, like, you're not a homer. Like, I've never... Let's pull the curtain all the way back.
1: Dude, I told you, I'm wearing
2: Panther
1: an
2: fan.
1: Orioles t-shirt.
2: You're a Hurricane
1: I'm
2: fan.
1: I'm a Hurricanes fan. I'm not anti-homer. I'm telling you the teams I like. I'm being full
2: you
1: disclosure.
2: You like Duke and Carolina. You like them all. And NC State. And East Carolina. Your alma mater, by the way, right?
1: Okay. Linnell, I feel like you're filibustering, because I need you to tell me.
2: Oh, you want my
1: analysis?
2: Can we get some
1: Canes
2: production
1: up
2: for this?
1: 3-1 Eastern Conference final. No, no.
2: Can we get some skates on the ice? No. Maybe during the stupid ass 18-minute intermission that they take in between periods. What a stupid concept by a stupid sport. Why in the hell does hockey

0: take 18 minutes in between each session to start playing again.
1: They have to clean the ice now.
0: I've ever seen. And now, I've been wanting to get to this all night. Denton, I'm sorry. And all of our other folks out there that are, you know, follically challenged out there. That bald-ass Michael Jordan couldn't give NBC more than an hour with Mike Tirico, yet Wayne Gretzky, arguably the greatest athlete of all time, is on the damn finals, conference finals desk all series long every week or every other day. I think it's crazy. I will say this. There were a couple of things that I really enjoyed about tonight. From like an actual hockey standpoint,
1: sure.
0: I thought, and maybe this is because it's what game five of the Eastern Conference Finals potential, or game four. This is because it's game four of the Eastern Conference Finals.
2: I'm gonna put my jersey on while you're getting here.
0: There was, and I give a lot of credit to hockey players out there. I say it all the time. I once went on like a drunk ice skating date. It was awful. Those dudes and the speeds at which they skate and the physicality and the way they're slamming Bamas off the wall, it is a actual car crash on ice, what you're watching in hockey. I give them all the credit in the world. The onslaught that we saw, what was it, Josh? Like three goals in the span of like 2.5 to 3 minutes? Yeah. Something
2: into
0: ridiculous.
2: Into the first period.
0: Mm-hmm. If every hockey game went down like that, maybe I'd watch more. Maybe I'd watch more. That was exciting. It got my heart racing, partially because you were literally convulsing through the phone. But like,
2: yeah.
0: it was lit, man. I can't lie. Something else that I really liked, and maybe like the NFL can lean into this more, the NBA can lean into this a little bit more. The whole like presentation of watching Montreal come out. And just the whole bit of, like, the fire thing. I don't know how to describe it. But, like,
2: they lit the flame where you had
0: they
2: a
0: lit
2: legend
0: the flame.
2: Come out.
0: You know, it just...
2: Yara Halak.
0: It made it feel big is the best way that I would put it. It had all the big game feels. I just think it's crazy. Like, every other sports legend should be ashamed that Wayne Gretzky gives that much time to hockey coverage, yet... I mean, if it doesn't have, I'm going to use this time to slander Michael Jordan because I don't think he's the greatest of all time. I think he's an absolute fraud.
2: A fraud?
0: Yes.
2: 100%. What?
0: I think it's crazy how unavailable he makes himself to the game and his unwillingness to continue to push the game forward. It's like he thinks he's bigger than the program. No, you're just Michael Jordan. And you played against a bunch of unathletic dudes.
2: Wow.
0: Yeah. Eat that.
2: There's
0: 40 Linnell's and over
2: hockey
0: club.
2: Coverage punctuated by Michael Jordan slander. 3-1-0. Yeah.
0: There you go, Mike. Shout out to Mike, man.
2: Let's go, Mike. 310-840-4910 if you want in. Rapid fire. Sean in Virginia. Best NFL offseason storyline. Rapid fire, Sean. Go.
3: Of course, I'm going to go with, you know, the Josh Jacobs thing that just came out. But I called in general to the last caller in regards to Linnell that I've been listening to you, Mr. Linnell, youngest in charge, since you got on the radio. And I'm going to have to call Doc on this. I'm thinking you're sounding like a Cowboys fan. You know, I don't understand why this admiration for the Cowboys is
2: left hand down.
0: Why is it
3: being down
0: viewed?
3: In poor Graham. You're down in poor Graham for his love of Bryce Young.
0: No, I'm downing Josh Graham for his love of Moody. What is Moody? Male booty. Egregious levels and amounts
3: about anybody's
0: of
3: booty. But
2: I don't
3: in general,
2: love booty. I
3: I've been
2: acknowledge
3: listening to this
2: booty.
3: Show now. I like That's this show and all, but to every Thank time you. I call, it sounds like that you are a fan of the Cowboys.
0: I'm not a Cowboys.
3: That hurts my feelings.
0: Excuse me for just
2: I'm
0: having
2: sorry,
0: honest,
2: feelings, Sean.
0: Objective, unbiased commentary. I'm unbiased. I'm objective. I'm a straight shooter. I have no dog in the fight when it comes to this national platform. I must be unbiased despite my burgundy and gold themed background that I have.
2: We do have a Cowboy fan that's going to join us in BDOT in just a few minutes. This was supposed to be rapid fire. We're doing it poorly. Jim is in New Hampshire. Jim,
0: oh God.
2: What is
0: Jim.
2: Your NFL off
4: What's
2: season,
4: up, my friend?
2: Best storyline, yeah.
4: Hey, I just want to touch base. My Cleveland Browns, I think they did a lot this year.
0: Yeah,
4: they got a great O-line. I think they got to turn it around with Watson. Can you guys elaborate on that?
0: See, I don't know if it'll be with Watson.
2: Appreciate
0: They're going to turn it around with somebody. Isn't Watson like some sort of AI tool? I'm totally all over the place. But I know there's an AI tool out there named Watson. I think it's IBM has Watson. But whoever, I'll continue to say, every Browns fan that calls into this show and wants to beat their chest about what Andrew Berry and company did to uplift that offense this offseason, you have at it, pal. I am in lockstep with you. I think the Browns are making the playoffs.
2: Linnell, I disagree with that, but I'm happy you're here with that stance.
0: Yeah.
2: B-Dot is going to take me to grammar school. He's the most entertaining guest in sports talk, and you'll find out why next.
5: 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He's been on IR the last 19 months. And now, the front runner to be the Browns starter. But Shedeur Sanders and Dylan Gabriel are coming for the job. As always, the quarterback carousel in Cleveland is one to watch. Westwood One Sports.
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23: Making sure your kids get enough sleep. It's one of the most important things you can do for them as a parent, and yet it's often overlooked. Not only does sleep in the early years set the stage for mental and physical health, it also creates the foundation for how one sleeps later in life. That's according to the National Sleep Foundation. Now, that organization recommends 14 to 17 hours a night for newborns, 12 to 15 for infants, 11 to 14 for toddlers, 10 to 13 for preschoolers, and 9 to 11 for school-aged children. When it's age appropriate, start by talking to your kids about why sleep is important. It helps their body grow, helps their brains learn, helps their mood stay steady. Don't underestimate the importance of a routine. You can even narrate what you're doing step by step to help them along the way. I'm Dr. Sanjay Gupta, helping you live a better life.

0: 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Here's Josh Graham and Linnell Willingham.
1: On Sports Night. Dot, before we get to grammar school, our normal buffoonery nonsense portion of the conversation. Yes, it's buffoonery.
2: It's not buffoonery. You just don't know anything.
3: Right.
2: That doesn't make it buffoonery.
3: That part.
1: Well, it's buffoonery on my part, I suppose, if I don't know these things. How about we hit on the NBA Finals, or perhaps that NBA Finals matchup being set in the minds of many. The Knicks, a week from tonight, will be there. Do you believe the Western Finals to be finished? A done deal?
3: No, absolutely not. I still feel like they have that force that cannot be reckoned with, which is Wemby. And once Wemby realizes that he is a force that cannot be unstoppable, he's an unstoppable force. Once he realizes that, the cheat code is activated, man. Now, again, I don't know if he'll be able to click it on in this series, but if he does, I can see them sweeping the damn Knicks. But, yeah, I can, Josh. I'm sorry. I really can. Like, and
1: what about OKC?
3: I think a Knicks OKC series goes 6 or 7. I think you can game plan better for OKC, a la the Lakers, a la what the Spurs did in the regular season, right? I think Wemby holds that big joker, man. Like, he has that Michael Jordan. Like, again, we were talking off air and I told you, like, in the 90s, there were a bunch of great players and great teams that did not win rings because they could not figure out Michael Jordan. And Wemby is today's Michael Jordan. I really believe that, man. And once he realizes that, cheat code activated.
2: Well, how angry Josh is getting is you just give Wemby all this heap and praise. And
3: can't help it. 7'5" guard.
2: He compared him to Michael Jordan. The one thing I say he's got to improve on up here, man, shouldn't be shooting 7 shots in a half.
1: I'm okay with what he said there. Notice he compared Wemby to Michael Jordan, not to LeBron James. It's interesting. Because you could actually beat LeBron's team. You can't beat Michael's team in the finals.
3: But to that same point, now, I just got into a whole debate about this, too, because I feel like the unstoppable player baton was passed from Michael Jordan to LeBron James, and now it's being passed to Wemby. And my Kobe fans are like, wait, what about Kobe? And I understand Kobe was a force, no doubt about it. But there was never a run where Kobe was like, LeBron was something we had never seen before, a la Michael Jordan, a la Wemby. Kobe was Michael Jordan 2.0. He was a great version of MJ, but we had seen it already. We had never seen 265, 6'7", 6'8", playing point guard, dunking, playing the big. We had never seen that before, like LeBron. The same way we've never seen 7'5", man. 7'5", step backs, pull-up threes, dunking from the free throw line, mid-game. Like, it's insane what this dude does.
1: Yeah, this is me as a college football fan. You sound like the college football playoff committee member when it was a 4-team field, saying, look how many 5-star recruits this team has, and look how great. Well, then why did they lose more games than this team did? Don't tell me how talented you are. What are the results? And Michael Jordan had the best results.
3: Absolutely. And the regular season, when you talk about the Spurs and the OKC Thunder, who had the best results?
1: Mm-hmm. It is B-Dot who's with us here. We are thinking a lot about the Western Conference Finals, which will tip off tomorrow. But the reason that we have Dot with us here is to play a little game we call Grammar School. By the way, D-Day, might need some research on this. Maybe you could text us this. You said the word Allah a lot during that last answer, and it had me thinking, where does that come from, Linnell? Have you ever thought about that? Like, where does that Allah come from? As like, for example, Allah.
2: So you trying to get me canceled? You want me to say Lahi or something?
1: No, like he said, okay. Allah.
2: Like the phrase, Allah.
1: Yeah, like the...
2: Not
1: like
2: the actual terrestrial being, okay.
1: No. So see if we can get an answer on that.
2: I don't know where it comes from. I like saying Ali better because shout out Muhammad. But yeah, you know.
1: Ali Boumaye. Let's
2: Ali Boumaye.
1: Grammar school started. Okay, explain the rules of grammar school to those who might be uninitiated.
3: It's very simple, man. I give Josh three words or phrases that are heavily used in the urban demographic. If he can get two or three, or if he can get two or more correct, then he gets a satisfactory grade in grammar school. Now, before we start today, I would like to apologize to my good friend, L-Dub, because on last episode, I told him that, you know, I'd heard the Drake and, you know, like I'd listened to like the first four or five tracks. And after that, it was... I would like to retract that ridiculousness that I spoke to. I would like to jump on the train of this is an amazing album. I've been track after track after track, Shebang and Atlanta this, and just I'm just really, really enjoying the Drake album in totality. I've only only heard Iceman. Yeah. I have not heard the other two.
2: So you need to worry about.
3: Yeah, but I've really enjoyed it. Sorry, D-Day. I apologize. I know you're probably upset as hell behind the scenes right now, but I just want to say the Drake album is hot fire. All right, so with that
1: being said, I love that he says
2: he it hot album. Fire.
1: He's like, I haven't had time to get to Habidi or whatever the hell the other one's called. No one can remember.
3: No. Okay, so with that being said, what we have today is Toronto slang. For my folk Drake, do right and kill everything. Yeah. Today's episode is sponsored by Toronto T-Dot, a.k.a. The Six. Up first, Josh, if somebody is beacon, B-E-A-K-I-N, beacon, what are they doing?
2: Better not come my way, Josh. I'll tell you, I'm from Maryland. I'm not from The Six.
1: I feel like I know what this is. I think I've heard this before.
3: I think you're
1: beacon.
3: Gonna get
1: I think it means you're sticking your nose into something, like, oh, your beacon, like it's your beak that's sticking out.
3: Is that your final answer?
1: Yeah.
3: That's incorrect. God dang it.
1: I was smiling. You were smiling. It made me
2: think. The way that you attempt to use context clues, though, has got to be applauded. I'd give you all the credit in the world. Beacon, though?
3: That's exactly why I thought he would get it, because beacon, it means talking too much. You're doing too much talking. You need to shut up. Your beacon.
1: Your nose, it's your mouth.
3: Yes. Gosh, Josh.
2: That's tough, Josh. I will say this. Like, I'm your lifeline. I'm normally, like, my track record as a lifeline is, like, undefeated low-key. I have nothing for you today. And I normally say that in jest. I genuinely have nothing for you today.
1: If I do well on this, I'm gonna put the hockey helmet back on. Or if I lose, I'll put the hockey helmet on.
2: You are not getting that big ass head and that little ass helmet. That's right.
1: It'll happen.
3: You're gonna pass out.
1: If I lose grammar school, then that's something that might need to happen. B-Dot's with us. That's Lynnell Willingham. I'm Josh Graham. Westwood One Sports Night. I got to get 2 out of 3 right. D-Day texted me. Allah is... It came from France. That's the degree of research that we got. I got a text. It came from France. I appreciate that.
3: Thanks, Peter.
1: Okay. What is the next grammar school word?
3: All right. If someone is cheesed, C-H-E-E-S-E-D, they're cheesed. What
2: Mom's
3: does that mean?
2: Cheesed. Mom's them cheesed. I'm just using the accent. I don't know what it means, Josh. Do not. I'm telling you, I don't know this one. And I'm not lying.
1: Cheesed. See, I was ready to jump in because I thought for sure you were saying cheese in. Like, we know what cheese in is.
3: Yeah, that's
1: somebody is cheesed.
3: Yeah, they're cheesed.
2: Miss Rachel.
1: I'm going to say cheesed means that.
3: It's an emotion.
1: Mine's okay, then cheese. I'm going to say that somebody is really happy that it's deriving cheesing. Like, You're shaking your head, Lynnell. I need to get this right to have a shot. Like, do you have any better ideas?
2: I just continue to lack confidence in you with this
1: show. Do you know it?
2: I'm from Maryland, not from Toronto. I rep the Six.
1: I'm not from Toronto. Why am I being held to a ridiculous standard?
3: Yeah, you might know it, Lynnell, because you're a Drake fan. You're a Drake fan, Lynnell, so you might have heard this in rhymes.
1: Like, it's like Bieber.
2: Mads is cheesed. I'm probably not using it in the right context. I told you to pass. Maybe I can help you on the last one.
1: Can you use me?
2: It's like when parents try to help their kids with this new age homework.
1: Can you use it?
2: They don't know what goddamn.
1: Can you use it in a sentence?
3: Yeah. The more and more we go in this segment, you're getting more and more cheesed.
2: Okay, this should help you.
1: I guess cheesed means frustrated as hell.
3: I'll let Linnell say if that should be the correct answer. The correct answer for cheese is angry. Somebody is super angry. Like,
2: okay, yeah.
3: Very mad.
2: I didn't know cheese, so I'm glad you decided to not be a smart aleck and come to me and tell me where I can help.
3: But will we give?
1: That's a lifeline because you gave me a hint. I appreciate it.
2: You're not you. Okay.
1: Not you, Linnell. B-Dot gave me a hint that he didn't have to give me. So he gave me an assist, which means I'm all by myself on this last one. I'm not looking for handouts. I'm trying to win this thing, okay? So I got one right. You also bailed me out and saying, all right, it's a little bit of a reach, and that's an assist on Linnell's part. I don't accept charity well, so I'm going to take this one by myself. It's the all last right. one.
3: If something is teat, T-E-E-T, if something is teat, what is it?
1: It's bad. If something's teat, it's like, man, this is awful. It's bad.
3: Is that your final answer?
1: Yes.
3: That's incorrect. Yep. Teat means cool. Something super cool, man. Like, this is teat. Like, this show is teat. Like, you putting on this helmet's about to be teat. Look at that. Look how teat that is.
2: Man's just teat in his helmet, trying to figure out what's next. I don't know if I'm
1: now correct. I need to figure out the headphones.
3: You look ridiculous.
2: Nah, this is stupid.
3: Big shout out to everybody watching online, man. Please screenshot this and tag me so I can know who's locked in.
2: Yeah, this is tough.
1: You can find our YouTube channel, Westwood One Sports Night.
3: Yo.
1: At Josh Graham Show, at Nell_BTP.
3: You look like a serial killer, man.
2: Is that a goalie mask? Is that like different masks? Because like regular people in hockey don't wear masks.
3: Yeah.
2: It's regular people in hockey don't wear masks.
1: It's an authentic Carolina Hurricanes goalie helmet, and this is an authentic Carolina Hurricanes jersey that's signed by the 2006 Stanley Cup champs.
2: So technically, we could like sell you.
3: Wait, Linnell, do you think that you could score on Josh as a goalie?
2: Hell yeah. Anything that has to do with athleticism, me and Josh Graham, I will pop it on Josh. I'll be honest with you. I will turn into a different person. You already see the competitor in me coming out. I didn't even let you finish the damn sentence. Damn.
3: Calm down.
2: All right, now look. It's because I got on my trap fit, too.
3: Calm down. You're feeling real thuggy today, my boy. I don't know if it's the outfit, the all black, or what.
2: Men's got to take it easy. Men's got to take it easy.
1: B-Dot. So.
3: Stupid.
1: I'm trying to like come up with like a sports context here so that somebody who's just now tuning in or watching, they just are wondering and we're not going to acknowledge. So the Knicks, why do you think the Knicks are the team that everybody across the country seems to be rooting for to win it all, despite the fact they're a New York based team? Usually there's some polarity that comes along with New York sports teams.
3: I think it's a couple of things, man. Like, it's the underdog story. The Knicks ain't done nothing in 20-some years since, like, the 90s, you dig? I think people really, really like Jalen Brunson, man, and people to know his story and how much money he forfeit so that he could play with his friends and to believe in them, and then now he's about to get this Supermax. Like, I think it's stories like that that people like. And then you have Cowboy fans like myself who's just optimistic that they can win it, and that would mean that there is hope. There's hope for us Cowboy fans that maybe we too can make it to a finals and a Super Bowl even. That'd be amazing. So go Knicks.
2: Wow.
3: And Josh, you better be glad they shortened it to Knicks from the Knickerbockers, because if they would have been the Knickers, you could have never said that.
2: Man.
1: Every time I usually avoid the expression Knickerbockers for obvious reasons. I get nervous every single time.
3: You better make sure you enunciate that CK like a MF. You hear what I'm saying to you?
1: Just staying away. Just going to stay away. B-Dot, it is always a joy to have you on the program, whether or not I'm wearing a hockey mask. And we hope that we can do this again next week. It's always a lot of fun.
3: B.TV on Instagram. Somebody please, so that I know that there's life out there listening, please, and watching, please take a screenshot of this fool with this mask on and send it to my DMs right now. Thank you.
1: Close out this segment the way it needs to be closed out.
3: Oh, yeah. You already know. You know what you have to do, folks. You keep listening.
0: The Knicks are headed to the NBA Finals for the first time since 1999. Back then, we had dial-up internet. Live in La Vida Loca topped the charts. And the world was worried about Y2K. Yeah, it's been a while. Congrats, Big Apple. Party like it's 1999. Westwood One Sports.
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0: And it's too hot at this time of night slash morning for me to continue wearing this hockey sweater that, frankly, I'm just happy I was able to fit in, considering I purchased this sweater 20 years ago during the Carolina Hurricanes Stanley Cup run in 2006. And the jersey is signed by all the players from that team. And I'm just happy the Canes took care of their business tonight. Yeah.
1: Well, I think there was more where that came from, Mike. Just make him shut up even longer.
0: So, gonna dress down a little bit, get a little bit comfortable. But no, Willingham.
1: I just think, you know what? Honestly, I am totally in favor. Mike, seriously, and I know technically Oliver's training you. Let me train you as well. Every time he speaks during the 2 a.m. hour, which is our final hour of power, just bleep him out. We don't need to hear from him in the final hour. We're going to pull a Brad Evans, and it's just going to be me the rest of the way.
0: We've got...
1: Kidding, guys! Hey, easy peasy, guy! Hey!
0: We have Strange But True to do. We've got Graham's gambling
1: to
0: do.
1: Hold on, Josh. What you're not going to do, you misspelled my name on the rundown, L-Y-N-E-L-L. Then you call my staple segment Strange But True. It's weird but true to you, Josh
0: Wait,
1: Graham.
0: I misspelled your name?
1: Yeah, you misspelled my name. You know what? I'm officially dethroning you. As of today, May the 28th, 2026, Josh Graham is now the prince of North Kakalaki. I am officially stripping you of your title of being the Kang. You're now the prince. The Kang of North Kakalaki belongs to none other than Mr. Four Shimpton today himself. Will the Thrill Dalton is now the new Kang of North Kakalaki. How does it feel to be demoted?
0: You like had
1: Bryce,
0: me
1: now you
0: worried.
1: And Bryce Young have even more in common.
0: You had me worried that in some public forum on a tweet or an Instagram post that I had misspelled your name and I was about to feel terrible. You're talking about the rundown that only me and you see? That is for merely me pronouncing things properly. It's not public. It's not for... Do you know how many names I'm probably spelling wrong on that document throughout the night? Nobody's supposed to see it. It's supposed to be if I say it well on the air.
1: On the document.
0: I don't give a rat's ass if your name's misspelled in the document.
1: Mike, you can fade him down, too, when you do it. Not the sounder. Fade him down.
0: What?
1: Can we actually practice something real quick, Mike? Just cut his mic real quick. Josh, try to talk. He's trying to talk, and you can't hear him. That's amazing. We should do this more often during the show where we just mute Josh. Mike, you can pot him back up. He's off punishment.
0: Did he actually do it?
1: Yeah, he cut your ass off because he's getting
0: Mike
1: trained. He's listening.
0: Never cut my mic again.
1: Mike.
0: And I'm being serious.
1: Mike.
0: And
1: Mike.
0: I'm being... And Linnell...
1: Mike, play the horn real quick.
0: I'm telling you.
1: Again and then cut his mic.
0: What are you doing? I'm trying to get us to a place, not
1: were you
0: take
1: about
0: pot
1: to say that
0: shots
1: you're
0: at
1: the
0: our
1: hero?
0: Colleagues.
1: Well, you were about to say that you were the hero, and did you just say you were taking back?
0: What?
1: My hearing's off tonight. Between that and the seeing dog or the non-seeing dog, I just have a bunch of things.
0: And now we're referencing things from an hour and a half ago. Okay. Now, how about we cut Linnell's mic? Let's do that and figure this one out while we hit on some stories that we haven't talked about yet.
1: Did Oliver just
0: sound... Is that okay? Okay. 310-840-4910. How about we don't cut anybody's mics? And how about we talk about sports?
1: Josh, you said you got your Mikey cut off. You didn't like that, did you? I'm gonna put that in my back pocket and walk it back.
0: Let me ask you a question. And then maybe we can do the last hour of the show, and you're asking go on vacation. Let me ask you a question. Are you going to stop playing defense against the show, or are we going to do the show?
1: I'm playing defense against the show.
0: You are. What do you want? You want to do the show? Or do you want to play defense against the show?
1: I'm playing defense against, as a Oriole Panther Hurricane fan, you know nothing about defense, first and foremost. So don't say I'm playing defense against the show.
0: Orioles pitching was great tonight. They allowed Tampa to 2 runs. The Hurricanes, I think, limited Montreal to the fewest shots any team's ever had in an Eastern Conference Finals through 4 games. 43 shots. See, Mike, you're getting really good at this. I appreciate that from Mike. I do. There are headlines we haven't had a chance to get to yet. And I'm going to let you have the dealer's choice, Linnell. Because I can feel, like, you see vacation on the horizon. You're wanting to, like, punch the clock and say bye. So I'm trying to, like, revive you. I'm trying to bring you back to life.
1: How many shots at my radio personality am I going to have to hear within the next 5 minutes before we go to break? Now I'm mailing it in? Now you're accusing me of mailing it in?
0: You're mailing it in. Yeah, that's what I'm saying. Which of these stories? I'm giving you a dealer's choice. Do you want to talk about Travis Kelce now being part owner of the Cleveland Guardians ownership group? The MLBPA sending its first CBA proposal to MLB owners? Or Robert Pattinson starring in a Chris Hansen movie? How to Catch Predator.
1: We should talk about the MLBPA because it's the most pressing real sports story on the docket. For a league that's about to go defunct in the next 5 years because of their inability to come together on a collective bargaining agreement, I think this was a good step for them today. A proposal was set. There's conversation and dialogue being had. This is not a good step? No. This is a bad step? I'm being told in my ears this is an okay step.
0: It's good news.
1: Well, our resident baseball insider, Oliver Popular, whose baseball mind we value, says it's not that good of news. Why is it not that good of news?
0: If you're thinking that this is going to be the proposal that's accepted...
1: We have to have conversation started, though. It's my thing.
0: But here's the part that's important to note. It is smart for the players to put this out at a time where... You look at the top teams in baseball, the American League, the two best teams in the American League might be the Rays and the Guardians. Their payroll, 24th and 29th out of 30 teams. So if you're trying to make the argument, hey, all this salary cap stuff being existential for baseball is overrated and overblown, now would be a good time to make that argument, as the Brewers are really good. The Rays are really good. The Guardians are really good. While the Mets, who spent more money than anybody else, are really bad, as are a lot of name brands. The Red Sox and Phillies having fired their managers the first 2 months. The San Francisco Giants have been a train wreck disaster. The Detroit Tigers, oh my God. Tonight, you lose Mize and you lose Kenley Jansen on the same night. It's brutal. And that's a top 10 spending team. So if you want to make the case now to Major League Baseball owners, hey, the salary cap thing is not worth losing time next season for, I think it's a good argument to make. Because even if you believe that it would be best for baseball to have a salary cap for the health of the sport, we can all agree that the worst case scenario is not playing the season on time next year. If 94 taught us anything, that strike, it's the damage that would do, and it would ruin the momentum that the sport.
1: Why no one cares about Major League Baseball at this current juncture, and they're at risk of it happening again. I think the fact that this conversation...
0: Baseball's doing really well.
1: And to you.
0: I mean, the ratings show it.
1: Ratings, smatings. Your opinion, my opinion.
0: Got it. No,
1: I think the fact that there's conversation... The fact that there's conversation happening, I think is a good thing.
0: I agree. I agree. I think it's a good step. As long as you understand that that's not going to be what the owners accept, but it does lead to public dialogue. Because that conversation, then...
1: No dialogue,
0: conversation,
1: no deal.
0: Baseball fans need to ask themselves a question. Like, what is the most important thing here, and what is the worst case scenario? Because some might say it's worth losing time next year if it means getting a salary cap. I would disagree wholeheartedly with those people, even as somebody in an idyllic world who would like a salary cap for baseball. It's not worth losing games next year for it. And I think the early part of this season, some of the results we've seen, back that up. Mike Vrabel met with reporters for the first time since the NFL draft. You know, the draft where he missed day three because he was at counseling with his wife. There's a lot that he had to say. There's a lot that you need to hear, and we'll get to it all next on Westwood One Sports Night.
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14: A better life with Dr. Sanjay Gupta.
15: Colleague of mine was telling me the other day about how their Instagram feed is filled with videos, most of them kind of funny, about how grandparents and friends tend to bulldoze new parents out of the way to get to see their baby. Now, as a dad of 3 daughters, I know how life really does become all about them the moment those kids are born. But I also know parents are still people, too, who need their own attention beyond being mom or dad. And moms, in particular in those early years, can feel especially invisible in the eyes of other people. So what can you do to stop contributing to what is known as maternal invisibility? Women we spoke to said these two things were the most helpful. When people stopped to ask how they could best support them, number one, or when they took the initiative to handle certain tasks that obviously needed to be done. I'm Dr. Sanjay Gupta, helping you live a better life.
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0: and Linnell Willingham.
1: Linnell, you're not going to believe this, but I did have an NWA phase where I listened to a lot of Ice Cube, NWA, Eazy-E, you name it. I don't know if you ever had a similar phase.
2: No. I'm 28.
1: Were you ever into 90s hip-hop?
2: I'm 28, so no, I was never, ever. The most 90s hip-hop I got was from Grand Theft Auto.
1: Huh. See, I love Tribe Called Quest. I used to wake up every morning to Eazy-E. That used to get me where I needed to go in order to start the day the right way with some Eazy-E. When I sold books door-to-door in Texas. So, 90s hip-hop speaks some of my language. I do love 2000s hip-hop as well because, like you, I'm a millennial. I'm 32 years old, so just a little older. We've got Graham's gambling that we're going to do in about 20 minutes. How about we get to some Mike Vrabel sound? Because this is the gift that keeps on giving. Mike Vrabel meeting with media for the first time since the NFL draft. And Mike Vrabel had a lot to say on a myriad of different subjects. Linnell, if you were advising Mike Vrabel in terms of how to best answer inevitable questions that are going to be asked about, if it's not specifically Diana Rossini, the scandal, stepping away from the team, day three of the NFL draft, what advice might you give Mike Vrabel?
2: He needs to step the hell down and stop being a distraction to the entire National Football League, more specifically the Patriots organization. That would be my advice. Don't answer the questions at all. Just step down. Obviously being facetious when I say that, right? I think he did the best job he could. I keep plugging Patriots YouTube for whatever reason. 18 minutes and 17 seconds of your life that you all need to spend listening to the worst press conference today that I ever heard in my entire life. He had no clue how to handle himself at the podium. It was awkward. It was cringy. And wait till training camp when he has to speak every single day. You know what also happens during training camp? The amount of media that's allowed to participate grows exponentially. So I wonder if TMZ is going to try to get a credential to Patriots practice.
1: They might. They just might. Pretty clearly, somebody had the directive to Mike. Try to shift things to football as quickly as you can. Here was Mike, for example, when he was asked about how he's been handling the distraction within the locker room.
3: Well, I mean, again, with that, we all have to deal with things, outside of here. And my focus and obviously the excitement that I have for coaching is what is most important right now. And this is a great opportunity, the spring.
1: Yeah, that's it. It's a great opportunity, the spring. Great opportunity, Linnell, to do what? To work out in shorts with no pads. That's the opportunity.
2: I don't know. I guess as I'm being harsh and critical of him and saying it was the worst presser ever, what was I expecting him to say, I guess? Maybe I need to, like, recalibrate my expectations for Mike Vrabel at the podium from here on out. Because like I told you earlier, when I called, like, my chin is still literally on my hardwood floor as we speak. I could not believe the one answer that he gave, and I'm sure we're going to play that clip coming up here in a second. This whole 18-minute presser, I'll continue to say it, I thought was a unmitigated disaster. Now, the other part of this that I like haven't brought to the forefront yet on this show since we've been talking about this for the past several months, what if this is like a rallying cry for the Patriots? What if this distraction actually bands the Patriots together and they want to fight for Mike? Doesn't that sound like something you put on like a picket fence, fight for Mike? What if they want to rally? What if they want to puke and rally for Mike Vrabel here? Because I'll be real with you. Man, it's a 2 a.m. hour. We can be safe.
1: En route?
2: They're probably, dude, I'm telling you, there are probably Patriots players that walked up to Mike Vrabel and dapped his ass up for what he did. I guarantee you, the conversation behind the walls of that locker room is a hell of a lot different than the conversations we're having as media members about what exactly happened. Something that we call a distraction, they may praise in that Patriots locker room. And I
1: Or just not care.
2: But, like, Vrabes is also the type of coach, too, that a lot of these dudes watched him play because of their age. Like, he didn't – Vrabes hasn't been out of the football forever, right? A lot of these dudes probably got to grow up watching him play. And, like, Vrabes is a cool dude, a player's coach. So, I think it goes over easy in the locker room. I just think this part, that 18-minute awkwardness, that's going to be what New England's going to have to, you know, fight here over the next
1: And there's going to be some people who say, how is this not discussed? It's all anybody's talking about, and this has to be addressed and whatnot. A good friend of mine is Steve Logan. Steve Logan was the head coach at my alma mater, East Carolina, but most notably in the NFL, he was the quarterback's coach in San Francisco when Colin Kaepernick was benched by the 49ers towards the end of his run there. And obviously there were a lot of headlines surrounding Colin at that time and Blaine Gabbert. So I remember talking to Steve. I was like, how did you deal with that? Oh my gosh, it's the biggest circus in the NFL. He's like, what are you talking about? We didn't talk about that at all. He walked into the building. We had our QB meetings. We broke down film. We talked about the opponent. This isn't college where I have to care about their transcripts or, you know, that their girlfriend broke up with them. When they're in the building,

0: salivating over because
1: let's
0: it gave
1: just get to it then.
0: Some very interesting insight.
1: Here is Mike Vrabel when he's asked about the future of this story, or more importantly, I think it was in the context of him missing a day due to counseling, day three of the NFL draft. If there were any other dates on the Patriots offseason calendar he was planning to miss.
2: I mean, I can only tell you I'm going to be there today, Ben, and I can't tell you anything other than I'm going to be out there today in full force, and I mean that because, who knows what's going to come up. I'm not even, anything could happen, and so I'm going to focus on today, but the excitement that we've had and that we've built so far.
0: What do you mean, who knows what else is going to come out? What the hell else have you done, Mike? That's the whole point here. What do you mean, who knows what else is going to come out? Well, dog.
1: You.
0: How
1: you
0: far did you go? How far did you really go with her? If he's the pappy, you got to step down if he's the pappy.
1: Oh, man. There's that, or what if there's a tape? Got to ask the question.
0: If there's so the first thing that folks are going to talk about if there's a tape is, was he lying when he told his wife that he would sacrifice his hog for a title because he had a lot of hog to spare? That's the first thing that people are going to talk about. Was he lying? That'd be the first observation that folks make. But like,
1: I need to obtain the text messages between Diana and Mike on the date that went viral where he said that, just to know what Diana texted Mike about, just to know.
0: That's incredible.
1: I don't know.
0: But no, like, hearing that, like, that piece of audio that we just played, I'm sorry, it screams, hey, I may not be here too much longer. It screams, hey, I'm a placeholder. Right? And remember that story that came out from Daily Mail that we just kind of brushed to the side when they said that they were looking potentially at replacements for one Mike Vrabel, and old Mike Tomlin was a guy that was at the top of that list. We very much brushed that Daily Mail report to the side. How much more credible does it look here this morning? How much more credible does it look here at this current moment? What do you mean you don't know what's going to come out? Yeah, I mean, I don't know. Mike... where's your decorum? You might as well lay it all out there at this point. Everybody knows you cheated. Everybody knows you stepped out on your wife. At this point, just be honest.
1: I like this version of Linnell, because it was a few weeks ago you were still saying we don't know that he did it, and now it's you do know. We do know.
0: He definitely did it. I mean, there's video evidence. I mean, they did it. I don't think I ever said he didn't do it.
1: Evidence.
0: Well.
1: I didn't know that.
0: They're lip-locking at a public pub.
1: Public pecs. Yes, the public pecs. It's a thing. A lot of pecking.
0: The people's pecs.
1: And on the day that the world was crashing down, remember when we all learned about Rudy Gobert and then the locker room got sequestered and then Tom Hanks had COVID and Fred Hoiberg, there was a weird thing with him and... That was that night. You know, the day that we were all saying, be close to your loved ones. Make sure you kind of stay apart from everybody else. And he was at a pub with...
0: What do you think Mike told his wife? What do you think Mike told his wife he was doing during that COVID shutdown moment when he was supposed to be at home with his family?
1: It's free agency.
0: Work.
1: You mean Mike? Oh, yeah, work. Uh-huh.
0: I just am baffled that he basically just told us that there's a lot more coming out. That's what he told us today in a nutshell. It was like, yeah, you thought what's out now was bad. You wait until if they have what I think they have, that's the best way that I can put it. If Mike Vrabel basically said, if they have what I think they have, this is all going to go down. And you may not see me again. I don't know what's next. He can't get fired for a sex. And it's never about him being fired. I got to continue to stay on task, Linnell. It's not about him being fired. He's going to feel public pressure to step down.
1: I don't think so. I think this blows over. I do.
0: I think you're underestimating the American media.
1: No, I'm not. I think you're underestimating how little we care about public controversies when the football starts. When the football starts, we start talking about football more.

0: Patriots and the reason really why the story is so though? Big.
1: Like, what do the Patriots have to be excited about?
2: And again, yeah, that's the other piece of it. That's the other piece of it, Linnell. The other piece of it is, this is not Aaron Glenn, who, after 1 year, didn't do anything with the Jets, but finished with the second worst record in the league. This is a guy in his first year that took the Patriots to the Super Bowl. We can dislike it or like it, but there's more leeway that's given to the guy that wins. There just is.
1: To me, it ain't even about the leeway. It's about, like, the current state of the team. Like, we all know it. What New England did last year en route to the Super Bowl was one of the easiest runs we've seen in the AFC in recent memory.
2: Mm-hmm.
1: They played a last place schedule. The team...
2: But they went 14-3 with that schedule.
1: Dude! That's what you're supposed to do when you play bad
2: teams.
1: No,
2: it isn't. When you win 14 games in the NFL, that's impressive. Again, I know their schedule wasn't great.
1: Didn't
2: I know
1: go 12-5 in 24, the Commanders did when they played that BS schedule?
2: Here's what I know from covering a lot of bad football. Bad coaches don't win the games that you're supposed to win. Good football coaches do. And Mike Vrabel won the games he's supposed to win. And then won playoff games, and he deserves credit for that. Does that mean that they were what that record suggested?
1: They're fraudulent.
2: No. Sure, you could say that, given how they played in the Super Bowl. That's fine. But still, going 14-3 and going to the Super Bowl in your first year, inheriting a team that was bottom five in the NFL the previous year, I think that says something about coaching. Inherited having
1: more free agents
2: on a team that made it to the Super Bowl in NFL history tells you something about how a coach can put some things together. He's a hell of a coach, and that's what they care about most.
1: I've seen this act before. It's like it's so eerily similar to what I watched happen with my Commanders. We were all geeked up in year one. Jayden Daniels beats up on a BS schedule. It takes us all the way to the conference championship. And then year two, we had to play a big boy schedule. We got kicked in our face. I see the same sort of regression happening this year for New England. Playing a big boy. The Commanders won 12 games in 2024. The year before, they were picking second in the damn draft. It's literally the same thing. I expect them to take a significant step back because everything that they did last year, to me at least, was fraudulent. Just my opinion.
2: Not sure if...
1: I don't respect the Patriots.
2: I'm not sure if I'd push back too much on it. I think they're going to take a step back, too, because 14's a lot of wins. And they do have a lot of substantial questions to answer. And they still have a move that they need to make at wide receiver that everybody just assumes is going to be made. If only there was an NFL insider that had access to Mike Vrabel that could potentially break that news. It would be funny if that's her re-announcement back into the... she's the one that breaks the A.J. Brown news next week. Like, what's the larger reaction?
1: That's the least that Mike could do. Seriously, give her the scoop. Like, it's the least he could do. Seriously.
2: If she's the last scoop I'll ever give you.
1: If she... who knows? If she's not the one to break this, I actually do think that's fascinating, Josh. If she's not the one to break this, you got to wonder, like, this is all for nothing. Like, if she's not the one to break the story, this whole scandal is basically all for nothing.
2: Paternity test might say otherwise.
1: I'm not willing to go down that route.
2: I'm not willing to.
1: Anytime I go down that route, there's a certain man with a last name Povich. Blue sky blue logo. Fresh out of Maury. This should be on the Maury show.
2: Orioles left-hander Cade Povich. That guy can deal. Guy can push. Orioles are really good too. I'm glad I took that Hurricane.
1: He's a shover.
2: Yes, he shoves.
1: Yeah,
2: that's what Cade Povich does. Lefty, southpaw.
1: Just gas.
2: What he does. I was about to say, like, this Vrabel stuff sounds like the type of stuff that would appear in a Chris Hansen show.
1: I love Chris Hansen.
2: Robert Pattinson starring in the Chris Hansen movie. Did you watch the trailer for this?
1: I did. It was amazing. It gave me goosebumps. So, y'all know I don't really watch TV like that. I don't have the attention span. I used to love, I don't know. I think it's Chris Hansen, How to Catch Predator.
2: It's Prime Time. That's the name of the movie that's coming out. A trailer dropped. Robert Pattinson's playing Chris Hansen from To Catch a Predator in a movie.
1: I watched that. I watched Court Cam. I used to be able to watch the first 48, but now I have bad dreams about it. Cops. I used to love Trauma, Life in the ER. That was like as an 8-year-old, Saturdays with America's Most Wanted and then Cops back to back. Holy cow. That John Walsh is a badass. I love me some John Walsh.
2: I know Cops doesn't start till 4.
1: Damn.
2: For those who know.
1: Is that okay? Is that another one of your obscure bits?
2: Obscure? That's.
1: I knew that was.
2: Step Brothers. It's one of the greatest comedies ever.
1: Oh, that's my favorite.
2: Why are you
1: movie?
2: So sweaty? I was watching Cops.
1: It's actually my favorite.
2: Well, I know Cops doesn't start till 4. I'm gonna go upstairs and your drum set. Okay, we got Graham's gambling bets to hand out because I'm gambling again, and we got Weird But True to do here on Westwood One Sports Tonight. That's up next.
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16: 20 years ago, the average attention span was about 2.5 minutes. Today, it's just 47 seconds. Pretty disconcerting. That's according to new research out of UC Irvine. But really, this isn't our fault, at least not entirely. We can blame technology and the world around us. Attention, it turns out, is not an unlimited resource. You only have so much of it to give. Start paying more attention to what times of the day you seem to be at your mental peak. Try to knock out the more complicated stuff during that time. 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One expert said, even trying to visualize where you want to end your day with everything all wrapped up or with tons left to do, that can act as a real motivator. 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

0: That's Linnell Willingham. I'm Josh Graham. We have bets to hand out, but bets can wait because Linnell Willingham has weird but true cooked up for us. Linnell, this is the last hour of the show where weird things tend to happen. Weird stuff generally drives us. On a show like tonight, weird things have been driving a lot of what we have. So that just means it's a high bar to meet. What do you have in Weird But True?
1: So it was something that happened in Game 5 of the Western Conference Finals, a game in which OKC took care of business handily. Down the stretch, it wasn't very competitive. They were not within striking distance for majority of the back end of the fourth quarter. Right, the last like 4 or 5 minutes, it was all OKC. And at a certain point, you saw the Spurs wave the white towel. And in waving the white towel, they had 2K legend Bismack Biyombo check into the game. And Jared McCain spoke on this.
0: I thought
1: it was Charlotte Hornets legend, 2K legend, same difference.
0: Mason Plumlee, too.
1: This is a quote from Jared McCain. I don't know if any of you all saw the end of regulation of Game 5 between Spurs and the Thunder, but Bismack Biyombo was out there trying to clobber people. And this is a quote from one Jared McCain. Yeah, that was crazy. I didn't expect it. We were at the free throw line, and I was like, why'd you do that, man? And he was like, I got another one for you, too. So, weird but true, Bismack Biyombo is the enforcer for the San Antonio Spurs. He comes off as like the nicest guy in America. His name is Bismack, for crying out loud. He just seems like just the nicest character ever, potentially. And yet, he's the enforcer. I would not coin him to be that guy. You could ask me anybody else on the roster, but not him.
0: I'm surprised that this is your weird but true story related to San Antonio and Oklahoma City, and not Shai Gilgeous-Alexander reportedly from The Athletic sending a cease and desist to Underdog Sportsbook because they were making essentially a ton of jokes about his flopping.
1: Also weird, also true.
0: Does that make them more dislikable? The Thunder, and more specifically SGA.
1: Maybe it's me trying to zig when the world zags. I don't think the Thunder are unlikable. I don't think they've reached. They haven't accomplished enough to be unlikable. They won one championship. Like, people need to stop crying. They won one title, dude. How are they unlikable? I don't get it.
0: I mean, Golden State became super villainous with just one title when they added Durant. So they won in 15, lost in 16. And I don't know. I mean, Oklahoma City, it's three straight years that you've finished number one in the West. Mm-hmm. That's a lot of wins. I don't know. What's the threshold of what you need to do in order to be disliked?
1: To me, I feel like it takes a little bit more, an extra, for them to be disliked because of how long they sucked and how long they were irrelevant. Like, they deserve to be good for a stretch of time. I don't think they've, and I know I've heard some other folks on this very network, our good pals Bleck and Abdallah, who you can hear noon to 3 p.m. Eastern time, have been going to town on OKC and calling them villains. I strongly disagree. I don't get why they would be disliked this early in their reign of success. They have one championship. Normally, when you begin to dislike a team, it's because you get a fatigue of them just constantly being the best, right? That Golden State team.
0: So you don't, that's what I'm saying. Like, so you didn't agree with Golden State becoming villains because they were once they added Durant. And that entire season, they had only one title and they were the villains, period. And how quickly did it happen for the Miami Heatles? Like it happened right
1: the
0: away
1: Miami
0: before
1: Heels?
0: They won a title. Heatles.
1: Oh, they just called them the Heels. Okay, I got you.
0: Even but better, no, I called them the Heels. Don't give me that much credit.
1: I see what you're... But with Miami, it was just the idea of those three dudes teaming up. And I guess that's what you're saying for Golden State. adding arguably a top three player in the world at the time to the best
0: OKC
1: core
0: needs
1: in basketball.
0: To add Giannis. Is that
1: what I was
0: going to
1: say? If they somehow pull Giannis Antetokounmpo out of their ass, which would be.
0: Bring Bill Asses back up on this show.
1: It would be drama. But that would be a potentially like villainous move. But I still think, just because of how long they suffered, whatever prosperity that we see from OKC, let them live.
0: I don't know where you're getting this. Maybe this is me living in North Carolina, where there's the Charlotte Hornets that haven't even been to an Eastern Conference Finals in their history. Maybe there's that. Washington, when's the last time Washington was in the playoffs? You live in D.C.
1: The Wizards?
0: Yeah.
1: 2020?
0: Oh, Beal got them there? Okay. Didn't know that. I don't really view OKC as being a long-suffering team. When you had Durant, Harden,
1: that was a decade plus ago, though. But then again,
0: in less than 5 years after Durant leaves, you've got SGA, and you had the Chris Paul COVID season where he beat Houston in a best of seven series, or I maybe lost in game seven to the Rockets. So I don't view them as being long suffering when they've actually been to heights that a lot of franchises in the league have not. But SGA sending cease and desists, it does make you wonder if other players have thought about it. If other stars have been like, you know what?
1: So I feel like,
0: since SGA did it, maybe I can file a cease and desist.
1: I hope not. I feel like we're burying the lead with this. SGA, I mean, and I rock with him. I called him the best guard. I guess I have to continuously stand on that take, and my feet hurt as a result. I called him the best guard since Michael Jordan. This was the most crybaby, baby bop, bratty, spoiled-ass move that I've ever seen in basketball. He essentially sent a cease and desist to Underdog because of their excessive criticism of his flopping. Have thicker skin. You're SGA. Like, you get it. You know that you flop every now and then, pal. Someone's going to make fun of it. Great. You were saying earlier, and I think you hit the nail on the head.
0: Oh, but hold one second. Hold one second, though. Now that this is out publicly prior to Game 6, every San Antonio fan that's in that building for Game 6 not only knows what they need to be chanting or what kind of thing, they know it bothers him.
1: Yeah.
0: They know it bothers him. And that is a gift. That's a gift to that building that's going to be an insane asylum for Game 6.
1: Yeah. I just am surprised for a dude that, like, routinely puts together, like, thought-provoking Instagram captions sneak-dissing the opponent on a regular basis, for him not to be thick-skinned in this particular scenario, I'm a little perplexed by. Perplexed.
0: Let's get to, you just let me know if you would do this or you want it. I got a couple of bets here. Let's get to it. It's time for Graham's Gambling.
2: Sitting back, counting money all day, you know.
3: It's time for Graham's Gambling. Let's make some money.
0: I'm taking the Spurs -3.5, Linnell. You laying the points?
1: They're going to win. I don't know if they win by four. Risky.
0: Yeah, can they win by four?
1: Risky. They can do it. They can do all things through Christ that strengthens them. But that is risky.
0: And then, so I'm going to lay the points. I'm going to do that with San Antonio. I think they win the game. In terms of a prop, I think I'm going to stare down the barrel, and I'm going to take a risk, and I'm going to bet under 13.5 points for Jared McCain. I think home Jared McCain is going to be different than road Jared McCain, and if there's a guy that you're going to point to and say he's not going to play the way that he did in the last game, I think it's probably Jared McCain. Are they going to put him back in the starting lineup? I guess I could focus on Kaysom Wallace. It's either Jared McCain or Kaysom Wallace. Kaysom Wallace under 8.5 points or Jared McCain under 13.5. Those are the two that I'm eyeballing closely. Somebody on that bench isn't going to have a great shooting night.
1: As long as there's a fresh coat of paint on Jared McCain's nails, he's going to go crazy. He's not a guy that I would be betting against at this current juncture.
0: Kaysom Wallace is the answer.
1: Just based off of what, yeah, so maybe Kaysom Wallace is the answer. But he also is a possessed animal, Tasmanian devil, pit bull. So I wouldn't bet against him.
0: Kaysom Wallace, under 8.5 points, San Antonio, minus 3.5. That is what we're doing.
1: That's the formula
0: Fire
1: for you?
0: It off. That is the formula. There's, just because I know you wanted to get to some baseball tonight, not even talking just about the Orioles, Shohei Ohtani, Los Doyers, your Dodgers.
1: You say it loud and proud. Is this where you're...
0: No, this is your opportunity to talk about your guy.
1: And it's not just my guy. It should be America's guy.
0: Well, he's Japan. He's Japanese.
1: That stuff.
0: You know, SGA is Canadian true. And Shohei Ohtani is Japanese.
1: We just can't have
0: At least we didn't say he's Korean. He's Japanese.
1: He's not K-pop. We do, in fact, know that he is not K-pop. But no, man. I mean, how... And maybe someone with a more, you know, depth of knowledge could tell me this. To have a .82 ERA as a starting pitcher with 7 starts... It's pretty nuts, isn't it? It's pretty
0: National
1: ridiculous.
0: League, the National League Cy Young race is going to be it's going to be coconuts. That's what it's going to be. I don't know why. I don't think I've ever heard anybody else say that rather than like nuts. I had a 10th grade high school like personal finance teacher at my charter school I went to. Who would always say that expression? It's not just nuts, it's coconuts. And
1: I think
0: I just
1: coconuts are
0: right
1: terrible
0: there.
1: And coconut water is for privileged people.
0: Uh-huh. So I will say, are you kidding on that?
1: I've never had coconut water, so I can't really talk down on it.
0: Uh-huh.
1: In terms of being for privileged people, I mean, I don't know.
0: It would be coconuts. Or it is the National League Cy Young race. Because just in the NL Central alone, you got Jacob Mizorowski, you got Paul Skenes, Chase Burns, hashtag Pro Deeks, Wake Forest, the helmet somewhere. Shout out to the Deeks. And you got Shohei Ohtani, all in the National League. That's going to be nuts. But I'll tell you who I felt very badly for. A former Dodger today. Don't know if you saw this. Dusty May. Maybe I feel particularly bad for him because if you Google him, the man's as ginger as it gets. I could say that I'm a redhead. Shout out to all the redheads that are out there. Dusty May is pitching for the Cardinals. He's got a no-hitter through 7. He's got 6 more outs to get. Leadoff hit in the 8th. His team's leading 1-0. He comes out of the game. And St. Louis wins 2-1 wins 2-1. So you throw a no-hitter through 7, your team still loses the baseball game. Brutal. That happened today. Tigers lost 2 starters in the same game. But if we want positive, Christopher Sanchez, scoreless streak for the Phillies, is up to 44 2/3 innings. 44 2/3 innings straight. Without allowing a run, and it required a diving catch in center field in order to keep that streak going. The market breaks, Linnell. Set by Grover Cleveland Alexander in 1911. 115 years ago was the last time somebody had a streak like this for the Phillies, and Christopher Sanchez has broken that mark. See, that's what's great about baseball. You can go back 115 years with some of these records, some of these streaks.
1: It's beautiful. It's
0: 115 beautiful. Years. Yeah. D-Day, what do we have and put it to bed?
4: I have a problem that has risen up in my life that I think is going to paint me in a very bad way. And I'm going to share that with you guys next.
3: The Knicks are headed to the NBA Finals for the first time since 1999. Back then, we had dial-up internet. Live in La Vida Loca topped the charts. And the world was worried about Y2K. Yeah, it's been a while. Congrats, Big Apple. Party like it's 1999. Westwood One Sports.
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0: What a show. Drake Toll, good luck topping that. I actually started the day on Drake Toll's program. That's Linnell Willingham. I'm Josh Graham. The Hurricanes, the Orioles winners. You went to Commanders camp. You saw how healthy Jaden Daniels looks. Before we get to put it to bed, anything to add from what you saw up close watching the Commanders today, Linnell?
1: I think he's capable of winning the league MVP if it all goes properly.
0: Whoa!
1: Is that what you wanted? Is that what you needed out of me? I believe that, though. I do. People in Washington think we have no wide receivers. There's too much panic and angst amongst our fan base in Washington. It's hard for me to jive with it sometimes. People are too worried. Too scared. Too worried, too scared.
0: Can't be scared. Scared money don't make no money. Exactly. And we'll see what this group of skill players was
1: something else I had in my potential weird but true. Our beloved partners at the DraftKings Sportsbook set over-unders for quarterback touchdown passes this year. Jaden Daniels, 21.5. Bryce Young, 20.5. What the hell are we doing, DraftKings? And I love you guys. We're literally family. But that was, I don't know if it was like rage bait or what, but to think that those two could potentially be anywhere in the same stratosphere. The only thing they have in common is that they're both from the IE. The Inland Empire.
0: Got it. I think I actually bet Bryce Young's over on touchdown passes last year. It was 19.5, and that cashed pretty easily. So that number sound. I think books have been disrespecting Bryce Young.
1: And why is he so close to Jaden Daniels to get?
0: Well, there it is. Jaden Daniels is being. What I learned from your weird but true is that Vegas is also similarly disrespecting Jaden Daniels. It seems.
1: I wouldn't look at that as Bryce Young's number as disrespect. I think that's just how they evaluated him.
0: He exceeded that number easily last year. So
1: easily.
0: He did.
1: Easily?
0: I wasn't sweating it.
1: Josh.
0: I think it was like with a month to go he exceeded that. Yeah.
1: Easily.
0: How many touchdowns did Bryce finish with? He finished with 23? 19.5?
1: Like easily?
0: Yeah, I think it's easily. I do.
1: He cleared it by 4 tuds.
0: I do. Yeah, that's pretty
1: significant. He had 4 tuds in the final 3 weeks. 2 touchdown game against Tampa. 2 out of the 3 games to finish the year. So I wouldn't say he got it easily, but who cares?
0: It never ceases to amaze me, your level of disdain towards
1: how
0: Bryce
1: hard
0: Young.
1: I go to slander Bryce Young. And it's not even slander. It's just if I was to sit up here and try and act like he was a good quarterback, people wouldn't take my football take seriously.
0: Mm-hmm. So. It's going to be really funny when the Panthers win the NFC South this year and Washington doesn't make the playoffs.
1: Winning the South is like getting an X written on your hand when you're underage and walked into a bar. It's like just what happens. Someone's got to do it for you. Like, it just happens. You get no brownie points for winning the lousy ass NFC South.
0: But then what happens when you get into the bar and then you wash off those X's and win your first playoff game?
1: I used to lick the X on my hand and put it on other people's hands so that I can get under. Yeah. That's how I used to sneak into the bar at Bethany. I used to get people to lick their hand and stamp my hand, preferably a female's lick.
0: That's a good pro tip. It's either disgusting or a good pro tip or both. Let's close things out, though. Make sure you subscribe to the YouTube channel, search at Westwood One Sports Night. And also, hey, we have the podcast feed. 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Let's close things out. Denton Day helping us put this show to bed.
2: So I think I've made my stance on this particular topic pretty clear on the show. In the event that I have not, I will do so now. I hate AI. Hate it. Bane of my existence. I stumbled across something this week, though, that puts me in the crosshairs. Because there's apparently something going on with artificial intelligence where they use a lot of M dashes. This is like super nerdy because I write a lot. They use M dashes a lot, and M dashes are now being utilized as a sign of, hey, this was not written by a real person. Here's the problem. I use M dashes when I write because I went to journalism school, and M dashes, yes, a very big deal in the world of journalism. I can understand in the non-journalism world, like if you're writing a scholastic paper or whatever non-journalism things people write, I don't know, where you'd be using M dash and you're like, yeah, clearly a computer wrote this. Am I now officially AI? Is that how that works? Did, dude, I just lose my status as a human?
0: I use way too many M dashes.
1: What is that M dash? I'm sorry.
0: It's like a longer hyphen. It's like the longer.
2: You see it all the time in sports articles. You don't recognize it. You might not recognize it because it's just so natural in sports articles or any kind of journalistic article. But my wife told me this, and she doesn't exist in this kind of world. But she's like, I use M-dashes. And I was like, sweetie, if you use M-dashes, you don't know what I'd be doing because I'd be just spamming an M-dash.
0: A lot of M-dash.
1: It's like a fancy comma? Work.
2: Pretty much, yeah.
1: What a description.
0: Oh, yeah. Do you not use the Oxford comma either, D-Day?
2: I'm hit or miss on that. It depends who I'm writing to.
0: Yeah, I can't do it because I did a lot of writing for a handful of years, and now once you have that certain style, you just can't change it. I'm going through my tweets right now, and there are a lot of M dashes. A lot of M dashes.
1: Why is it called an M dash?
0: Is that French too?
2: I would hope not.
0: Back to Allah. Yeah.
2: I would hope that's not a French thing.
1: Adam Silver went on the Booze Punters podcast and said that the NBA is going to start using artificial intelligence to review calls.
2: They already use it in other ways.
0: Yeah.
1: Really?
0: I'm anti too, because I'm pro-human. I'm a pro-human.
1: Me being
0: human
1: the king of the
0: person.
1: ABS. Me
2: I'm pro most humans. Yeah. Not all of them.
0: Just pro humanity.
1: Most humans is a crazy
0: I hate watching the reviews in basketball games. I hate how they just challenge random calls in the first half with like 8 minutes to go. I'm like, we're stopping this basketball game to look at whether or not this ball went out of bounds. We're really doing this. And then we have to sit here and wait. And they're like, whoop, the ref got it wrong because we can't just have built-in human mistakes sometimes in this form of entertainment.
1: Thing is, like, I'm sorry, not to rehash the same argument again, but like, if you can, if you could guarantee the call to be correct, like, why would you not want that?
0: Takes time. Like, you just don't want to stop the flow of the game. Being right doesn't mean it's more entertaining. You know, and in the end, it is an entertainment vessel. Linnell Willingham, that should be your bio on your social media feeds. Entertainment vessel. Because that's what you are. You just bring it.
1: That's a say interesting comment.
0: We're going to miss you, my friend. We'll talk to you next week, game one of the NBA Finals. This has been Westwood One Sports Night.
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9: If you are struggling with substance abuse, alcohol, pills, whatever it may be, first of all, it's nothing to be ashamed of. We know addiction is a brain disease, and we also know getting into recovery can be tough. Also, in case this helps, I want to tell you about a new study at a Harvard School of Public Health, which found that spiritual belief, the idea of a steady religious practice, had a protective effect from addiction. Experts we talked to told us there were probably a few reasons why this might be the case. Number one, excessive drug and alcohol use would not be the norm in a religious community, and people want to fit in. Two, a belief in a higher power provides people with hope and solace, great foils for addiction. And three, and I think there's some merit to this, regular attendance in a faith community also provides connection. Just like in AA, camaraderie and social support is often what you need. I'm Dr. Sanjay Gupta, helping you live a better life.

0: as mini camps and OTAs are starting across the NFL, let's ask this question. What's been the biggest story of this NFL offseason? Because if you ask coaches, they'll say the offseason's over. Now it's preseason preparation. That's how they view this portion of the calendar. 310-840-4910 if you want in. That's Linnell Willingham. I'm Josh Graham, however and wherever you're listening or watching. Greatly appreciate that. You can make a case, Linnell, that the Mike Vrabel, Diana Rossini scandal is the biggest story of the NFL offseason. Would you make that case?
1: Man. It's hard not to, right? Like, that has been the gift that keeps on giving when it comes to what we do for a living.
0: What else are you considering?
1: Like, can I be honest? What I'm considering, and this is selfish, this is me doing pat yourself on the back radio, no pun intended, winkety wink to where this is going. The recovery of one Patrick Mahomes from his ACL tear to me is, to me, the biggest football story in the NFL. And when you think about the reports that came out today, like, they expect him to be ready for week number one. That would be 9 months to the day, if I'm not mistaken, from when he suffered the ACL tear against the LA Chargers in December.
0: He was on the field the day, and he had a big old brace on that knee.
1: I don't love that because I got RG3 PTSD. Just anytime I see a quarterback in a bulky brace, I think that they're going to, you know, divorce their wife, stop taking care of their kids, and marry some Russian model. It just is a tough, tough
0: eat
1: bit.
0: Baguettes and eat baguettes. Cup the baguette.
1: Yeah. Mm-hmm. So I do get a little bit nervous when it comes to old Patty Mahomes wearing the big bulky brace. But it goes back to what I said when we had the conversation about the best team in the AFC. I think when you give a uber competitor athlete like Patty Mahomes some built-in adversity and like a chip on his shoulder, something that he's got a goal that he's got to accomplish, I think he locks the hell in, and I think we see the best version of Pat Mahomes that we've ever seen. And I think they're going to shock the NFL world this year because for whatever reason, feels like Kansas City's flying under the radar here.
0: Yeah, what kind of socks does Patrick Mahomes like to wear? A lot of RG3 references here on the show. Don't know.
1: You were a big fan of his sock game? That was probably the best thing he did in his career was those damn socks.
0: I used to see RG3 quite a bit, and we'd talk often about sock game because I have a deep arsenal of socks. I'm a big sock guy. I have a lot of different loud socks, funny socks, cool socks, a lot of different socks. I'm a sock guy. I'm about it. Other big storylines in the NFL offseason that you could pick, 310-840-4910, John Harbaugh to the New York Giants, really the entire Giants offseason.
1: Yeah, literally.
0: You can talk about the Dexter Lawrence trade.
1: From the rooter
0: you can talk
1: to the
0: about
1: tutor.
0: Jackson Dart. You can talk about Abdul Carter if you view that as being the most interesting part of that story. A lot of
1: Steve Tisch
0: angles to that. There's that. Let's not
1: There's
0: forget
1: that.
0: About that, as a lot of people are. Aaron Rodgers announcing his retirement tour. That could be framed as the biggest story of the NFL offseason. But honestly, some don't like it because it's salacious and it kind of reeks of, like, tabloids creeping
1: into
0: the NFL conversation.
1: The news is the news, brother. The news is the news. This isn't, I'm saying, Fox.
0: It's the Vrabel-Rossini scandal. It is. It took over the NFL draft. It's all anybody wanted to talk about in Pittsburgh with more and more photos leaking of them together. Vrabel announced that he was going to leave the war room on day three of the draft, and he hired crisis control PR experts. It also might have ended the career of a prominent NFL insider. We actually heard from Mike Vrabel for the first time since the draft today. He had some interesting comments. In the way, and this is a football comment that is interesting, as a way to deflect from the significance of missing that third day of the draft, Vrabel probably unintentionally might have had the most pointed commentary, certainly from a coach or an executive, in speaking about the quality of this year's draft class. Listen.
2: Okay, two-part. No, again, they moved around, they made some trades, and again, this draft was pretty unique. I don't know if it's really been talked about, but they're just the volume of players in the draft wasn't what it normally is. And we saw a lot of players that went back, to school that probably could have come out. I would imagine that it's the NIL and their ability to go back and play for dated in college.
0: This draft wasn't that deep. So him kind of deflect the significance of him being day three, their day three. He just essentially said, I didn't have to be there day three because there ain't players worth a damn taken in day three.
1: Another example of why today was just a PR nightmare for the New England Patriots, and this is going to continue and continue.
0: Why? That's a great answer.
1: Of course, it's a great answer. The talent pool sucked because you wasn't there, Mike. That's why you're saying that. I guarantee you.
0: No, it did. It did. The talent level wasn't good this year. I'm glad someone said it out loud. Everybody was thinking it. Oh, next year's class is great. No, I mean, everybody was thinking it's a lot better than this year's class.
1: Come on, man. It's another.
0: This year's class wasn't good.
1: I'll beg to differ on that. Bottom line is, I, once again, if you have 18 minutes and 17 seconds to spare, when you're not watching this stream, go to YouTube and watch this Mike Vrabel press conference. It is the most cringeworthy, awkward 18-minute exchange between him and the Boston media that's walking on damn pins and needles because they don't want to get their PR credential revoked. Someone threw out a question to Drake May today asking, is he thicker with two C's? That's how scared and on edge the damn Patriots reporters are that they're asking about Drake May's booty.
0: Hey, man, I covered the guy in Chapel Hill. Thick with two C's. Drake May. I mean, he's got that thing on him. What do you want me to say?
1: That's incredible. I mean, that's... Can you actually play the horn for what he just said? I actually think...

0: that here are working extremely hard. We're going to look to strengthen the roster wherever we can, but it was also a great day to see guys that maybe didn't get as many opportunities last year, especially Romeo, who wasn't on our team.
1: Mm-hmm. That's Romeo Doubs he's referring to, the former Green Bay receiver. That answer wasn't nearly as interesting as the one that Jalen Hurts offered when he was asked about A.J. Brown. Now, we just have the audio here, so I got to paint a picture.
2: Yeah.
1: When he was asked the question, he knew where it was heading and decided to take a big old sip of water. Here's how that answer sounded.
3: Pick the right question to sip on, huh? No, I think for us, you know, we're focused on learning the offense. It really doesn't change in terms of our approach to improve. You know, there's an if. Obviously been a lingering thing, but, you know, nothing can replace all the greatness that we achieved together.
2: So I had to hop back and go back in my, like, elementary school, middle school bag for a second, because I almost confused personification and onomatopoeia. Onomatopoeia is like scrap, boom, scram, rear, right? That's onomatopoeia, right?
1: Sure.
2: A word that makes a sound. Jalen Hurts is personification, because I routinely refer to him as like a baby Birkin bag. He has been carried to every bit of success he's had in his career to this point. I hate every time he gets in front of a microphone. It's so disingenuous. It's snarky. He thinks he's like the coolest guy in the room. This is probably the first time in my professional career that I have like a personal vendetta and gripe against the guy. I don't like Jalen Hurts. And maybe it has to do with him being the Eagles quarterback and me being like a diehard Commander fan. Maybe it's because my best friend's a diehard Eagles fan. He rubs it in my face all the time how great he is. I hate hearing him talk. I hate that today he had a moment that made the Eagles media laugh and hopefully, or unfortunately, endeared him to the media. I hope he gets run out of Philly.
1: I hadn't noticed that Drake May's butt is a real conversation point on the internet until you brought it up. I didn't know this was a thing, but apparently it is.
2: Yeah.
1: Like, I mean, I can't remember, like, a male athlete's bottom being like a significant talking point.
2: Well, do you remember what happened with Chris Jones?
1: Maybe Rafi Nadal, Chris Jones.
2: Well, yeah. Chris Jones was, I mean, that was all time. I'll be honest with you. Chris Jones put a lot of. You're trying to think about Chris Jones? Do you not remember what happened?
1: 310-840-4910. Yes, I mean his actual bottom was shown. But I mean, like, great male booties. I think baseball players generally have, like, hey, Linnell, I mean, sports talk radio, we're equal opportunists here. Like, women get objectified.
2: Higher.
1: Hey. Higher.
2: And then the mic kicks out.
1: Equal opportunists. Like, this platform gets labeled as guys just being bros objectifying women. I'm saying equal opportunists. The guys, they can get objectified too. Rafi Nadal can respect game, recognize game, man.
2: Right, do I need to, like, save the show real quick? What?
1: No, I'm saying Rafi Nadal has a Larry Fitzgerald? Are you kidding? What are we talking about, Linnell?
2: I honestly contemplated walking to my car, grabbing my sunglasses, coming back, sitting down, putting them on just to take them off aggressively and ask you, what the hell are you saying right now?
1: Great male athlete asses. 310-840-4910. Larry Fitz, Rafi Nadal. This is a thing. Drake May, he's got a long road to hoe if he wants to be in that type of rare air. But apparently, some are thinking he's up to the challenge.
2: I have a question. Where is Please. This energy? Is this what your visit to the Drake Toll Show this morning did? Is this what he influenced you to come on our platform?
1: No, about here he got mad at me, actually, for saying that Shohei Ohtani was a snack. That my lady baseball friends were saying that Shohei is handsome. And I hadn't thought about it before until they brought it up. And I'm like, you know what? I can see it. I can see where they're coming from. Game recognized game, Linnell. It's okay.
2: I don't know whether to be disappointed, ashamed, embarrassed,

0: Why? We're celebrating the male figure. You could celebrate the female figure too. What's wrong with this? This is the whole point of the swimsuit issue. This is the lie they sold, that this is what we're doing with the swimsuit issue. We're just celebrating great bodies, right?
1: I think this is a perfect time to go to Paul in Westfield. Can we go to Paul in Westfield real quick?
0: No, I want to go to Mr. Positive first. I want to go to Mr. Positive. 310-840-4910. What do you think the biggest story of the NFL offseason is, unless you have thought on male asses?
2: Oh, my God. I love it. Now, here's the thing. Boom shakalaka. Dynamic duo. Here's the thing.
3: Greg, I love it, Greg.
2: No, I do. Here's the thing. Josh, you are spot on. We've always objectified women, but men can be beautiful, muscular, 100%. Deep, dark, savage tan, broad shoulders, beautiful skin, 18.5-inch arms. I mean, my boy Elvis, Tom Brady. I mean, you can be beautiful. Men can be beautiful. Here's the thing that you've got to understand, Linnell. If you don't think the male body's good-looking and sexy, why would a woman want to sleep with it? You don't realize I rage against this. I feel that men's bodies, you know, there's a guy named Michael O'Hearn, bodybuilder, Titan, and the thing. He's drop-dead gorgeous, deep, dark, savage. He's just, and I'm not gay. I've lived the life of a rock star.
0: I'm married and have an 18-month-old kid.
2: I know what I'm talking about. It's just that women out there and men, don't be ashamed of your bodies.
1: Mr. Positive, when's the last time you've been laid? Let's get to it. When's the last time you've been laid?
0: What are we doing here?
1: All this unsolicited advice about trying...
0: What are we doing?
2: Linnell, yes, it's been a long time, but I've done 300 women, 4 at one time, 3 at one time, 2 at one time. I've lived the life of a rock star.
0: Where's the hockey horn? Hockey horn!
1: Play the horn.
2: I am.
0: There goes Miss
1: Everyone. DraftKings, BetterHelp.
0: This is a progressive segment. That's what it is.
4: Mr. Boz is literally just Creed from The Office.
0: Can you find D-Day?
1: Yes.
0: I want you just to pull up a picture of Larry Fitzgerald in uniform.
1: No, I'll be real. I'm just telling you. No, everybody knows about Larry Fitz. Okay, he's got like 0% body fat.
0: That's what I'm saying. But the bottom, this is buttocks. That's what we're talking about.
1: This is
0: 310.
4: I do a lot of things for the show. I'm not going to pull up a picture of Larry Fitzgerald's ass.
0: I asked him in uniform, just him in uniform. I didn't ask you to search anything that would lead to your laptop getting revoked. I just want a picture of Larry Fitz. That's it. That's what I'm saying. I'm just saying, equal standard. Dudes feel comfortable going on the air talking about how hot this chick was.
1: Did Mr. Positive just say he was in a 4v1?
0: The dudes can have it happen to them too.
1: Did Mr. Positive, and we're just going to leave it at that. Can someone confirm that that's what he said? He was in a 4v1? For what?
0: Well, let's go to Noah, who's in Texas.
4: We're all on the same team.
0: 310-840-4910. Noah in Texas. Am I wrong on this?
1: That could be interpreted so many different ways.
5: I don't think you're wrong at all.
1: You know, where's this call coming from? Is this Texas?
5: This is Texas, yeah, by Fort Worth.
0: In Texas.
1: Look, the women in Texas are so horrible that I understand that this is where this conversation is going. It totally makes sense.
5: I don't know about all
0: Noah,
5: that.
0: What do you got for us?
1: Tell me about Fort Worth, Dallas. Brother. I need to know.
5: Man, them cowgirls and them short jeans shorts, they're something else, I'll tell you what.
0: What are you? Yeah. Charles was only talking about San Antonio. He wasn't talking about everybody.
5: Oh, San Antonio sucks. I'm not
0: going to
5: lie.
0: There it is. Okay, Noah, what are your thoughts? What do you have for us? We have a show here. We have a clock. What's up?
5: That was all I wanted to talk about, man. You had a valid point, and I just wanted to agree with him. I'm glad we got to talking.
0: Thank you.
5: For a little minute,
0: I appreciate that. No, thanks so much for the call, Noah. I appreciate the support.
5: Hell yeah, man.
0: We got Linnell uncomfortable, which is hard. Thank you so much. Got Linnell uncomfortable, which is hard to do. Got D-Day worried about searching for Larry Fitzgerald photos. Yeah, this is exactly the type of show we should be doing late at night. 310-840-4910 if you want in on the program, including we're asking the question, what is the greatest story of this NFL offseason? In addition to that, one of the greatest voices in sports did not have a great moment earlier this week.
1: You're going to do it, aren't you?
0: And that's next.
3: His talents. Will the king continue to hang in Hollywood? Sign with Steph in Golden State? Join the Joker in Denver? Or come home to Cleveland? 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

0: I don't even know if he can hear me because he doesn't have his headphones on at the moment. Hi, Linnell.
1: I'm about to throw my phone across the room. So everyone in my life knows what I do for a living. It's not, you know, it's something I brag on. I love my job. I love this career. If you're out there in my inner circle and you call yourself supporting me and you're calling me during Westwood One Sports Night on a Monday, Tuesday, or Wednesday night during the show, you've had all day to reach out.
0: Past midnight?
1: Are you kidding?
0: Who calls anybody past midnight?
1: What the hell? It's just a total disrespect for what I do for a living.
0: Oh.
1: I'm sorry.
0: Well, I thought your reaction was more related to where this show is kind of careened into a ditch, where we were talking about, I don't even know, you had issue with a reporter noticing that Drake May is thick with two C's. And then I started to think, Drake May is trying to elevate up the quarterback ranks, nearly won the MVP last year, great young quarterback. But if he's trying to fall into the category of having that thing on him, that thing being his booty, that's catching Larry Fitzgerald, catching the center of the Jets that Mark Sanchez ran into, that's going to be very, very tough to do. And then you took issue with the fact that we can celebrate the male figure the same way that a lot of dudes on sports talk radio celebrate the female figure and sometimes do so in very bro-ish ways. And then that's led to the phone lines just exploding in a way that D-Day just told me in my ear, the phone lines have not ever exploded. So, 310-840-4910. We are taking calls on that subject, and we're also taking calls on what the best NFL offseason storyline has been. I also love the idea of just, if you're watching on YouTube or watching on X right now, just leaving the picture up of Larry Fitzgerald walking at the Pro Bowl with that thing on him. 310-840-4910. So I just like the opportunity of alternating topics here and seeing where it ends up, Linnell. And let's start with Mike in Ohio. Mike, you're on Westwood One Sports Night. Go right ahead, Mike.
2: All right, guys. I heard you guys talking about this this little conversation you guys got going on with Larry Fitzgerald and Rafael Nadal and all that. But I'm like, how can you guys have this conversation without the thick king, Kyle Lowry? You know? He got that.
1: Hey, Kyle Lowry. Hey, I ain't gonna lie. Kyle Lowry's a good pull, man.
2: Hey, he's up there, man. You know, the reason he's taking all them charges, you know, he got that cushion to break the fall. You know, he's out here, man. It's a different level, man. In terms of NBA, he got it all up. Yeah, yeah, yeah.
1: The eagerness that our listener base has to talk about the male ass, it's just totally caught me off guard here tonight.
0: I think it's an untapped market. I don't think anybody has broached the subject, which means people have thoughts on it and they've never had a platform to speak about it. This is a question I have to the ladies out there. Like, is there a player that you circle and you're like, yeah, him, 100%, that guy. That's what I'm interested in. And I wonder if there's like a specific athlete that the training of the sport that they play elicits like attraction. Like in college, it used to be the baseball guys that always had the prettiest girls, you know, the prettiest wise golfers. That's generally one that you see. Hockey, big tree trunk thighs to be a hockey player. 310-840-4910 if you want in on the program. Jeff is in Dayton, Ohio. Let's go elsewhere in Ohio. What is the biggest offseason storyline in the NFL, Jeff?
3: Great to talk to you guys. Good shift. The Bengals' offensive and defensive line is vastly improved. You've got...
1: thank God.
3: I don't think you have a weakness on the old line.
1: I agree.
3: You want to consider...
1: I'm a huge Cody Ford guy. I love Cody Ford.
3: Cody Ford might have 200 snaps this year. Come on.
1: Yeah,
3: you got OBJ Jr. and Amarius Mintz, who probably outside of Sewell might be considered the second best up-and-coming right tackle in the league. So Offensive line is set for Burrow. He's just got to stay healthy. Defensive line with Dexter Lawrence taking up double teams allows the rest of the line to do what they've been brought in to do, and that's just do their job, what they're expected to do. So I think, you know, the Bengals are favored 15 out of their 17 games this year. I mean, the Rams are favored in 16, so I could see the Bengals doing 13-4 this year. Thank you.
1: Yeah.
0: Thank you. Thank you. I just love it. It's like a palate cleanser.
1: Yeah, that was like so
0: refreshing. He's like, I'm going to put all of this aside, and I need to tell you why the D-line and O-line of the Bengals, including the very thick with 2 C's, sexy Dexy, making it happen.
1: I feel like my contributions here in the last 10 minutes have just been totally non-existent because I am squirming over here. Am uncomfortable with a capital U. And I'm never at a loss for words. I didn't realize, first of all, calling the male ass, calling athletes ass, calling male athlete ass an untapped market may be the bar of the summer. I can't believe the places that this show has traveled to tonight.
4: I've come up with a new segment idea. We just need to have everybody give an ass, and then Josh has to rank all of the asses. If it's an untapped market, I want curvature. I want how you think it feels. Like, let's go deep here.
1: Little RTA, rate right that ass. Comfort. That's interesting.
0: Let's go to Mr. Realistic, who's in Massachusetts. Mr. Realistic, you're on Westwood One Sports Night. Go.
5: Yes, I agree with Linnell. We should keep men's butts untapped. And as far as butts go, I belong to the MBAA, no butt at all. And yes, I've gone a long time without nookie, like 3 days. And she's beautiful, and so is her seeing eye dog. And once I went 7 years, and then I turned 7.
1: You have to dump him. You have to dump
0: him. No, get him out.
1: Did you just, like, make a reference to you banging a seeing eye dog to go, I will see you all. This is what starts to make it early.
0: No, hold on a sec.
1: I'm going to go back on the audio.
0: Let's go to Jay in D.C. Jay. Somebody what's the biggest the DMV, offseason storyline in the NFL this year?
1: Jay, don't judge me, bro. This is not me. You know me, Slim. You don't get down like this, bro. You know Jay, I don't get down Linnell, like this.
0: What is the biggest offseason storyline in the NFL?
6: Hey, Linnell, that phone call you got, what you was upset about, that phone call, they called you offline to let you know, man, we got to shut down this conversation you're having online.
0: Jay, I asked you a question. What's the biggest offseason storyline in the NFL?
6: Well, the biggest offseason story is John Harbaugh. It ain't talking about a bunch of dudes' asses, that's for sure. It's John Harbaugh getting fired by Baltimore, and since I'm a Skins fan, Commanders fan, I hated the fact that the Giants hired him. And Linnell, I'm glad you're against this because I know Doc sleep right now. Doc wouldn't appreciate this at all, man. So I'm not going to tell him about this tomorrow when you know at work.
1: No, he listens on replay every morning. Right. He'll hear it.
6: I'm trying to place my OG in
1: an early retirement.
0: I'm trying my best, Jay. Appreciate your call.
1: You're not trying.
0: I'm trying to be a conductor. I'm trying to, like, on one end have like the instrument where the conversation about male buttocks and whatever the hell, whatever the hell was on that last call is happening.
7: Y'all didn't hear what he said?
0: Just NFL takes. I'm trying to be the conductor and have these things happen in concert with each other. It's what I'm trying to do.
1: You think I'm uncomfortable and nervous. Look at Denton. Peek down at the bottom of the stream and look at it.
0: I can't see it. It's very dark.
4: I'm having fun with this conversation. I mean, Josh is going full in like it's a new character. We have conspiracy Josh, and now we have like borderline bisexual. I care about a lot of men's ass Josh.
0: Well, no, it's equal opportunist. It's like trying to be respectful

0: I'm having fun with this conversation. I mean, Josh is going full in a mode. Like, it's a new character. We have conspiracy Josh, and now we have, like, borderline bisexual, I care about a lot of men's ass Josh.
1: Well, no, it's equal opportunist. It's, like, trying to be respectful.

0: I don't even know if I can repeat
1: it. It's our show. I mean, you keep it, but it's our show.
0: Well, because I don't think it's getting the proper attention that it deserves.
1: DJ's in Baltimore. 310-840-4910. DJ, what's the biggest NFL offseason storyline?
0: DJ's about to cuss you the hell out.
2: Man, I still think that Max Crosby flop is one of the biggest stories, man.
0: Scoring Ravens, man. Scoring Ravens.
2: And one more thing.
1: That's great.
2: I see why Mr. Positive is so positive.
1: Thank you, DJ. That's a great call.
2: No doubt. Oh.
1: Excellent. I love it.
0: Josh, what the hell, dog? Oh, my Lord. Have mercy, man.
1: The people are interested.
0: No,
1: topic,
0: you are.
1: The lines are jumping. 310-8.
0: Notice they're all. I'm documenting every call location tonight. Whatever region gets the most calls tonight, you're going to have a punishment for me. Ohio, you're already off to a bad start. We haven't seen the phones ring in Ohio like this since the Dexter Lawrence trade, damn it. And now we start talking about men's asses. And all of a sudden, Ohio's in the house. I mean,
1: what's wrong with that, Linnell? What's wrong?
0: What's wrong? Is that what you're asking?
1: Just telling, man. No, nothing's wrong with that. It's all good, Linnell.
0: This is worse than Abdul Carter's dumbass.
1: Yeah. Yeah. Who's talking asses now? Linnell has.
0: I'm not calling his booty dumb either. Like, that's not what I was saying.
1: Linnell has a hockey segment.
0: Linnell might not have a job if you keep doing this. This is incredible.
1: Linnell has a hockey commentary he wants to bring to the show. I don't know if it's the best thing we'll do this hour, but it might be. Next.
3: 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Back then, we had dial-up internet. Live in La Vida Loca topped the charts. And the world was worried about Y2K. Yeah. It's been a while. Congrats, Big Apple. Party like it's 1999. 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
11: Making sure your kids get enough sleep. It's one of the most important things you can do for them as a parent, and yet it's often overlooked. Not only does sleep in the early years set the stage for mental and physical health, it also creates the foundation for how one sleeps later in life. That's according to the National Sleep Foundation. Now, that organization recommends 14 to 17 hours a night for newborns, 12 to 15 for infants, 11 to 14 for toddlers, 10 to 13 for preschoolers, and 9 to 11 for school-aged children. When it's age appropriate, start by talking to your kids about why sleep is important. It helps their body grow, helps their brains learn, helps their mood stay steady. Don't underestimate the importance of a routine. You can even narrate what you're doing step by step to help them along the way. I'm Dr. Sanjay Gupta, helping you live a better life.

0: Specifically the rumpus portion of the human anatomy, the male anatomy. And then there's a portion that wants to tell us what the biggest off-season storyline in the NFL is. So I just want to orchestrate it like music and see where we arrive at. Because last segment, the music didn't hit. We're like sitting in the studio. I feel like Dr. Dre. I'm like moving different rails up and down on the board, trying to get the right mix. So let's see if we can do better here with the calls, starting with Tyrone, who's in Cleveland. 310-840-4999.
1: What is up with Ohio, Tyrone, dog?
0: What is your NFL story of the offseason? Off to a great start. Tyrone, can you hear us?
2: Yeah, I hear you. NFL offense, like I said, I was thinking about how the Browns should do on the Shador and Deshaun Watson intake. I want to know how they go figure out which one to play on the actual preseason. Like, Shador's the good guy. Then you got Deshaun. They spent like over $2 million. It's just a bunch with him, but we got Shador coming up, and the Browns is not doing enough behind him. So I don't really want to see.
0: I'm experiencing major deja vu right now. Have we had this conversation before, you and I?
2: I don't know. Okay. I don't think so.
0: I feel like we had. I appreciate the call. I say split the reps down the middle. That's what I think.
1: Linnell, no. You know how I feel about it. You know what Deshaun Watson is. You know what Deshaun Watson is. At this point, like, Shador needs all the reps to properly evaluate what he is. I don't think you get a real gauge on what he is without giving him, I'm not going to say all the reps, but a majority of them. Definitely shouldn't be 50-50. Definitely shouldn't be 50-50. And I'll say this, every time I get a chance to praise the Browns, I'm going to do it, because I'm one of the only people in America that think they're going to make the playoffs this year. say what you want about what they have been as an organization over the past 20-plus years.
0: And I will.
1: This offseason alone, what they have done to uplift a young quarterback should be applauded. From the revamped offensive line, to revamping the wide receiver room, to adding more additions to the defense. Like, I love everything that Cleveland's done this offseason, and I think this is it. If you're Shador Sanders, like, I hope you got your chin strap buckled tight, because there are no more excuses. If you fail in this situation, if you don't play well in this environment, then you probably just don't have it. You probably just don't have it.
0: Let's go to Mike, who's in Illinois. Mike, go right ahead. You're on Westwood One Sports.
1: Mike!
3: Yeah, I think the biggest topic for me is the Mike Grable scandal.
0: Okay.
3: On the NFL side. And as far as the other topic...
1: Is someone calling you right now? Is that a cell phone ringing in your background?
0: I think it's like his car.
3: No.
0: Like maybe like a turn signal or something.
1: Okay,
0: what was,
1: buddy.
0: What was your thought on the other subject?
3: And on the other subject, you've got to be secure in your manhood. There's firemen's calendars, policemen's calendars that are put out all the time. And lastly, you're talking about the wrong Drake. If you were talking about the
0: Let's go! Let's go, Mike! Let's go, Mike!
1: God forbid I there have a tremendous Mike. Taste in music. God forbid that I show some love to our friends north of the border. You're not going to get me to say anything nice about the sorry-ass Canadians. And I mean the hockey team, not the actual residents of Canada.
0: Wow. I love that. Let's go back to Ohio. That's where Jamal is. Jamal, 310-840-4910. Biggest offseason in the NFL offseason is?
4: Carolina Panthers, and that's the reason is because Bryce Young's ex-girlfriend just had a baby with Tyrese Maxey, so he's going to go off this season coming
1: Wait,
4: up.
1: What?
4: Yep.
1: Oh! Hey, Tyrese Can you Maxey, repeat that again?
4: I'm going to tell you one more time. Bryce Young's ex-girlfriend that cheated on him with Tyrese Maxey just had a baby with him today.
1: Hold on. Let me go to the
4: Hey, allegedly. Do your research, man. Do your research.
1: I'm going to Graham. Tyrese Maxey.
0: I've heard this kind of allegedly. Allegedly. This is the part
1: Can you blame her?
0: Bryce Young's rump versus Tyrese Maxey. Go.
4: Hey, I'm just saying Tyrese Maxey is a dog, but hey, Bryce Young's going to have a great season, so I'm going to say this one's going to hurt him.
1: Do we have the name of the ex?
0: Bryce Young got his girl took by
1: Tyrese Maxey. That's like a major L for every NFLer out there. Losing your chick to a dude from a different sport. The paper's a little bit different in the NBA now. It's a little bit of a different tax bracket. And one guy is taller than the other, just saying.
0: Now that we're talking about potential what women look like, Linnell all of a sudden's like, oh, what's her IG?
1: Because I wanted to see who we were talking about. I did. And I think Tyrese Maxey's, what, 6'2"? Bryce Young's 5'11"? Women may say, you know, size doesn't matter in a certain area, but it damn sure matters in terms of height. I'll tell you that. Sorry, Short Kings out there. There's someone for you, too.
0: I'm 5'6", but the money says I'm 6'5". 310-840-4910. If you want in on the program.
1: You are probably... Who did you compare... Did you compare him to... who did you compare to Creed Denton from The Office?
0: Arnold. Oh, we talking about Bryce... who are we talking about?
5: Mr. Positive was Creed.
1: You compared Positive to Creed. Who is this guy? Who is the... Josh Graham, you are... What's his name, dog? I'm blanking on him. You're
0: confident in his manhood.
1: You're... What's his face, dog? Why am I blanking on this, Denton?
0: Think about it while I go to Kyle.
1: You know who I'm talking
0: about.
1: Kyle
0: in Ohio. 310-840-4910. Kyle, what is the biggest offseason storyline in the NFL?
6: Hey, what's up, guys?
1: What's up, dude?
6: So, man, I'm from Pittsburgh originally, but I live in Cincinnati now, man. And I heard that dude on the radio earlier talking about the Bengals are going to win 15 games. They got Dexter Lawrence. Like, come on, man. Dexter Lawrence had 14 solo tackles and a half sack last year. He really going to make them that much better?
1: Just because he had a half sack didn't mean he wasn't impactful as a pass rusher, pal.
6: Did you watch the Bengals defense last year?
1: I did.
6: Yeah, so you think Dexter Lawrence is going to make them win 14 games? Come on, man.
1: Just you being an irrational Browns fan, so
6: I moved to Cincinnati in 2005. Back then, they didn't even have games on TV because they didn't have enough fans to show up. That's when they used to be blacked out. And I remember they went to the Super Bowl in 2021, and all of a sudden, oh, my God, they're contenders of the next dynasty. They ain't made the playoffs in 3 years. Like, what are we doing?
1: They're in a loaded conference. I don't like the Bengals slander because they're another one of my teams that I was pretty high on going into this thing. They've had one of the best off seasons in the NFL. They have revamped their defensive front and front seven. They added Brian Cook from the Kansas City Chiefs. They've made noise.
6: But I mean, Jonathan Allen's like 37 years old. What does he do anymore? I mean,
1: Jonathan Allen is going to hand clap the Bengals to death. You let anybody miss a tackle.
6: I'm telling you, I call Bengals fans who dorks, right? Every time they get a player, he's the best player in the world, and then he leaves, and he's not no good. Like, I mean, Trey Henderson, oh, he's so good, let's pay him. He leaves, they're like, oh, he wasn't no good anyways. We didn't need him. Like, come on, man.
1: Sounds like every delusional sports fan across the country.
0: It's good to hear from you.
1: Andy Bernard is Josh Graham. You are Andy Bernard, and without a shadow of a doubt. I mean, you scream Andy Bernard.
0: Ed Helms in The Hangover first, because he had a tooth that he pulled out in that movie. Same tooth that I lost. It was knocked out with a BB gun when I was a kid by my brother.
1: Your brother must hate you. He shot you in the mouth with a BB gun?
0: No, he didn't shoot me.
1: I would have beat his ass
0: with a gun, and it chipped my tooth. It was like I was in second.
1: I would have beat my second grade brother's ass.
0: Mm-hmm. Great stuff. I think that puts a bow on this subject. We have Lamar Jackson sound, and Linnell has hockey analysis to bring to us. Next.
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17: How often do you stop to wonder whether you should share something that's revealing, maybe even embarrassing, with a partner, a friend, or even your boss? In her new book called Revealing, The Underrated Power of Oversharing, behavioral scientist Leslie John says doing just that can help you deepen relationships that are vital to your life. We need people to trust us in order to get things like love, friendship, and career success. That's what she told us. When you make yourself vulnerable by revealing something sensitive, it does make other people trust you. In turn, when you ask someone to reveal something about themselves, showing that interest will generally lead someone to like you more. Why? Because people like to be asked about themselves, she says. It also signals that they are discriminating and choosy, but in a good way. I'm Dr. Sanjay Gupta, helping you live a better life.
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0: BDOT. The most entertaining guest in sports talk is going to join us 20 minutes from now. Linnell, our question of the night, what is the biggest NFL offseason storyline? Is your answer Vrabel and Rossini, or would you go another direction?
1: Yeah, I'm going Vrabel and Rossini. It's really hard not to go with that, but I keep going back to the most, I guess, the most under-talked about storyline that really should be taking the cake. If it wasn't for, if it wasn't for this Mike Vrabel, Diana Rossini saga, the return of one Patrick, we would be on Mahomes watch every damn day. We would be searching and thirsty for an update on his ACL rehab, man. And we got video evidence of him today. That, to me, is the biggest story, man. How does
0: it would be
1: the best quarterback in football return, man?
0: It would be like Anchorman, Panda Watch, but every day, rather than us getting an update on the panda, we'd be getting an update on Patrick Mahomes. Mahomes Watch.
1: Is Panda Watch like only, but I'm sorry,
0: Mike Vrabel,
1: sidebarring us again. We have baby pandas in D.C. at the zoo, and like they always get like random names, and there's panda watching on Fox 5 all the time. Is it the same thing? What happened in Anchorman?
0: Really? They do Panda Watch in real life?
1: Mm-hmm. That's a real thing in D.C. Yeah, they watch pandas.
0: This is, I didn't know this.
1: I think the current baby panda.
0: I thought it was just his Anchorman bit.
1: It's like Zhao Pao or something like that. Was the last baby panda that we watched.
0: Making fun of the news business in the 70s. Today we spell redemption.
1: There we go.
0: R-O-N. 310-840-4910. Biggest offseason storyline in the NFL. Let's go to Chance in Alabama. Chance, what's the storyline you think of first?
1: Blitz, Bama, blitz.
2: I mean, it's definitely the Vrabel thing, but like as far as on-field goals, it kind of stole my thunder. It's Mahomes coming back. You know, he's the greatest quarterback going right now in most people's opinion. I think going into next year, my number one quarterback would be Josh. But I think another alternative storyline would be Josh Allen bouncing back. Just the return of Burrow being healthy, just the great quarterback play in the AFC specifically that we're going to see. I'm looking forward to that. And as far as the whole booty thing, I just got to say, Yager, man, I don't know what you guys are talking about, like, specifically.
1: You're talking about Yamir Yager?
2: Dude, he used his ass.
0: Yamir Yager has a dunk.
2: When he played.
0: For sure.
2: I'm just talking about how he used it in the game, man. I'm not talking about how it looks. But, and man, he'd use that thing. No one could get around his big ass. No one could get around him. It was like a freaking dump truck. Go watch some highlights, man. He used that thing crazy.
0: Washington Capitals legend, Yamir Yager, Pittsburgh Penguin. I like that. This is the part where I need to remind people, thank you, Chance, from Bama, that there was a big portion of an hour that was taken up by us talking about the male figure and Larry Fitzgerald and Drake May being asked about his tush. How did we not even bring up the tush push at any point of that hour, or the big dumper in Seattle? It just didn't come up. You know, honestly, tap chest, that's on me. It's on me as a host, and I take full responsibility for it. Linnell is staring bullets into me right now, so to cheer him up, let's go to Johnny in the VA. 310-840-4910. That's not far from where the space Linnell occupies. Johnny, what is the best story in the NFL offseason?
3: Well, I'm not trying to make Linnell feel better, but it's definitely Jane Daniels and him being injured. But I do got to take away Linnell's Commanders fan, like tag. He's not a Commanders fan no more. This dude glosses over Dak Prescott, and you've been glossing over Dak Prescott all summer in the Dallas Cowboys, man. I was going to try and call you here a few weeks ago, but it's like, dude, what's going on? You're not the Linnell.
0: I said it to him, too. Hey, Johnny. Johnny, I usually back up my guy, but I said it to Linnell. He's been glossing the Cowboys all offseason. That's true.
1: You two guys sound like wannabe millennials. It's glazing, first and foremost. And sorry for being honest and objective. about the Dallas Cowboys, Johnny. They're a good football team.
3: But you're not being honest and objective, dude. How? The dude has made money. The dude has made – he sucks. He's overrated. The dude has made money off the backs of the Giants and the Commanders. Like, dude, I would throw 5,000 yards if I had to play them four times a year. Our defense has been garbage forever, dude. He is completely overrated. In the playoffs, he chokes. He vomits on himself. How do you not see this? Like, I'm asking for real. It's like, genuinely.
1: And I'll answer. Dak Prescott is the most underappreciated quarterback in the NFL. His mastery of Dallas's offense, he's one of the last of a dying breed in terms of having full command of the offense at the line of scrimmage, checking in and out of runs, sliding protections. Dak Prescott is the mitochondria of the damn Dallas Cowboys offense. Montgomery County Public Schools, stand the hell up!
0: Mitochondria.
1: Yeah. Acid mitochondria.
0: Osmosis Jones over here.
1: That's what we get here tonight on Westwood One Sports Night. Acid mitochondria.
0: It's amazing.
1: But no, his understanding, his handling of the offense, he's a damn genius. I expect Dallas to be really good this year if they're able to stay healthy and get some pass rush. By the way, everyone's looking for, you know, Commanders clips out of Ashburn. I saw a clip out of Oxnard. Donovan Azeraku. Donovan Azeraku's put on like 20 pounds. Just saying. That's my guy for year two. I think Donovan Azeraku's going to go crazy this year.
0: Some might say he's thick with two C's. 310-840.
1: He's literally an undersized pass rusher. What are you talking about? Now you're reaching at this point.
0: He picked up 20 pounds. No, just saying. 310-840-4910. Let's go to Steve, who's in Stockton. Steve, you're on Westwood One Sports Night. Steve, what's the biggest offseason storyline in the NFL?
4: Yo, thank you for having me, man. I'm a big Raider fan here, and I got to say, man, whoever thinks that the Raiders situation, the improvement of their situation, like, isn't the biggest deal of the offseason, that's just being an absolute hater. When you look at what they did, you know, with the Kubiak thing, I mean, that was the number one, the most coveted coach that was out there, basically, that, you know,
0: other than Harbaugh.
4: And they got him in.
0: Other than
4: Harbaugh. Well, no, I don't know. I respectfully disagree with that.
0: More people wanted John Harbaugh. That guy might be a future Hall of Fame coach. But other than him, sure. Coordinators, fine.
4: Harbaugh is like, you know, he's one of those dudes. I think the Niners are silly for letting him go, you know. And I understand the value he brings
0: to the
4: Chargers.
0: I'm talking about John going from the Ravens to the Giants. That's what I'm talking about.
4: Oh, man. Well, I thought there was, like, only three. How many of them are there?
1: How many are
0: two Harbaugh? Jim Harbaugh was in San Francisco and then went to Michigan and now is with the Chargers.

0: Because they needed a quarterback. Like, just a bad decision by the organization.
1: Look what he did against the best competition in college football.
0: He had the best team in college football, too, pal. It ain't going to be
2: 72. It's Indiana you're talking about, not Ohio State.
0: It ain't going to be 72 and sunny out in Las Vegas when you're getting harassed by the Broncos, when you're getting harassed by the Chargers, and when Chris Jones is breathing down your neck. Every time Fernando Mendoza was pressured last year, it's the number one knock I have against him. He did not perform well in adverse situations. He just didn't.
2: Appreciate the call from him. I think we could do one more on NFL offseason storylines. 310-840-4910, because I need to get Linnell's hockey takes before we get to grammar school, because that's his form of grammar school, is, you know, being baptized in the waters, not of Lake Minnetonka, shout out to Prince, but maybe Canadian waters, talking about my Carolina Hurricanes facing the Montreal Canadiens tonight. So let's go to Adam, who's in Wisconsin. Adam, you're on Westwood Sports Night. What's the biggest story of the NFL offseason?
0: Hey, Adam. Packers suck, by the way.
2: What? What are we doing? That's not how we welcome guests to the show. Just saying their team sucks before they even talk?
0: I said it as I was looking in the bottom right corner of my team's chat at One Oliver Popular. It was directed at him as well.
2: I was told in my ear that he just dropped. You might have just offended a guest in our home. A guest who was kind enough to join the program and offer some insight. Maybe on the Packers in Wisconsin. You just said his team sucked before we could hear from him.
0: I was accurate. The Packers are the worst team in the NFC North.
2: But why? He might not have been a Packer fan. Why are we coming out of the box saying that?
0: If you have made the awful choice to live in the terrible place of Wisconsin,
2: what are you doing right now?
0: You're not a Packer fan. Like, what are you doing? What are you gonna? You torture
2: Milwaukee's
0: yourself?
2: A great city.
0: You torture yourself with the Bucks? Is that what you're doing with that fraud?
2: They won a title 5 years ago. When's the last time your Wizards made the playoffs?
0: Do you have a basketball team in Charlotte?
2: I don't root for the team in Charlotte. I don't have an NBA team.
0: This bit that you do, like you're not a homer. Like, I've never... Let's pull the curtain all the way back.
2: Dude, I told you, I'm wearing an Orioles t-shirt.
0: You're a Hurricane fan.
2: I'm a Hurricanes fan. I'm not anti-homer. I'm telling you the teams I like. I'm being full disclosure.
0: You like Duke and Carolina. You like them all. And NC State. And East Carolina. Your alma mater, by the way, right?
2: Okay. Linnell, I feel like you're filibustering because I need you to tell me.
0: Oh, you wanted my
2: analysis.
0: Can we get some
2: Kings
0: production
2: up
0: for this?
2: 3-1 Eastern Conference final. No.
0: Can we get some skates on the ice? No. Maybe during the stupid ass 18-minute intermission that they take in between periods. What a stupid concept by a stupid sport. Why in the hell does hockey take 18 minutes in between each session to start playing again?
2: They have to clean the ice, Linnell.
0: I've ever seen. And now, I've been wanting to get to this all night. Denton, I'm sorry. And all of our other folks out there that are, you know, follically challenged out there. That bald-ass Michael Jordan couldn't give NBC more than an hour with Mike Tirico, yet Wayne Gretzky, arguably the greatest athlete of all time, is on the damn finals, conference finals desk all series long every week
2: or
0: every other day. I think it's crazy. I will say this. There were a couple of things that I really enjoyed about tonight. From like an actual hockey standpoint,
2: sure.
0: I thought, and maybe this is because it's what, Game 5 of the Eastern Conference Finals, potentially, or Game 4. This is because it's Game 4 of the Eastern Conference Finals.
2: I'm going to put my jersey on while you're getting here.
0: There was, and I give a lot of credit to hockey players out there. I say it all the time. I once went on like a drunk ice skating date. It was awful. Those dudes and the speeds at which they skate and the physicality and the way they're slamming Bamas off the wall, it is a actual car crash on ice, what you're watching in hockey. I give them all the credit in the world. The onslaught that we saw, what was it, Josh? Like 3 goals in the span of like 2.5 to 3 minutes? Yeah. Something
2: into
0: ridiculous.
2: Into the first period.
0: Mm-hmm. If every hockey game went down like that, maybe I'd watch more. That was exciting. It got my heart racing, partially because you were literally convulsing through the phone. But like, it was lit, man. I can't lie. Something else that I really liked, and maybe like the NFL

0: can lean into this more. The NBA can lean into this a little bit more. The whole like presentation of watching Montreal come out and just the whole bit of like the fire thing. I don't know how to describe it, but like
1: they lit the flame where you had they a lit legend the flame. Come out.
0: You know, it just
1: Yara
0: Halak. It made it feel big. Is the best way that I would put it. It had all the big game feels. I just think it's crazy. Like, every other sports legend should be ashamed that Wayne Gretzky gives that much time to hockey coverage. Yet, I mean, if it doesn't have... I'm going to use this time to slander Michael Jordan because I don't think he's the greatest of all time. I think he's an absolute fraud.
1: A fraud?
0: Yes.
1: 100%. What?
0: I think it's crazy how unavailable he makes himself to the game and his unwillingness to continue to push the game forward. It's like he thinks he's bigger than the program. No, you're just Michael Jordan, and you played against a bunch of unathletic dudes.
1: Wow.
0: Yeah. Eat that. There's 40 Linnell's and over
1: hockey
0: club.
1: Coverage, punctuated by Michael Jordan slander. 3-1-0.
0: There you go, Mike. Shout out to Mike, man.
1: Let's go, Mike. 310-840-4910 if you want in. Rapid fire. Sean in Virginia. Best NFL offseason storyline. Rapid fire, Sean. Go.
2: Of course, I'm going to go with, you know, the Josh Jacobs thing that just came out. But I called in general to the last caller in regards to Linnell that I've been listening to you, Mr. Linnell, youngest in charge, since you got on the radio, and I'm going to have to call Doc on this. I'm thinking you're sounding like a Cowboys fan. You know, I don't understand why this admiration for the Cowboys is
1: left hand down.
2: You're down in poor Graham for his love of Bryce Young.
0: I'm downing Josh Graham for his love of Moody. What is Moody? Male booty. Egregious levels and amounts
2: of anybody's booty. But
1: I don't
2: in general,
1: love booty. I
2: have been listening to this
1: booty.
2: Show now. I like That's this show and all, but to every Thank time you. I call, it sounds like that you are a fan of the Cowboys.
0: I'm not a Cowboys.
2: That hurts my feelings.
0: Excuse me for just having honest, feeling, objective, unbiased commentary. I'm unbiased. I'm objective. I'm a straight shooter. I have no dog in the fight when it comes to this national platform. I must be unbiased despite my burgundy and gold themed background that I have.
1: We do have a Cowboy fan that's going to join us in BDOT in just a few minutes. This is supposed to be rapid fire. We're doing it poorly. Jim is in New Hampshire. Jim, what is
0: Jim.
1: Your NFL?
3: What's up, my friend?
1: Best storyline, yeah.
3: Hey, I just want to touch base. My Cleveland Browns, I think they did a lot this year.
0: Yeah,
3: they got a great O-line. I think they got to turn it around with Watson. Can you guys elaborate on that?
0: See, I don't know if it'll be with Watson. They're going to turn it around with somebody. Isn't Watson like some sort of AI tool? I'm totally all over the place. But I know there's an AI tool out there named Watson. I think it's IBM has Watson. But I'll continue to say, every Browns fan that calls into this show and wants to beat their chest about what Andrew Berry and company did to uplift that offense this offseason, you have at it, pal. I am in lockstep with you. I think the Browns are making the playoffs.
1: Linnell, I disagree with that, but I'm happy you're here with that stance.
0: Yeah.
1: BDOT is going to take me to grammar school. He's the most entertaining guest in sports talk, and you'll find out why next.
4: Remember Deshaun Watson? He's been on IR the last 19 months. And now, the front runner to be the Browns starter. But Shedeur Sanders and Dylan Gabriel are coming for the job. As always, the quarterback carousel in Cleveland is one to watch. Westwood One Sports.
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0: Ridgewood One Sports Night. Here's Josh Graham and Linnell Willingham.
1: One Sports Night. Dot, before we get to grammar school, our normal buffoonery nonsense portion of the conversation. Yes, it's buffoonery.
2: It's not buffoonery. You just don't know anything.
3: Right.
2: That doesn't make it buffoonery.
3: That part.
1: Well, it's buffoonery on my part, I suppose, if I don't know these things. How about we hit on the NBA Finals, or perhaps that NBA Finals matchup being set in the minds of many? The Knicks, a week from tonight, will be there. Do you believe the Western Finals to be finished? A done deal?
3: No, absolutely not. I still feel like they have that force that cannot be reckoned with, which is Wemby. And once Wemby realizes that he is a force that cannot be unstoppable, he's an unstoppable force. Once he realizes that, the cheat code is activated, man. Now, again, I don't know if he'll be able to click it on in this series, but if he does, I can see them sweeping the damn Knicks. But, yeah, I can, Josh. I'm sorry. I really can. Like, and
1: what about OKC?
3: I think a Knicks OKC series goes 6 or 7. I think you can game plan better for OKC, a la the Lakers, a la what the Spurs did in the regular season, right? I think Wemby holds that big joker, man. Like, he has that Michael Jordan. Like, again, we were talking off air and I told you, like, in the 90s, there were a bunch of great players and great teams that did not win rings because they could not figure out Michael Jordan. And Wemby is today's Michael Jordan. I really believe that, man. And once he realizes that, cheat code activated.
2: Well, angry Josh is getting is you just give Wemby all this heap and praise. And
3: can't help it. 7'5"
2: guard. He compared him to Michael Jordan. The one thing that I say he's got to improve on up here, man, he shouldn't be shooting 7 shots in a half.
1: I'm okay with what he said there. Notice he compared Wemby to Michael Jordan, not to LeBron James. It's interesting because you can actually beat LeBron's team. You can't beat Michael's team in the finals.
3: But to that same point, now I just got into a whole debate about this too, because I feel like the unstoppable player baton was passed from Michael Jordan to LeBron James, and now it's being passed to Wemby. And my Kobe fans are like, wait, what about Kobe? And I understand Kobe was a force, no doubt about it. But there was never a run where Kobe was like, LeBron was something we had never seen before, a la Michael Jordan, a la Wemby. Kobe was Michael Jordan 2.0. He was a great version of MJ, but we had seen it already. We had never seen 265, 6'7", 6'8", playing point guard, dunking, playing the big. We had never seen that before, like LeBron. The same way we've never seen 7'5", man. 7'5", step backs, pull-up threes, dunking from the free throw line, mid-game. Like, it's insane what this dude does.
1: Yeah, this is me as a college football fan. You sound like the college football playoff committee member when it was a 4-team field, saying, look how many 5-star recruits this team has, and look how great. Well, then why did they lose more games than this team did? Don't tell me how talented you are. What are the results? And Michael Jordan had the best results.
3: Absolutely. And the regular season, when you talk about the Spurs and the OKC Thunder, who had the best results?
1: Mm-hmm. It is B-Dot who's with us here. We are thinking a lot about the Western Conference Finals, which we'll tip off tomorrow. But the reason that we have Dot with us here is to play a little game we call Grammar School. By the way, D-Day, might need some research on this. Maybe you could text us this. You said the word Allah a lot during that last answer, and it had me thinking, where does that come from, Linnell? Have you ever thought about that? Like, where does that Allah come from? As, like, for example, Allah.
2: So are you trying to get me canceled? You want me to say Lahi or something?
1: No, like he said, okay. Allah.
2: You like the phrase, Allah.
1: Yeah, like the...
2: Not actual terrestrial being, okay.
1: No. See if we can get an answer on that.
2: I don't know where it comes from. I wish it, I like saying Ali better because shout out Muhammad. But yeah, you know,
1: Ali Boumaye. Let's
2: Ali Boumaye.
1: Grammar school started. Okay, explain the rules of grammar school to those who might be uninitiated.
3: It's very simple, man. I give Josh three words or phrases that are heavily used in the urban demographic. If he can get two or three, or if he can get two or more correct, then he gets a satisfactory grade in grammar school. Now, before we start today, I would like to apologize to my good friend, L-Dub, because on last episode, I told him that, you know, I'd heard the Drake and, you know, like I'd listened to like the first four or five tracks. And after that, it was, I would like to retract that ridiculousness that I spoke to. I would like to jump on the train of this is an amazing album. I've been doing track after track after track, Shebang and Atlanta this, and just I'm just really, really enjoying the Drake album in totality. I've only still heard Iceman. Yeah. I have not heard the other
2: two. That's all you need to worry about.
3: Yeah, yeah, but I've really enjoyed it. Sorry, D-Day, I apologize. I know you're probably upset as hell behind the scenes right now, but I just want to say the Drake album is hot fire. All right, so with that,
1: I love that he says
2: he it hot fire.
1: He's like, I haven't had time to get to Habidi or whatever the hell the other one's called. No one can remember.
3: No. Okay, so with that being said, what we have today is Toronto slang. For my folk Drake, do right and kill everything. Yeah. Today's episode is sponsored by Toronto, T-Dot, a.k.a. The Six. Up first, Josh, if somebody is beacon, B-E-A-K-I-N, beacon, what are they doing?
2: Better not come my way, Josh. I'll tell you, I'm from Maryland. I'm not from The Six.
1: I feel like I know what this is. I think I've heard this before.
3: I think you're going to
1: beacon. I think it means you're sticking your nose into something. Like, oh, you're beacon. Like, it's your beak that's sticking out.
3: Is that your final answer?
1: Yeah.
3: That's incorrect. God dang it.
1: I was smiling. You were smiling. It made me
2: think. The way that you attempt to use context clues, though, has got to be applauded. I'd give you all the credit in the world. Beacon, though?
3: That's exactly why I thought he would get it, because beacon, it means talking too much. You're doing too much talking. You need to shut up. Your beacon.
1: Your nose. It's your mouth.
3: Yes. Gosh, Josh.
2: That's tough, Josh. I will say this, like, I'm your lifeline, and I'm normally, like, my track record as a lifeline is, like, undefeated, low-key. I have nothing for you today. And I normally say that in jest. I genuinely have nothing for you today.
1: If I do well on this, I'm gonna put the hockey helmet back on. Or if I lose, I'll put the hockey helmet
2: on. You are not getting that big-ass head and that little-ass helmet. That's
1: It'll happen.
3: You're gonna pass out.
1: If I lose grammar school, then that's something that might need to happen. B-Dot's with us. That's Lanell Willingham. I'm Josh Graham. Westwood One Sports Night. I got to get two out of three, right? D-Day texted me, Allah is... It came from France. That's the degree of research that we got. I got a text. It came from France. I appreciate that. Okay. What is the next grammar school word?
3: All right. If someone is cheesed, C-H-E-E-S-E-D, they're cheesed. What does that mean?
2: Mom's them cheesed. I'm just using the accent. I don't know what it means, Josh. Do not. I'm telling you, I don't know this one. And I'm not lying.
1: Cheesed. See, I was ready to jump in because I thought for sure you were saying cheese in. Like, we know what cheese in is.
3: Yeah, that's
1: somebody is cheesed.
3: Yeah, they're cheesed.
2: Miss Rachel.
1: I'm going to say cheesed means that.
3: It's an emotion.
1: Mine's okay, then cheese. I'm going to say that somebody is really happy that it's deriving cheesing. Like, You're shaking your head, Lanell. I need to get this right to have a shot. Like, do you have any better ideas?
2: I just continue to lack confidence in you with this
1: show. Do you know it?
2: I'm from Maryland, not from Toronto. I rep the Six.
1: I'm not from Toronto. Why am I being held to a ridiculous standard?
3: Yeah, you might know it, Lanell, because you're a Drake fan. You're a Drake fan, Lanell, so you might have heard this in rhymes.
1: Like, it's like Bieber.
2: Men's is cheesed. I'm probably not using it in the right context. I told you to pass. Maybe I can help you on the last one.
1: Can you use me?
2: It's like when parents try to help their kids with this new age homework.
1: Can you use it?
2: They don't know a goddamn.
1: Can you use it in a sentence?
3: Yeah. The more and more we go in this segment, you're getting more and more cheesed.
2: Okay, this should help you.
1: I guess cheesed means frustrated as hell.
3: I'll let Linnell say if that should be the correct answer. The correct answer for cheese is angry. Somebody is super angry. Like,
2: okay, yeah.
3: Very mad.
2: I didn't know cheese, so I'm glad you decided to not be a smart aleck and come to me and tell me where I can help.
3: But will we give?
1: That's a lifeline because you gave me a hint. I appreciate it.
2: You're not you. Okay.
1: Not you, Linnell. B-Dot gave me a hint that he didn't have to give me. So he gave me an assist, which means I'm all by myself on this last one. I'm not looking for handouts. I'm trying to win this thing, okay? So I got one right. You also bailed me out and saying, all right, it's a little bit of a reach, and that's an assist on Linnell's part. I don't accept charity well, so I'm going to take this one by myself. It's the all last right. one.
3: If something is teat, T-E-E-T, if something is teat, what is it?
1: It's bad. If something's teat, it's like, man, this is awful. It's bad.
3: Is that your final answer?
1: Yes.
3: That's incorrect. Yep. Teat means cool. Something super cool, man. Like, this is teat. Like, this show is teat. Like, you putting on this helmet's about to be teat. Look at that. Look how teat that is.
2: Man, just teat in his helmet, trying to figure out what's next. I don't know if I'm
1: now correct. I need to figure out the headphones.
3: You look ridiculous.
2: Yeah, this is stupid.
3: Big shout out to everybody watching online, man. Please screenshot this and tag me so I can know who's locked in.
2: Yeah, this is tough.
1: You can find our YouTube channel, Westwood One Sports Night.
3: Yo.
1: At Josh Graham Show, at Nell_BTP.
3: You look like a serial killer, man.
2: Is that a goalie mask? Is that like different masks? Because like regular people in hockey don't wear masks.
3: Yeah.
2: It's regular people in hockey don't wear masks.
1: It's an authentic Carolina Hurricanes goalie helmet, and this is an authentic Carolina Hurricanes jersey that's signed by the 2006 Stanley Cup champs.
2: So technically, we could like sell you.
3: Wait, Linnell, do you think that you could score on Josh as a goalie?
2: Hell yeah. Anything that has to do with athleticism, me and Josh, I will pop it on Josh. I'll be honest with you. I will turn into a different person. You already see the competitor in me coming out. I need to let you finish the damn sentence. Damn.
3: Calm down.
2: All right, now look, it's because I got on my trap fit, too.
3: Calm down. You're feeling real thuggy today, my boy. I don't know if it's the outfit, the all black or what.
2: Men's got to take it easy. Men's got to take it easy.
1: B-Dot. So
3: stupid.
1: You like, I'm trying to like come up with like a sports context here so that somebody who's just now tuning in or watching, they just are wondering and we're not going to acknowledge. So the Knicks. Why do you think the Knicks are the team that everybody across the country seems to be rooting for to win it all, despite the fact they're a New York based team? Usually there's some polarity that comes along with New York sports teams.
3: I think it's a couple of things, man. Like, it's the underdog story. The Knicks ain't done nothing in 20 some years since like the 90s. You dig? I think people really, really like Jalen Brunson, man, and people to know his story and how much money he forfeit so that he could play with his friends and to believe in them. And then now he's about to get this Supermax. Like, I think it's stories like that that people like. And then you have Cowboy fans like myself, who's just optimistic that they can win it. And that would mean that there is hope. There's hope for us Cowboy fans that maybe we too can make it to a finals and a Super Bowl even. That'd be amazing. So go Knicks.
2: Wow.
3: And Josh, you better be glad they shortened it to Knicks from the Knickerbockers, because if they would have been the Knickers, you could have never said that.
2: Man.
1: Every time I usually avoid the expression Knickerbockers for obvious reasons. I get nervous every single time.
3: You better make sure you enunciate that CK like a MF. You know what I'm saying to you?
1: Just gonna stay away. B-Dot, it is always a joy to have you on the program, whether or not I'm wearing a hockey mask. And we hope that we can do this again next week. It's always a lot of fun.
3: B.TV on Instagram. Somebody, please, so that I know that there's life out there listening, please, and watching, please take a screenshot of this fool with this mask on and send it to my DMs right now. Thank you.
1: Close out this segment the way it needs to be closed out.
3: Oh, yeah. You already know. You know what you have to do, folks. You keep listening.
0: The Knicks are headed to the NBA Finals for the first time since 1999. Back then, we had dial-up internet. Livin' La Vida Loca topped the charts. And the world was worried about Y2K. Yeah, it's been a while. Congrats, Big Apple. Party like it's 1999. Westwood One Sports.
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17: A Better Life with Dr. Sanjay Gupta.
18: If you are struggling with substance abuse, alcohol, pills, whatever it may be, first of all, it's nothing to be ashamed of. We know addiction is a brain disease, and we also know getting into recovery can be tough. Also, in case this helps, I want to tell you about a new study at a Harvard School of Public Health, which found that spiritual belief, the idea of a steady religious practice, had a protective effect from addiction. Experts we talked to told us there were probably a few reasons why this might be the case. Number one, excessive drug and alcohol use would not be the norm in a religious community, and people want to fit in. Two, a belief in a higher power provides people with hope and solace, great foils for addiction. And three, and I think there's some merit to this, regular attendance in a faith community also provides connection. Just like in AA, camaraderie and social support is often what you need. I'm Dr. Sanjay Gupta, helping you live a better life.

0: night slash morning for me to continue wearing this hockey sweater that, frankly, I'm just happy I was able to fit in, considering I purchased this sweater 20 years ago during the Carolina Hurricanes Stanley Cup run in 2006, and the jersey is signed by all the players from that team, and I'm just happy the Canes took care of their business tonight. Yeah.
1: Well, I think there was more where that came from, Mike. Just make him shut up even longer.
0: So, gonna dress down a little bit, get a little bit comfortable. No, Willingham.
1: I just think, you know what? Honestly, I am totally in favor. Mike, seriously, and I know technically Oliver's training you. Let me train you as well. Every time he speaks during the 2 a.m. hour, which is our final hour of power, just bleep him out. We don't need to hear from him in the final hour. We're going to pull a Brad Evans, and it's just going to be me the rest of the way.
0: We've got...
1: Kidding, guys! Hey, easy peasy, guy! Hey!
0: We have Strange But True to do. We've got Graham's gambling
1: hold on,
0: to
1: hold
0: do.
1: Hold on, Josh. What you're not going to do... You misspelled my name on the rundown, L-Y-N-E-L-L. Then you call my staple segment Strange But True. It's weird but true to you, Josh
0: Wait,
1: Graham.
0: I misspelled your name?
1: Yeah, you my misspelled bad. My name. You know what? I'm officially dethroning you. As of today, May the 28th, 2026, Josh Graham is now the prince of North Kakalaki. I am officially stripping you of your title of being the Kang. You're now the prince. The Kang of North Kakalaki belongs to none other than Mr. Four Shifting today himself. Will the Thrill Dalton is now the new Kang of North Kakalaki. How does it feel to be demoted?
0: Bryce
1: Young have even more in common.
0: You had me worried that in some public forum, on a tweet or an Instagram post, that I had misspelled your name and I was about to feel terrible. You're talking about the rundown that only me and you see? That is for merely me pronouncing things properly. It's not public. It's not first. Do you know how many names I'm probably spelling wrong on that document throughout the night? Nobody's supposed to see it. It's supposed to be if I say it well on the air.
1: Spelled on the document.
0: I don't give a rat's ass if your name's misspelled in the document.
1: Mike, you can fade him down, too, when you do it. Not the sounder. Fade him down.
0: What?
1: Can we actually practice something real quick? Mike, just cut his mic. Just cut his mic real quick. Josh, try to talk. He's trying to talk, and you can't hear him. That's amazing. We should do this more often during the show where we just mute Josh. Mike, you can pot him back up. He's off punishment.
0: Did he actually do it?
1: Yeah, he cut your ass off because he's getting trained. He's listening.
0: Never cut my mic again.
1: Mike.
0: And I'm being serious.
1: Mike.
0: And
1: Mike.
0: I'm being... And Linnell...
1: Mike, play the horn real quick.
0: I'm telling you...
1: Again and then cut his mic.
0: What are you doing? Oh, I'm the hero. I'm trying to get us to a place not
1: were you
0: take
1: about
0: pot
1: to say
0: shots
1: that
0: at
1: the
0: our
1: hero?
0: Colleagues.
1: Well, you were about to say that you were the hero, and did you just say you were taking back?
0: What?
1: My hearing's off tonight. Between that and the seeing dog or the non-seeing dog, I just have a bunch of
0: and
1: things.
0: And now we're referencing things from an hour and a half ago. Okay. Now, how about we cut Linnell's mic? Let's do that and figure this one out while we hit on some stories that we haven't talked about yet.
1: Did Oliver just sound
0: Is that okay? Okay. 310-840-4910. How about we don't cut anybody's mics? And how about we talk about sports?
1: Josh, you said you got your Mikey cut off. You didn't like that, did you? I'm gonna put that in my back pocket and walk it back.
0: Let me ask you a question. And then maybe we can do the last hour of the show, and you're asking go on vacation. Let me ask you a question. Are you going to stop playing defense against the show, or are we going to do the show?
1: I'm playing defense against the show.
0: You are. What do you want? You want to do the show? Or you want to play defense against the show?
1: I'm playing defense as a Oriole, Panther, Hurricane fan. You know nothing about defense, first and foremost. So don't say I'm playing defense against the show.
0: Orioles pitching was great tonight. They allowed Tampa to 2 runs. The Hurricanes, I think, limited Montreal to the fewest shots any team's ever had in an Eastern Conference Finals through 4 games. 43 shots. See, Mike, you're getting really good at this. I appreciate that from Mike. I do. There are headlines we haven't had a chance to get to yet. And I'm going to let you have the dealer's choice, Linnell. Because I can feel, like, you see vacation on the horizon. You're wanting to, like, punch the clock and say bye. So I'm trying to, like, revive you. I'm trying to bring you back to life.
1: How many shots at my radio personality am I going to have to hear within the next 5 minutes before we go to break? Now I'm mailing it in? Now you're accusing me of mailing it in?
0: You're mailing it in. Yeah, that's what I'm saying. Which of these stories? I'm giving you a dealer's choice. Do you want to talk about Travis Kelce now being part owner of the Cleveland Guardians ownership group? The MLBPA sending its first CBA proposal to MLB owners? Or Robert Pattinson starring in a Chris Hansen movie? How to Catch a Predator.
1: We should talk about the MLBPA because it's the most pressing real sports story on the docket. For a league that's about to go defunct in the next 5 years because of their inability to come together on a collective bargaining agreement, I think this was a good step for them today. A proposal was set. There's conversation and dialogue being had. This is not a good step? No. This is a bad step? I'm being told in my ears this is an okay step.
0: It's good news.
1: Well, our resident baseball insider, Oliver Popular, whose baseball mind we value, says it's not that good of news. Why is it not that good of news?
0: If you're thinking that this is going to be the proposal that's accepted...
1: We have to have conversations started, though. It's my thing.
0: But like, here's the part that's important to note. It is smart for the players to put this out at a time where... You look at the top teams in baseball, the American League. The two best teams in the American League might be the Rays and the Guardians. Their payroll, 24th and 29th out of 30 teams. So if you're trying to make the argument, hey, all this salary cap stuff being existential for baseball is overrated and overblown, now would be a good time to make that argument, as the Brewers are really good. The Rays are really good. The Guardians are really good. While the Mets, who spent more money than anybody else, are really bad, as are a lot of name brands. The Red Sox and Phillies having fired their managers the first 2 months. The San Francisco Giants have been a train wreck disaster. The Detroit Tigers, oh my God. Tonight, you lose Mize and you lose Kenley Jansen on the same night. It's brutal. And that's a top 10 spending team. So if you want to make the case now to Major League Baseball owners, hey, the salary cap thing is not worth losing time next season for, I think it's a good argument to make. Because even if you believe that it would be best for baseball to have a salary cap for the health of the sport, we can all agree that the worst case scenario is not playing the season on time next year. If 94 taught us anything, that strike, it's the damage that would do, and it would ruin the momentum that the
1: sport. That's why no one cares about Major League Baseball at this current juncture, and they're at risk of it happening again. I think the fact that this conversation...
0: Baseball's doing really well.
1: And to you.
0: I mean, think the ratings show it.
1: Ratings. Your opinion, my opinion.
0: Got it. No,
1: I think the fact that there's conversation... The fact that there's conversation happening, I think is a good thing.
0: I agree. I agree. I think it's a good step. As long as you understand that that's not going to be what the owners accept, but it does lead to public dialogue. Because that conversation, then...
1: No dialogue,
0: conversation,
1: no deal.
0: Baseball fans need to ask themselves a question. Like, what is the most important thing here, and what is the worst case scenario? Because some might say it's worth losing time next year if it means getting a salary cap. I would disagree wholeheartedly with those people, even as somebody in an idyllic world who would like a salary cap for baseball. It's not worth losing games next year for it, and I think the early part of this season, some of the results we've seen, back that up. Mike Vrabel met with reporters for the first time since the NFL draft. You know, the draft where he missed day 3 because he was at counseling with his wife? There's a lot that he had to say. There's a lot that you need to hear, and we'll get to it all next on Westwood One Sports Night.
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13: A Better Life with Dr. Sanjay Gupta.
14: If you are struggling with substance abuse, alcohol, pills, whatever it may be, first of all, it's nothing to be ashamed of. We know addiction is a brain disease, and we also know getting into recovery can be tough. Also, in case this helps, I want to tell you about a new study out of Harvard School of Public Health, which found that spiritual belief, the idea of a steady religious practice, had a protective effect from addiction. Experts we talked to told us there were probably a few reasons why this might be the case. Number one, excessive drug and alcohol use would not be the norm in a religious community, and people want to fit in. Two, a belief in a higher power provides people with hope and solace, great foils for addiction. And three, and I think there's some merit to this, regular attendance in a faith community also provides connection. Just like in AA, camaraderie and social support is often what you need. I'm Dr. Sanjay Gupta, helping you live a better life.
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0: I did have an NWA phase where I listened to a lot of Ice Cube, NWA, Eazy-E, you name it. I don't know if you ever had a similar phase.
1: No. I'm 28.
0: Were you ever into 90s hip-hop?
1: I'm 28, so no, I was never, ever. The most 90s hip-hop I got was from Grand Theft Auto.
0: Huh. See, I love Tribe Called Quest. I used to wake up every morning to Eazy-E. That used to get me where I needed to go in order to start the day the right way with some Eazy-E. When I sold books door-to-door in Texas. So, 90s hip-hop speaks some of my language. I do love 2000s hip-hop as well because, like you, I am a millennial. I'm 32 years old, so just a little older. We've got Graham's gambling that we're going to do in about 20 minutes. How about we get to some Mike Vrabel sound? Because this is the gift that keeps on giving. Mike Vrabel meeting with media for the first time since the NFL draft. And Mike Vrabel had a lot to say on a myriad of different subjects. Linnell, if you were advising Mike Vrabel in terms of how to best answer inevitable questions that are going to be asked about, if it's not specifically Diana Rossini, the scandal, stepping away from the team, day three of the NFL draft, what advice might you give Mike Vrabel?
1: He needs to step the hell down and stop being a distraction to the entire National Football League, more specifically the Patriots organization. That would be my advice. Don't answer the questions at all. Just step down. Obviously being facetious when I say that, right? I think he did the best job he could. I keep plugging Patriots YouTube for whatever reason. 18 minutes and 17 seconds of your life that you all need to spend listening to the worst press conference today that I ever heard in my entire life. He had no clue how to handle himself at the podium. It was awkward. It was cringy. And wait till training camp when he has to speak every single day. You know what also happens during training camp? The amount of media that's allowed to participate grows exponentially. So I wonder if TMZ is going to try to get a credential to Patriots practice.
0: They might. They just might. Pretty clearly, somebody had the directive to Mike, try to shift things to football as quickly as you can. Here was Mike, for example, when he was asked about how he's been handling the distraction within the locker room.
2: Well, I mean, again, what that, you know, we all have to deal with things, you know, outside of here. And my focus and obviously the excitement that I have for coaching is what is most important right now. And this is a great opportunity this spring.
0: Yeah, that's it. It's a great opportunity this spring. Great opportunity, Linnell, to do what? To work out in shorts with no pads. That's the opportunity.
1: I don't know. I guess as I'm being harsh and critical of him and saying it was the worst presser ever, what was I expecting him to say, I guess? Maybe I need to, like, recalibrate my expectations for Mike Vrabel at the podium from here on out. Because like I told you earlier, when I called, like, my jaw, my chin is still literally on my hardwood floor as we speak. I could not believe the one answer that he gave, and I'm sure we're going to play that clip coming up here in a second. This whole 18-minute presser, I'll continue to say it, I thought was an unmitigated disaster. Now, the other part of this that I like haven't brought to the forefront yet on this show since we've been talking about this for the past several months, what if this is like a rallying cry for the Patriots? What if this controversy, what if this scandal, what if this... what if this distraction actually bands the Patriots together and they want to fight for Mike? Doesn't that sound like something you put on like a picket fence, fight for Mike? What if they want to rally? What if they want to puke and rally for Mike Vrabel here? Because I'll be real with you. Man, it's a 2 a.m. hour. We can be safe.
0: And Ralph?
1: They're probably, dude, I'm telling you, there are probably Patriots players that walked up to Mike Vrabel and dapped his ass up for what he did. I guarantee you, the conversation behind the walls of that locker room is a hell of a lot different than the conversations we're having as media members about what exactly happened. Something that we call a distraction, they may praise in that Patriots locker room. And I just
0: Or just not care.
1: But, like, Vrabes is also the type of coach, too, that a lot of these dudes watched him play. Because of their age. Like, he didn't... Vrabes hasn't been out of the football forever, right? A lot of these dudes probably got to grow up watching him play. And, like, Vrabes is a cool dude, a player's coach. So, I think it goes over easy in the locker room. I just think this part, that 18-minute awkwardness, that's going to be what New England's going to have to, you know, fight here over the next
0: And there's going to be some people who say, how is this not discussed? It's all anybody's talking about, and this has to be addressed and whatnot. A good friend of mine is Steve Logan. Steve Logan... was the head coach at my alma mater, East Carolina, but most notably in the NFL, he was the quarterback's coach in San Francisco when Colin Kaepernick was benched by the 49ers towards the end of his run there. And obviously there were a lot of headlines surrounding Colin at that time and Blaine Gabbert. So I remember talking to Steve. I was like, how did you deal with that? Oh my gosh, it's the biggest circus in the NFL. He's like, what are you talking about? We didn't talk about that at all. He walked into the building, we had our QB meetings, we broke down film, we talked about the opponent. This isn't college where I have to care about their transcripts or, you know, that their girlfriend broke up with them. When they're in the building, we talk about ball. And I guarantee you that that's, other than, to your point, maybe guys being guys, making jokes about it, making light of it amongst the guys, I don't think it's something that gets brought about. I don't think there's one guy who's like, oh man, I don't know if I can listen to Coach Vrabes because of this. I don't think so.
1: I agree with you. I don't think his messaging hits any different after this scandal. I don't think his leadership is in question at all. For me, it's always been about public perception with this story. It's never been about what anybody behind those walls think. It's never been about what the people close to Mike Vrabel think. It's the public perception of the situation and the fact that it's constantly being talked about and poked and poked and poked and poked. I can't wait till we get to the audio clip that I am salivating over because
0: let's just get to it then.
1: Some very interesting insight.
0: Here is Mike Vrabel when he's asked about the future of this story, or more importantly, I think it was in the context of him missing a day due to counseling, day three of the NFL draft. If there were any other dates on the Patriots offseason calendar he was planning to miss.
2: I mean, I can only tell you I'm going to be there today, Ben, and I can't tell you anything other than I'm going to be out there today in full force. And I mean that because, you know, who knows what's going to come up. I'm not even, you know, anything could happen. And so I'm going to focus on today. But in the excitement that we've had and that we've built so far.
1: What do you mean, who knows what else is going to come out? What the hell else have you done, Mike? That's the whole point here. What do you mean, who knows what else is going to come out?

0: texted Mike about, just to know.
1: That's incredible.
0: I don't know.
1: But no, like, hearing him, that, like, that piece of audio that we just played, I'm sorry, it screams, hey, I may not be here too much longer. It screams, hey, I'm a placeholder, right? And remember that story that came out from Daily Mail that we just kind of brushed to the side when they said that they were looking potentially at replacements for one Mike Vrabel, and old Mike Tomlin was a guy that was at the top of that list. We very much brushed that Daily Mail report to the side. How much more credible does it look here this morning? How much more credible does it look here at this current moment? What do you mean you don't know what's going to come out? Yeah, I mean, I don't know. What's like, Mike, where's your decorum? You might as well lay it all out there at this point. Everybody knows you cheated. Everybody knows you stepped out on your wife. At this point, just be honest.
0: I like this version of Linnell, because it was a few weeks ago you were still saying, we don't know that he did it. And now it's, you do know. We do know.
1: He definitely did it. I mean, it was video evidence. I mean, they did it. I don't think I ever said he didn't do it. Well,
0: I didn't know that.
1: They're lip locking at a public pub.
0: Public pecs. Yes, the public pecs. It's a thing. A lot of pecking.
1: The people's pecs. It's just.
0: And on the day that the world was crashing down. Remember when we all learned about Rudy Gobert, and then the locker room got sequestered, and then Tom Hanks had COVID, and Fred Hoiberg. There was a weird thing with him, and that was that night. You know, the day that we were all saying, "Be close to your loved ones. Make sure you kind of stay apart from everybody else." And he was at a pub with.
1: What do you think Mike told his wife? What do you think Mike told his wife he was doing during that COVID shutdown moment when he was supposed to be at home with his family?
0: It's free agency.
1: Work.
0: You mean Mike? Oh, yeah, work. Uh-huh.
1: I just am baffled that he basically just told us that, yeah, like, there's a lot more coming out. That's what he told us today in a nutshell. It was like, yeah, you thought what's out now was bad. You wait until if they have what I think they have, that's the best way that I can put it. If Mike Vrabel basically said, if they have what I think they have, this is all going to go down. And you may not see me again. I don't know what's next. He can't get fired for a second. And it's never about him being fired. I got to continue to stay on task, Linnell. It's not about him being fired. He's going to feel public pressure to step down.
0: I don't think so. I think this blows over. I do.
1: I think you're underestimating the American media.
0: No, I'm not. I think you're underestimating how little we care about public controversies when the football starts. When the football starts, we start talking about football more.
1: Are the Patriots really excited, so big? Like, what do the Patriots have to be excited about?
0: And again, that's the other piece of it. That's, you know, the other piece of it, Linnell. The other piece of it is, this is not Aaron Glenn, who, after 1 year, didn't do anything with the Jets, but finished with the second worst record in the league. This is a guy in his first year that took the Patriots to the Super Bowl. We can dislike it or like it, but there's more leeway that's given to the guy that wins. There just is.
1: To me, it ain't even about the leeway. It's about, like, the current state of the team. Like, we all know it. What New England did last year en route to the Super Bowl was one of the easiest runs we've seen in the AFC in recent memory.
0: Mm-hmm.
1: They played a last place schedule. The team,
0: but they went 14-3 with that schedule.
1: Dude, that's what you're supposed to do when you play bad
0: teams.
1: No,
0: it isn't. When you win 14 games in the NFL, that's impressive. Again, I know their schedule wasn't great.
1: Didn't 12-5 and 24 the Commanders did when they played that BS schedule?
0: Here's what I know from covering a lot of bad football. Bad coaches don't win the games that you're supposed to win. Good football coaches do. And Mike Vrabel won the games he's supposed to win. And then won playoff games, and he deserves credit for that. Does that mean that they were what that record suggested?
1: They're fraudulent.
0: No. Sure, you could say that, given how they played in the Super Bowl. That's fine. But still, going 14-3 and going to the Super Bowl in your first year, inheriting a team that was bottom five in the NFL the previous year, I think that says something about coaching. Inherited,
1: I just have
0: more
1: seen
0: free

0: agents on a team that made it to the Super Bowl in NFL history tells you something about how a coach can put some things together. He's a hell of a coach, and that's what they care about most.
1: I've seen this act before. It's like it's so eerily similar to what I watched happen with my Commanders. We were all geeked up in year one. Jayden Daniels beats up on a BS schedule. It takes us all the way to the conference championship. And then year two, we had to play a big boy schedule. We got kicked in our face. I see the same sort of regression happening this year for New England, playing a big boy. The Commanders won 12 games in 2024. The year before, they were picking second in the damn draft. It's literally the same thing. I expect them to take a significant step back because everything that they did last year, to me at least, was fraudulent. Just my opinion.
0: I don't respect the Patriots. I'm not sure if I'd push back too much on it. I think they're going to take a step back, too, because 14's a lot of wins. And they do have a lot of substantial questions to answer. And they still have a move that they need to make at wide receiver that everybody just assumes is going to be made. If only there was an NFL insider that had access to Mike Vrabel that could potentially break that news. It would be funny if that's her re-announcement back into the...
1: She's the one
0: that breaks the A.J. Brown news next week. Like, what's the larger reaction?
1: That's the least that Mike could do. Seriously, give her the scoop. Like, it's the least he could do. Seriously.
0: If she's not, honestly... scoop I'll ever give you.
1: If she... who knows? If she's not the one to break this, I actually do think that's fascinating, Josh. If she's not the one to break this, you got to wonder, like, this is all for nothing. Like, if she's not the one to break the story, this whole scandal is basically all for nothing.
0: Paternity test might say otherwise.
1: I'm not willing to go down that route.
0: I'm not willing to.
1: Anytime I go down that route, there's a certain man with a last name Povich. Blue sky blue logo. This is something fresh out of Maury. This should be on the Maury show.
0: Orioles left-hander Cade Povich. That guy can teal. Guy can push. Orioles are really good too. I'm glad I took that Hurricane.
1: He's a shover.
0: Yes, he shoves.
1: Yeah,
0: that's what Cade Povich does. Lefty, southpaw.
1: Gas.
0: That's what he does. I was about to say, like, this Vrabel stuff sounds like the type of stuff that would appear in a Chris Hansen show.
1: I love Chris Hansen.
0: Robert Pattinson starring in the Chris Hansen movie. Did you watch the trailer for this?
1: I did. It was amazing. It gave me goosebumps. So, y'all know I don't really watch TV like that. I don't have the attention span. I used to love, I don't know. I think it's Chris Hansen, How to Catch Predator.
0: It's Primetime. That's the name of the movie that's coming out. A trailer dropped. Robert Pattinson's playing Chris Hansen from To Catch a Predator in a movie.
1: I watched that. I watched Court Cam. I used to be able to watch the first 48, but now I have bad dreams about it. Cops. I used to love Trauma, Life in the ER. That was like, as an 8-year-old, Saturdays with America's Most Wanted and then Cops back to back. Holy cow. That John Walsh is a badass. I love me some John Walsh.
0: I know Cops doesn't start till 4.
1: Damn.
0: For those Cops, who know.
1: Is that another one of your obscure bits?
0: Obscure? That's
1: I knew that was
0: Step Brothers. Yeah. It's one of the greatest comedies ever.
1: Oh, that's my favorite.
0: Why are
1: movie.
0: You so sweaty? Just watching Cops.
1: It's actually my favorite.
0: Well, I know Cops doesn't start till 4. I'm going to go upstairs and your drum set. Okay, we got Graham's gambling bets to hand out because I'm gambling again. And we got Weird But True to do here on Westwood One Sports Tonight. That's up next.
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0: Josh Graham. We have bets to hand out, but bets can wait because Linnell Willingham has weird but true cooked up for us. Linnell, this is the last hour of the show where weird things tend to happen. Weird stuff generally drives us. On a show like tonight, weird things have been driving a lot of what we have. So that just means it's a high bar to meet. What do you have in weird but true?
1: So it was something that happened in Game 5 of the Western Conference Finals, a game in which OKC took care of business handily. Down the stretch, it wasn't very competitive. They were not within striking distance for majority of the back end of the fourth quarter. Right, the last like 4 or 5 minutes, it was all OKC. And at a certain point, you saw the Spurs wave the white towel. And in waving the white towel, they had 2K legend Bismack Biyombo check into the game. And Jared McCain spoke on this. Charlotte Hornets legend, 2K legend, same difference.
0: Mason Plumlee, too.
1: This is a quote from Jared McCain. I don't know if any of you all saw the end of regulation of Game 5 between Spurs and the Thunder, but Bismack Biyombo was out there trying to clobber people. And this is a quote from one Jared McCain. Yeah, that was crazy. I didn't expect it. We were at the free throw line, and I was like, why'd you do that, man? And he was like, I got another one for you, too. So, weird but true, Bismack Biyombo is the enforcer for the San Antonio Spurs. He comes off as like the nicest guy in America. His name is Bismack. Mm-hmm. For crying out loud. He just seems like just the nicest character ever, potentially. And yet, he's the enforcer. I would not, you know, coin him to be that guy. You could ask me anybody else on the roster, but not him.
0: I'm surprised that this is your weird but true story related to San Antonio and Oklahoma City, and not Shai Gilgeous-Alexander reportedly from The Athletic sending a cease and desist to Underdog Sportsbook because they were making, essentially, a ton of jokes about his flopping.
1: Also weird, also true.
0: Does that make them more dislikable, the Thunder, and more specifically SGA?
1: Maybe it's me trying to zig when the world zags. I don't think the Thunder are unlikable. I don't think they've reached... They haven't accomplished enough to be unlikable. They won one championship. Like, people need to stop crying. They won one title, dude. How are they unlikable? I don't get it.
0: I mean, Golden State became super villainous with just one title when they added Durant. So they won in 15, lost in 16. And I don't know. I mean, Oklahoma City, it's 3 straight years that you've finished number one in the West. Mm-hmm. That's a lot of wins. I don't know. What's the threshold of what you need to do in order to be disliked?
1: To me, I feel like it takes a little bit more, an extra, for them to be disliked because of how long they sucked and how long they were irrelevant. Like, they deserve to be good for a stretch of time. I don't think they've, and I know I've heard some other folks on this very network, our good pals Bleck and Abdallah, who you can hear noon to 3 p.m. Eastern time, have been going to town on OKC and calling them villains. I strongly disagree. I don't get why they would be disliked this early in their reign of success. They have one championship. Normally, when you begin to dislike a team, it's because you get a fatigue of them just constantly being the best, right? That Golden State team.
0: So you don't, that's what I'm saying. Like, so you didn't agree with Golden State becoming villains because they were once they added Durant. And that entire season, they had only one title and they were the villains, period. And how quickly did it happen for the Miami Heatles? Like it happened right away before they won a title. Heatles.
1: Oh, they called them the Heels. Okay, I got you.
0: Even but better, no, I called them the Heels. Don't give me that much credit.
1: I see what you're... But with Miami, it was just the idea of those three dudes teaming up. And I guess that's what you're saying for Golden State. adding arguably a top three player in the world at the time to the
0: best
1: OKC core in basketball.
0: So OKC needs to add Giannis? Is that what
1: that's what I was
0: going to
1: say. If they somehow pull Giannis Antetokounmpo out of their ass, which would be...
0: Bring Bill asses back up on this show.
1: It would be drama. But that would be a potentially like villainous move. But I still think, just because of how long they suffered, whatever prosperity that we see from OKC, let them live.
0: I don't know where you're getting this. Maybe this is me living in North Carolina, where there's the Charlotte Hornets that haven't even been to an Eastern Conference Finals in their history. Maybe there's that. Washington, when's the last time Washington was in the playoffs? You live in D.C.
1: The Wizards?
0: Yeah.
1: 2020?
0: Oh, Beal got him there? Okay. Didn't know that. I don't really view OKC as being a long-suffering team. When you had Durant, Harden,
1: that was a decade plus ago, though. Like,
0: and then, but then again, you in less than 5 years after Durant leaves, you've got SGA, and you had the Chris Paul COVID season where he beat Houston in a best of seven series, or I maybe lost in Game Seven to the Rockets. So I don't view them as being long-suffering when they've actually been to heights that a lot of franchises in the league have not. But SGA sending cease and desists, it does make you wonder if other players have thought about it. If other stars have been like, you know what?
1: So I feel like,
0: since SGA did it, maybe I can file a cease and desist.
1: I hope not. I feel like we're burying the lead with this. SGA, I mean, look, and I rock with him. I called him the best guard. I guess I have to continuously stand on that take, and my feet hurt as a result. I called him the best guard since Michael Jordan. This was the most crybaby, baby bop, bratty, spoiled-ass move that I've ever seen in basketball. He essentially sent a cease and desist to Underdog because of their excessive criticism of his flopping. Have thicker skin. You're SGA. Like, you get it. You know that you flop every now and then, pal. And someone's going to make fun of it. Great. You were saying earlier, and I think you hit the nail on the head.
0: Oh, but hold one second. Hold one second, though. Now that this is out publicly prior to Game 6, every San Antonio fan that's in that building for Game 6 not only knows what they need to be chanting or what kind of thing, they know it bothers him.
1: Yeah.
0: They know it bothers him. And that is a gift. That's a gift to that building that's going to be an insane asylum for Game 6.
1: Yeah, I just am surprised for a dude that like routinely puts together like thought-provoking Instagram captions sneak dissing the opponent on a regular basis, for him not to be thick-skinned in this particular scenario, I'm a little perplexed by. Perplexed.
0: Let's get to, you just let me know if you would do this or you want it. I got a couple of bets here. Let's get to it. It's time for Graham's Gambling.
2: It's time for Graham's Gambling. Let's make some money.
0: I'm taking the Spurs -3.5, Linnell. You laying the points?
1: They're going to win. I don't know if they win by four. Risky.
0: Yeah, can they win by four?
1: Risky. They can do it. They can do all things through Christ that strengthens them. But that is risky.
0: And then, so I'm going to lay the points. I'm going to do that with San Antonio. I think they win the game. In terms of a prop, I think I'm going to stare down the barrel, and I'm going to take a risk, and I'm going to bet under 13.5 points for Jared McCain. I think home Jared McCain is going to be different than road Jared McCain. And if there's a guy that you're going to point to and say he's not going to play the way that he did in the last game, I think it's probably Jared McCain. Are they going to put him back in the starting lineup? I guess I could focus on Kaysom Wallace. It's either Jared McCain or Kaysom Wallace. Kaysom Wallace under 8.5 points or Jared McCain under 13.5. Those are the two that I'm eyeballing closely. Somebody on that bench isn't going to have a great shooting night.
1: As long as there's a fresh coat of paint on Jared McCain's nails, he's going to go crazy. He's not a guy that I would be betting against at this current juncture.
0: Kaysom Wallace is the answer.
1: Just based off of what, yeah, so maybe Kaysom Wallace is the answer. But he also is a possessed animal, Tasmanian devil, pit bull. So I wouldn't bet against him.
0: Kaysom Wallace, under 8.5 points, San Antonio, minus 3.5. That is what we're doing.
1: That's the formula for you?
0: That is the formula. There's, just because I know you wanted to get to some baseball tonight, not even talking just about the Orioles, Shohei Ohtani, Los Doyers, your Dodgers.
1: You say it loud and proud. Is this where you're...
0: No, this is your opportunity to talk about your guy.
1: And it's not just my guy. It should be America's guy.
0: Well, he's Japan. He's Japanese.
1: That stuff.
0: you know SGA is Canadian and Shohei Ohtani is Japanese.
1: We just can't have
0: it. At least we didn't say he's Korean. He's Japanese.
1: He's not K-pop. We do, in fact, know that he is not K-pop. But no, man. I mean, and maybe someone with a more, depth of knowledge could tell me this. To have a .82 ERA as a starting pitcher with 7 starts, it's pretty nuts, isn't it? It's pretty
0: ridiculous. League, the National League Cy Young race is going to be... It's going to be coconuts. That's what it's going to be. I don't know why. I don't think I ever heard anybody else say that rather than like nuts. I had a 10th grade high school like personal finance teacher at my charter school I went to who would always say that expression. It's not just nuts, it's coconuts. And I think
1: coconuts are terrible and coconut water is for privileged people.
0: Uh-huh. So, I will say, are you kidding on that?
1: I've never had coconut water, so I can't really talk down on it.
0: Uh-huh.
1: In terms of being for privileged people, I don't know.
0: It would be coconuts. Or it is the National League Cy Young race. Because just in the NL Central alone, you got Jacob Mizorowski, you got Paul Skenes, Chase Burns, hashtag Pro Deeks, Wake Forest, the helmet somewhere. Shout out to the Deeks. And you got Shohei Ohtani, all in the National League. That's going to be nuts. But I'll tell you who I felt very badly for. A former Dodger today. Don't know if you saw this. Dusty May. Maybe I feel particularly bad for him because if you Google him, the man's as ginger as it gets. I could say that I'm a redhead. Shout out to all the redheads that are out there. Dusty May is pitching for the Cardinals. He's got a no-hitter through 7. He's got 6 more outs to get. Leadoff hit in the 8th. His team's leading 1-0. He comes out of the game. And St. Louis wins 2-1. Wins 2-1. So you throw a no-hitter through 7. Your team still loses the baseball game. Brutal. That happened today. Tigers lost 2 starters in the same game. But if we want positive, Christopher Sanchez, scoreless streak for the Phillies, is up to 44 2/3 innings. 44 2/3 innings straight without allowing a run, and it required a diving catch in center field in order to keep that streak going. The market breaks, Linnell. Set by Grover Cleveland Alexander in 1911. 115 years ago was the last time somebody had a streak like this for the Phillies, and Christopher Sanchez has broken that mark. See, that's what's great about baseball. You can go back 115 years with some of these records, some of these streaks.
1: It's beautiful. It's
0: 115 beautiful. Years. Yeah. D-Day, what do we have and put it to bed?
3: I have a problem that has risen up in my life that I think is going to paint me in a very bad way. And I'm going to share that with you guys next.
2: The Knicks are headed to the NBA Finals for the first time since 1999. Back then, we had dial-up internet. Livin' La Vida Loca topped the charts. And the world was worried about Y2K. Yeah, it's been a while. Congrats, Big Apple. Party like it's 1999. Westwood One Sports.
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2: A Better Life with Dr. Sanjay Gupta.
17: Breast cancer is the most common cancer among women in the world.
13: And according to a new study out of the University of Washington School of Medicine, an estimated 3.5 million cases a year are expected by 2050. Now, the good news is we've gotten so much better at screening, earlier detection, and cutting-edge treatments in many countries, including here in the United States. But even here in America, black women have a death rate from breast cancer that is 40% higher than white women, a disparity that exists despite our world-class treatment infrastructure. So what can you do to lower your risk? Eat less red meat? Try your best to manage your blood sugar and your weight? Exercise is really important. Cut back on drinking, quit smoking. And remember this, you should start getting mammograms. At what age? 40. That's when you should start. I'm Dr. Sanjay Gupta, helping you live a better life.

0: What a show. Drake Toll, good luck topping that. I actually started the day on Drake Toll's program. That's Linnell Willingham. I'm Josh Graham. The Hurricanes, the Orioles winners. You went to Commanders camp. You saw how healthy Jaden Daniels looks. Before we get to put it to bed, anything to add from what you saw up close watching the Commanders today, Linnell?
1: I think he's capable of winning the league MVP, if it all goes properly.
0: Whoa!
1: Is that what you wanted? Is that what you needed out of me? I believe that, though. I do. People in Washington think we have no wide receivers. There's too much panic and angst amongst our fan base in Washington. It's hard for me to jive with it sometimes. People are too worried. Too scared. Too worried, huh. Too scared.
0: Can't be scared. Scared money don't make no money.
1: Exactly.
0: And we'll see what this group of skill players have.
1: There was something else I had in my potential weird but true. Our beloved partners at the DraftKings Sportsbook set over-unders for quarterback touchdown passes this year. Jaden Daniels, 21.5. Bryce Young, 20.5. What the hell are we doing, DraftKings? And I love you guys. We're literally family. But that was, I don't know if it was like rage bait or what, but to think that those two could potentially be anywhere in the same stratosphere. The only thing they have in common is that they're both from the IE. The Inland Empire.
0: Got it. I think I actually bet Bryce Young's over on touchdown passes last year. It was 19.5, and that cashed pretty easily. So that number sound. I think books have been disrespecting Bryce Young.
1: And why is he so close to Jaden Daniels?
0: There it is. Jaden Daniels is being. What I learned from your weird but true is that Vegas is also similarly disrespecting Jaden Daniels. It seems.
1: I wouldn't look at that as Bryce Young's number as disrespect. I think that's just how they evaluated him.
0: He exceeded that number easily last year. So
1: easily?
0: He did.
1: Easily?
0: I wasn't sweating it.
1: Josh,
0: I think it was like with a month to go he exceeded that. Yeah.
1: Easily,
0: how many touchdowns did Bryce finish with? He finished with 23? 19.5?
1: Like easily?
0: Yeah, I think it's easily. I do.
1: He cleared it by 4 tons.
0: I do. Yeah, that's pretty
1: significant. He had 4 tons in the final 3 weeks. 2 touchdown game against Tampa. 2 out of the 3 games to finish the year. So I wouldn't say he got it easily, but who cares?
0: It never ceases to amaze me, your level of disdain towards
1: how
0: Bryce
1: hard
0: Young.
1: I go to slander Bryce Young. And it's not even slander. It's just, if I was to sit up here and try and act like he was a good quarterback, people wouldn't take my football take seriously.
0: Mm-hmm. So it's going to be really funny when the Panthers win the NFC South this year and Washington doesn't make the playoffs.
1: Winning the South is like winning the South is like getting an X written on your hand when you're underage and walked into a bar. It's like just what happens. Someone's got to do it for you. Like, it just happens. You get no brownie points for winning the lousy-ass NFC South.
0: But then what happens when you get into the bar and then you wash off those X's and win your first playoff game?
1: I used to, lick the X on my hand and put it on other people's hands so that I can get under. Yeah. That's how I used to sneak into the bar at Bethany. I used to get people to lick their hand and stamp my hand, preferably a female's lick.
0: That's a good pro tip. It's either disgusting or a good pro tip, or both. Let's close things out, though. Make sure you subscribe to the YouTube channel, searching Westwood One Sports Night. And also, we have the podcast feed. You can find Apple Podcasts and Spotify. Let's close things out. Denton Day helping us put this show to bed.
2: So I think I've made my stance on this particular topic pretty clear on the show. In the event that I have not, I will do so now. I hate AI. Hate it. Bane of my existence. I stumbled across something this week, though, that puts me in the crosshairs. Because there's apparently something going on with artificial intelligence where they use a lot of M dashes. This is like super nerdy because I write a lot. They use M dashes a lot, and M dashes are now being utilized as a sign of, hey, this was not written by a real person. Here's the problem. I use M dashes when I write because I went to journalism school, and M dash is a very big deal in the world of journalism. I can understand in the non-journalism world, like if you're writing a scholastic paper or whatever non-journalism things people write, I don't know, where you'd be using M dash and you're like, yeah, clearly a computer wrote this. Am I now officially AI? Is that how that works? Did I just lose my status as a human?
0: I use way too many M dashes.
1: What is an M dash? I'm sorry.
0: It's like a longer hyphen. It's like the longer...
2: You see it all the time in sports articles. You don't recognize it. You might not recognize it because it's just so natural in sports articles or any kind of journalistic article. But my wife told me this, and she doesn't exist in this kind of world. But she's like, I use M-dashes. And I was like, sweetie, if you use M-dashes, you don't know what I'd be doing because I'd be just spamming an M-dash.
0: A lot of M-dash.
1: It's like a fancy comma? Work.
2: Pretty much, yeah.
1: What a description.
0: Oh, yeah. Do you not use the Oxford comma either, D-Day?
2: I'm hit or miss on that. It depends who I'm writing to.
0: Yeah, I can't do it because I did a lot of writing for a handful of years, and now once you have that certain style, you just can't change it. I'm going through my tweets right now, and there are a lot of M dashes. A lot of M dashes.
1: Why is it called an M dash?
0: Is that French too?
2: I would hope not.
0: Back to Allah. Yeah.
2: I would hope that's not a French thing.
1: Adam Silver went on the Booze Punters podcast and said that the NBA is going to start using artificial intelligence to review calls.
2: They already use it in other ways.
0: Yeah.
1: Really?
0: I'm anti too, because I'm pro-human. I'm a pro-human
1: person.
0: Well,
1: me being the king of the ABS.
2: I'm pro-most humans. Yeah. Not all of them.
0: Just pro-humanity.
1: Most humans is a crazy part.
0: I hate watching the reviews in basketball games. I hate how they just challenge random calls in the first half with like 8 minutes to go. I'm like, we're stopping this basketball game to look at whether or not this ball went out of bounds. We're really doing this. And then we have to sit here and wait. And they're like, whoop, the ref got it wrong because we can't just have built-in human mistakes sometimes in this form of entertainment.
1: Thing is, like, I'm sorry, not to rehash the same argument again, but like, if you can, if you could guarantee the call to be correct, like, why would you not want that?
0: It takes time. Like, you just don't want to stop the flow of the game. Being right doesn't mean it's more entertaining. You know, and in the end, it is an entertainment vessel. Linnell Willingham, that should be your bio on your social media feeds. Entertainment vessel. Because that's what you are. You just bring it.
1: That's a say interesting comment.
0: We're going to miss you, my friend. We'll talk to you next week, game one of the NBA Finals. This has been Westwood One Sports Night.
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30: If you are struggling with substance abuse, alcohol, pills, whatever it may be, first of all, it's nothing to be ashamed of. We know addiction is a brain disease, and we also know getting into recovery can be tough. Also, in case this helps, I want to tell you about a new study at a Harvard School of Public Health, which found that spiritual belief, the idea of a steady religious practice, had a protective effect from addiction. Experts we talked to told us there were probably a few reasons why this might be the case. Number one, excessive drug and alcohol use would not be the norm in a religious community, and people want to fit in. Two, a belief in a higher power provides people with hope and solace, great foils for addiction. And three, and I think there's some merit to this, regular attendance in a faith community also provides connection. Just like in AA, camaraderie and social support is often what you need. I'm Dr. Sanjay Gupta, helping you live a better life.
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29: A better life with Dr. Sanjay Gupta.
30: Heart disease is still the leading cause of death here in the United States and around the world. But what if there was something you could do earlier in life to reduce the odds of becoming a statistic? Well, here in the United States, tens of millions of adults already take a statin to lower their cholesterol. But new guidance put out by the American College of Cardiology and the American Heart Association now emphasize that treating high cholesterol sooner could significantly reduce a person's lifetime risk of heart attack or stroke. How early are we talking? In your 30s, believe it or not. Of course, you need to talk to your doctor about whether statins are right for you, but you should know that the evidence is really starting to stack up that shows the earlier you get a jump on reducing lifelong exposure to plaque-causing lipids and lipoproteins, the better the odds are going to be for you. Make sure you get your cholesterol checked. That's the first step. I'm Dr. Sanjay Gupta, helping you live a better life.
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4: Mike Vrabel spoke ahead of Patriots OTAs today, and he seems ready to put the drama with Diana Rossini in the rearview mirror. And honestly, so am I. It was kind of a fun story, or at least a story to have a little bit of fun with in a downtime of the NFL schedule. But at this point, I'm bored with it. 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It happened. We all know it happened. 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I'm dead.
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Good morning, Ann Arbor, Michigan. Happy Thursday, everybody. 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In just a matter of minutes, we will get to the countdown to the 2026 Michigan football season. All right, in addition to that, we have actually some Michigan football news. Speaking of the countdown of the Michigan football season, a little bit of Michigan football news to get going here on the show as well. But later on in the show, around, of course, 8:10, it's a Thursday, which means we will get to the top dog of the week with the Humane Society of Huron Valley here on the Big 1050, WTKA online at the Big1050.com. And then we will have the MGO Blog Roundtable for the 9 o'clock hour, since it is, of course, a Thursday here on the Michigan Insider. So looking forward to talking to the crew in the 9 o'clock hour as well. We did get a couple of pieces of information about the Michigan football season. Two more game times have been announced. Speaking of the season opener, that season opener, which is on September the 5th, is going to be a 7:30 p.m. kickoff at Michigan Stadium. So the season opener is an NBC Big Ten primetime kickoff game. We already knew that game two of the season, Michigan's second home game, which is on the

0: a noon kickoff on Fox as well. So four of Michigan's 12 games have start times. And obviously, as we bring those to you, or as we find out, we will bring them to you here on the Michigan Insider on the Big 1050 WTKA online at thebig1050.com. Also, news from yesterday at Michigan. Michigan softball's Lauren Putz for the second straight day. She was named a second team All-American. This time it was by the National Fast Pitch Coaches Association. Prior day, she was named second team All-American by D1 Softball. So congratulations to Lauren Putz for another All-American citation. Very cool stuff there. Also, opening day of the NCAA East Region Track was a success for Quincy Isaac, Michigan long jumper. He has qualified for nationals, which are next month in Eugene, Oregon. Also, a good day for Brennan Herger, Trent McFarlane, and Riley Flemington. They have advanced to tomorrow's 1,500-meter quarterfinals. Camden Law, Miles Brown, and John O'Reilly have advanced to tomorrow's 800-meter quarterfinals. And today, we will get the women's track and field athletes in competition on day one at the NCAA East Region down in Lexington, Kentucky, all competing for spots at the NCAA National Championships next month. Hoping to join Quincy Isaac there out in Eugene, Oregon. We do still have the rowing team in competition. That's tomorrow through Sunday down in Georgia. And that's the conclusion of the Maize and Blue calendar. So we're starting to look ahead, obviously, as we're wrapping up the Maize and Blue calendar for this year and starting to look ahead to the Michigan football season next year. And you know what that means when we're looking ahead to the Michigan football season this time of year.
1: The countdown to the Michigan football season.
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0: That's right. It's the countdown of the Michigan football season. Thanks to our friends at Lewis Jewelers. And today, 100 days away until that 7:30 kickoff at Michigan Stadium on September the 5th against Western Michigan to open the Kyle Whittingham era. That is in 100 days. And we always spend this day, 100 days out, talking about a few of the Michigan football players that played so long ago that they didn't even have numbers assigned to them. So, because of course, tomorrow, starting with 99, we will get into the numbers of the current Michigan football players. We will, of course, get into the history as well with the guys with numbers. But today, the unnumbered guys, let's just say the first wave of Michigan football players, starting with Irving Pond, who was born May 1st, 1857, from Ann Arbor. His house was located where the Michigan Union now sits. We'll get to the Michigan Union later on in the countdown. He was an engineering student at Michigan from 1875 through 1879. He played at Michigan in 1879, the first year of Michigan football, and he scored the first touchdown in Michigan football history. He graduated in 1879 with a degree in civil engineering. He became an architect. He designed numerous buildings around Ann Arbor, renovated the Detroit Opera House in 1887. He and his brother Alan's most famous building was Jane Addams Hull House. And speaking of where he used to live, the Michigan Union, Irving Pond designed the Michigan Union and numerous other buildings and unions around the Big Ten, including Purdue, Michigan State in particular. He was a bachelor until the age of 72. This is always a unique story. He was a bachelor until the age of 72. He and his brother had such a close relationship that Irving Pond did not marry until his brother Alan passed away. So Irving Pond got married at the age of 72 in 1929, and he was married for 10 years. He passed away in 1939, and he had asked to be cremated and have his remains sent here to Michigan and spread in Ann Arbor. Irving Pond, we celebrate the legacy of the man who scored the first touchdown in Michigan football history. He was born on May 1st, 1857, as we are 100 days away until the start of the Michigan football season. We also talk about Horace Prettyman, born November 8th, 1857. He was a rusher, forward, center, and a tackle out of Ann Arbor High School. He enrolled at Michigan in 1882 at the age of 24. While he was at Michigan, he participated in football, the hammer throw, boxing, and wrestling. He scored the first points of Michigan's 1883 season, which was technically the fifth season in Michigan football, but they didn't play games in 1882, so fourth season of active Michigan football. And then Horace Prettyman was captain in 1884, 1885, and in 1886. But by then, he was no longer a student. He was working as a traveling salesman, but he still played football for Michigan. Later, along with his wife, Jenny, they operated a couple of boarding houses here in Ann Arbor. Horace Prettyman was a member of Ann Arbor City Council from 1891 to 1895. The president of the Ann Arbor Municipal League from 1892 to 1894. He served as Washtenaw County Commissioner starting in 1901.

0: He became the principal owner and president of Ann Arbor Press, president of the White Swan Laundry and the Wolverine Power Company. Very successful man in Ann Arbor. Horace Prettyman also served as Ann Arbor's postmaster for a short time, starting in 1906. He passed away March 27th, 1945 at the age of 87 years old. We celebrate Horace Prettyman today when we are 100 days away until the start of the Michigan football season. We are also celebrating George Jewett, who was born April 18, 1870. Another Ann Arbor native. A lot of Ann Arbor natives in the early stages of Michigan football. Grew up in Ann Arbor. He was class valedictorian for Ann Arbor High School in 1889. He was also captain of the debate team, football team, and baseball teams. And he won the AAU, the Amateur Athletic Union 100-yard dash as a senior in high school. He attended Michigan from 1890 to 1893, and he was the first African-American football player in school history, and I believe in Big Ten history. And in 1892, he was the team's leading rusher, scorer, and kicker. In a famous game versus Oberlin in 1892, he outplayed a guy by the name of John Heisman. And after some controversy late in the game, both schools claimed the game as a victory. You can look it up. Michigan Oberlin from 1892. George Jewett went to med school after football and his undergraduate career at Michigan. And he started at Michigan, then graduated from Northwestern for medical school. And he became the first African-American football player at Northwestern as well. And he... And so he obviously played football at both schools, playing here at Michigan from 1890 to 1892. He practiced medicine first in Chicago and back in Ann Arbor. He passed away suddenly and tragically at the age of 38 in 1908. And he is buried at Forest Hill Cemetery here in Ann Arbor. And obviously, as we've discussed now over the last few years, Michigan and Northwestern play for the George Jewett Trophy. Michigan has not lost it yet since they started playing for it. They played for it last year at Wrigley Field. It's a really cool trophy. George is on the top of the trophy, and depending upon who wins the game and who's holding the trophy, he faces their logo on the bottom of the trophy, so he rotates a little bit, and he's going to hopefully just get stuck facing Michigan, and that's where he has been. But a very important story in Michigan football history, and it, for that matter, in Northwestern football history. And so we celebrate George Jewett, another Ann Arbor native, another player that did not wear a number, as we are 100 days away until the start of the Michigan football season. A couple others for you here on the show. Three more, in fact. The first one is William Cunningham, who was born July 13th, 1872. As the center of Michigan's line, he was a critical member of Michigan's 12-11. He was a critical component of Michigan's 12-11 victory over Chicago in 1898. And that's the one that won the Western Conference Championship, which, of course, is the precursor to the Big Ten. And that victory also inspired a very important song written by Louis Elbel. Of course, that song is The Victors. William Cunningham holds the distinction of being the first player in Michigan history to be named All-American. He was also the first quote-unquote Western player to earn All-American honors, breaking down the barrier that had been... All-Americans were only coming from Harvard, Princeton, Yale, and a few select other Eastern schools. And obviously, Michigan broke that, brought football westward, and, leaders and best champions of the West. We know how that goes. William Cunningham, another player we celebrate today as we're 100 days away into the start of the Michigan football season. Also, Willie Heston, the great William Martin Willie Heston. Our friend, the late, great JJ from Linkin Park was a huge fan of Willie Heston. Born September 9th, 1878, Willie Heston played for San Jose Normal School, which is now San Jose State, from 1898 to 1900. In his last year at San Jose Normal, he played for his new head coach there by the name of Fielding Yost. Fielding Yost then asked Willie Heston to come east. He hopped on a train, played for Michigan and for Fielding Yost from 1901 to 1904. Willie Heston coached at Drake for a year, North Carolina A&M, which is now NC State, for a year, and then moved on. But he passed away in 1963. But another of the great Michigan players from the past that played without numbers, Willie Heston, we celebrate here on this day as we get ready for the Michigan football season, 100 days away until the start of the Michigan football season. And one more for you is Adolf Germany Schultz, born April 19th, 1883, the son of German immigrants. He was 6'2", between 200 and 225 pounds. He played center for Michigan. He was from Fort Wayne, Indiana. And he played for Michigan for played at Michigan in 1904, 1905, and then again in 1907 and 1908. He was considered another one of those ringers for Fielding Yost by many around the country. Fielding had a few of those early on in his tenure. He played as a true freshman in 1904, starting all 10 games in Michigan's 10-0 season. He contracted and recovered from malaria in the spring and summer before the 1905 season. He missed 1906, dropping out of school for financial reasons, and then he came back and was a 1907 All-American. Then in 1908, he was captain of the Michigan football team, his fourth season of playing. And the Western Conference had a three-year playing rule that was enacted after Schultz started playing at Michigan. So it was grandfathered in, and that was the beginning of you get 3 years to play in 4 years, not being eligible for freshman year, which, of course, then that was enacted in 1908 and did not get changed until 1975. Michigan dropped out of the Western Conference instead of losing Schultz. He is credited with inventing the spiral snap and standing behind the defensive line, the roving center, and he is credited as Michigan's first linebacker, a really important person in Michigan football history, because we know Michigan dropped out of the Western Conference for a handful of years during that window of time. Michigan State moved in, and Ohio State was there, and I guess Ohio State was there first, but it doesn't matter. Michigan stopped playing some of their rivalry games, and obviously a few years later got back to the Big Ten, or I guess at that point it would be the Big Ten, but we get to that later on in the countdown. Adolph Schultz in 1909 and in 1910 played briefly in the infant Tri-State Professional Football League operating in Ohio, Illinois, and Pennsylvania. He played for the Dayton Oakwoods team. Then he went to coaching. He was an assistant coach at Michigan, actually Wisconsin, then Michigan, then Kansas State, and then Tulane between 1911 and 1920. He was assistant athletic director at Kansas State between 1916 and 1919, and the athletic director at Tulane in 1920 and in 1921. He coached for the Detroit Titans in 1923. He also worked in the insurance business in Michigan from 1924 until he passed away, which was in 1951. That same year, 1951, Schultz was selected as the greatest center in football history in a poll conducted by the National Football Foundation and became one of the initial inductees into the College Football Hall of Fame. And as I mentioned, he passed away that year in 1951. So we're celebrating Adolph Schultz, another very important person in the history of Michigan football. Those early years, some very significant people that got Michigan football off the ground in that early time of Michigan football in the first 10, 20, 30 years, including and the guys that obviously did not wear numbers, including Adolph Germany Schultz, Willie Heston, William Cunningham, George Jewett, Horace Prettyman, and Irving Pond. So today we celebrate that we are 100 days away until the start of the Michigan football season, which is on September the 5th, a 7:30 p.m. kickoff at Michigan Stadium against Western Michigan. The countdown of the Michigan football season is brought to you by our friends at Lewis Jewelers, your watch store, proud partner of Michigan Athletics and the Big 1050 WTKA. The Michigan Insider continues on the other side of the break here on the Big 1050 WTKA.
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0: 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I feel with our Detroit Tigers here in town, it is two steps forward and then it's either one, two, three, or four steps backwards. That's kind of how it feels. They finally put an all-around game together yesterday. They have clutch hitting. They're able to put some runs on the board. They are able to take care of business yesterday with a 4-0 victory over the Angels. Now, we can put a couple things on this. One, it was against the worst team in the American League, but the Tigers had been tied with the Angels for the worst record in the American League, and they had lost to them the previous day, so got that part of it. But then on top of it, Casey Mize leaves the game after the fourth inning with due to injury. And then you have Kenley Jansen leave the game in the ninth inning, also due to injury. And actually, the injuries sound fairly similar. It was Casey Mize with right groin tightness, Kenley Jansen with a right groin injury. So kind of sounding similar. After the game, Casey Mize did say, obviously, we'll know more in the next couple of days. I don't think it was as bad as what I felt in Atlanta, but we'll see how I wake up tomorrow and feel. So we'll get updates, I'm sure, on Casey Mize later on today. They finally get him back. He actually pitched pretty well yesterday. He had 4 scoreless innings. He was doing a really solid job, and he comes out of the game. He had 6 strikeouts through 4 innings, a couple of hits in there and a walk, but he was doing a really good job limiting base runners and getting taking care of business. When he's been healthy, he's been pretty solid. He has a 2.27 ERA. But Casey Mize cannot stay healthy, at least this season, and it seems like that's been the case on and off throughout the course of his career. Staying healthy is but his availability is one of the most important things that you can be as an athlete. Obviously, you've got to be highly skilled, et cetera, but you need to be available. And I feel like Casey Mize is not available all that much. And then Kenley Jansen goes down. He had pitched two-thirds of an inning. He did give a walk in there, but he was looking all right. And then he comes out with the injury. He has not had his finest stuff this season, but he's been looking a little bit better. Well, I was going to say a little bit better as of late, but he was awful in Baltimore. So I take that back. Outside of that outing in Baltimore, he's been great in the month of May. In fact, the outing in Baltimore, those are the only runs. He gave up 3 earned runs in that outing. Those are the only earned runs he has given up in the month of May. But he goes down with an injury yesterday as well. And so it feels like you make that progress they're making progress, but you look like a more competent baseball team. Let's put it that way. You look more like a competent baseball team than you had in previous games recently. And then you lose key guys again. So the amount of frustration, I can only imagine what that level of frustration is within the organization. Did get really good work out of Drew Anderson out of the bullpen. He came in and pitched 3 innings, 3 strikeouts in there, 3 scoreless innings. He was really good. Kyle Finnegan, he pitched a scoreless inning. He's been, for the most part, he's been really solid. His last outing, he gave up that run, and he's given up a handful of runs this month. But for the most part, Kyle Finnegan with a 1.75 ERA has been really good. And then Jansen and Hanifee finished things off. Unfortunately for Jansen, he got hurt. And so the pitching was really good yesterday. They finally got a full combination of pitching and got the pitching that they needed to go along with some timely hitting. So Cole Keith, 2-for-3. Kevin McGonigal, 2-for-3. Cole Keith scored a run. McGonigal scored a couple of runs. Dylan Dingler was also 2-for-3. Torkelson was 3-for-4. Increases batting average to .210. He's over the Mendoza line. How about that, Torque? Over the Mendoza line. He had scored a run, had an RBI in there as well. 3 of the Tigers' runs were earned. 4. One of the runs actually was ended up being an unearned run, but Tigers take care of business. They put, 10 hits on the board, and they score 4 runs. So still not their best offensive outing, but definitely better. Pretty good pitching outing, and just overall, just a solid day to watch the Tigers. It's not, you don't get a lot of those. We have not had a lot of nights where the Tigers are actually fairly enjoyable to watch. The problem is they finally give you a night that they're fairly enjoyable to watch, and you have 2 guys go down, 2 key guys. I mean, is anybody not a key guy? But the amount of injuries this team has had, and for Mize, another injury, a recurring injury, just absolutely just piling up for this team. They did get some positive news from Justin Verlander earlier in the day. Prior to the game, he pitched a simulated game. So we talked about Tarek Skubal pitching a simulated game on Tuesday and looking pretty solid. It sounds like Justin Verlander's simulated game yesterday was his best outing, and so his return to action is coming along as well. We don't have a timetable on it yet, but it is coming along. And so we might be able to see Tarek Skubal and Justin Verlander back in a Tigers uniform on the mound in the month of June, and that would be pretty cool. That would be pretty cool to get those guys back, and maybe you can get a little bit of momentum going your direction. I'm not asking for miracles here. I know it's been a real struggle. I'm just, again, hope. We say this all the time. Hope is a game plan for fans. I know it's tough when you're as far out of the division as it is, but win a couple of games, string a few games together, a few wins together, and you can make some headway on the wild card, considering the fact that the third AL wild card spot is currently being occupied by a team that's sub 500 at 27-29, and the Tigers are at 22-34. So they are five games back, and they have not played great ball this month, needless to say. But the other day, they are kind of still almost right there. Can you get some positive? I just keep asking for it. We haven't gotten it, but I keep asking for it. Can we get some positive momentum for this team as guys come back from injury? And it felt like maybe Casey Mize was giving them some of that. But then, of course, yesterday he goes out last night. And so we'll kind of take it from there. Tigers are back on the mound or back on the field today to wrap things up against the Angels in this three-game series. Jack Flaherty is on the mound. Trying not to, it's been a disaster for him this season. He is 0-6, and he did have the outing back on April the 20th where he gave up no runs, but only pitched 3 1/3 innings in that game. He has had two outings where he's given up one run each, and that was back in early to mid-April. He has two outings where he's given up two runs, including his first outing of the season, and then early May against Boston. Every other outing, so the no runs given up in 3 1/3 on April 20th, a single run against Minnesota and against Kansas City on April 9th and 15th, and then two runs against San Diego in late March, and two runs against Boston on May 6th. Out of all of his starts, which we're talking, 11 starts now? I think today's going to be his 12th start. Out of his 11 other starts, he has given up at least three runs in 7 of those 11 outings. Six of those 11. So over half of his outings, he has given up three or more runs, three or four or five or six. In over half of his outings, his ERA is has balloons, if you want to call it that. I don't know, maybe it's actually down. It is a whopping 5.94. He is 0-6 on the season. And so obviously there have been a couple of no decisions in there where he has either the bats that helped him out to get him out of trouble, or he got no run support whatsoever. But either way, 0-6 on the season for Jack Flaherty. This has not been the season that he was hoping for. This is not the season that the Tigers were expecting out of him. They obviously need a lot more out of him. They're not like we're going to get it. The question is, can Jack Flaherty get his first win of the season in his, 12th start? At least he'll get it before we get to June. But heading into his 12th start, and he still is winless on the season. An absolute disaster of a go at it this season for Jack Flaherty, amongst the many things that have been a struggle for the Tigers over the course of this season. As we get into the end of the month of May, and head into the month of June. Also, last night we had some action on the ice. Carolina went up to Montreal, and they hammered the Canadiens. They scored three goals in just under 3 minutes. It was 2:47 in the 2:47 span in the first period, starting at 14:59, where it was Aho, and then Stahl, and then Stankoven, and boom, boom, boom. Three goals in less than 3 minutes. It was 3-0 Carolina in the first period. They add a goal late in an empty netter. So there were no scoring for the remainder of the game until there's an empty net goal at the end of the game. 4-0 is the final score. The Carolina Hurricanes have a 3-1 lead in this series. And my hope, my dream for the country of Canada to end their skid has been since 1993 to get their first Stanley Cup. I don't think they're going to even have a team in the Stanley Cup finals. Nevertheless, the team win the Stanley Cup. We'll see what Montreal does on the road in Raleigh tomorrow night. 8 o'clock is the face-off time. Game 5, Carolina can close things out on home ice and then move on to the Stanley Cup Finals where they will face the Vegas Golden Knights. And so rough night for Montreal and for the country of Canada. And we'll see how things go for them tomorrow night. Tonight, we're back in action on the hardwood. Oklahoma City is at San Antonio. The Spurs are trailing 3-2 in that series. The game is in San Antonio. It's at 8:30 Eastern time tonight. And of course, OKC is trying to close it out and put together their second straight victory in this one after which they've done twice already because they lost the opening of the series, then they won two straight, then they lost a game, and now they're trying to repeat that pattern and win two straight games and close things out and set the NBA Finals up for their start next Wednesday against the New York Knicks, because obviously there was no basketball last night because the NBA's Eastern Conference Finals were over in four games. So solid result for the Tigers last night. Obviously, the injuries notwithstanding, Carolina is one game away from getting to the Stanley Cup Finals. And we will continue on the other side of the break with more of the Michigan Insider here on the Big 1050 WTKA, online at thebig1050.com.
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0: Welcome back inside the Ann Arbor studios of the Big 10 50 WTKA online at the Big1050.com. Yesterday at 11:59, as the clock was about to strike midnight, we reached the deadline to withdraw from the NBA draft to retain NCAA eligibility. And there were some major decisions that had to be made last night. And there were a lot of decisions last night that were made that were really good for college basketball. In fact, there's a lot of guys made a decision to come back yesterday. So the one that most of us around here were keeping an eye on, because it involves the school up the road. At around 10:20 last night, we found out that Jeremy Fears will be back for his fourth year in East Lansing, his third full season as MSU's starting point guard. A lot of guys dragged it out to the very end, and I don't know if this was negotiation for NIL, if this was the fact that guys just love the attention. I have no idea. But he did draw it out long enough for us to mention again that, because we talked about it yesterday, that he has a propensity for kicking groins. And so this is great news for the nether regions of players in the professional basketball rankings. Collegiate players, Big Ten players, better gear up, better protect yourself, because Jeremy Fears is coming back for a senior season. And this is the thing. He is a terrific playmaker. He, if you look at the KenPom analytics, he is one of the top playmakers and one of the top players in America. He was last season. He doesn't need the antics. He doesn't need to mule kick dudes from Michigan and Minnesota and other schools. He doesn't need coaches and fans and media types enabling, saying he didn't really do anything, because we've all seen the video. It's not, it's like if you came out here, you go somewhere, you say something, and then people are like, and then you try to deny saying it, even though we have audio of you saying something. There's video of you doing it. You can't deny you did it. He has a propensity for kicking groins. We know that. So, got to be on your toes. And hopefully he'll clean that part up. But I don't expect it, because his coach enables it and allows it and probably encourages it behind closed doors. Well, he encourages it with his actions, as in no suspensions, no disciplinary action, nothing. All right. So big news for the Big Ten that Jeremy Fears is coming back for his senior season at MSU. Also big news for the Big Ten yesterday was the news that Andre Stojakovic has withdrawn from the NBA draft. He's going to return to Illinois next season. Illinois, they were good last year. Obviously, they were really good. They made it to the Final Four, Brett Underwood's first Final Four. They bring back five players who averaged at least 17 minutes per game last season. They bring back a lot of experience. Now, obviously, Keaton Wagler is gone, and that's a huge loss for them. He's heading off to be a very, very, very, very high lottery pick after he completely and totally exceeded all expectations coming out of high school. But a lot of guys are returning for Illinois. They've got a lot of experience coming back. They've got a lot of continuity coming back. And so for Michigan State with Jeremy Fears, and for Illinois with Stojakovic and the rest of the crew that are coming back, that is a lot of continuity for some of the teams that are expected to be towards the top of the Big Ten Conference. A few others from around the country that are significant. Vanderbilt's all-SEC point guard, Tyler Tanner. He was honorable mention All-American. He averaged almost 20 points per game, over 5 assists per game. He was listed on some draft boards. He is returning to Vanderbilt. That's a huge get for Vandy and the SEC. And Vandy be a chance to be pretty competitive in that league next year, because he has a chance every night to be the best player on the floor. That was a big get for them. In the opposite direction, probably not a surprise, but it went right down to the wire. Coa Pete from Arizona, he made it official yesterday that he was keeping his name in the NBA draft. So there is a little, you're not going to get them all, college basketball. You're not going to keep them all, but there are a lot of guys. We had this conversation last year, and we'll see what the numbers really look like this year, but there's a lot of players that would have been late first or early second round draft picks that are not going pro. Tunde Yasufu, I think that's how you pronounce his name, from Baylor. He was a potential first round draft pick. He withdrew from the draft, and he committed to St. John's because he, like Milan Momcilovic from Iowa State, prior to entering the NBA draft, they entered the transfer portal. And so they gave themselves all the possible options. And St. John's is making moves. Rick Pitino is trying to continue to stock up his roster. He's not done yet. So Tunde Isufu, I believe is how you pronounce his name, but he was a big-time player at Baylor. He had entered the NBA draft and the transfer portal. He ends up withdrawing from the draft despite being a potential first-round draft pick. And this is what we're talking about, mid to late first-round draft picks going back to school. And here's one that is not just going back to school, but going back to his school. He announced that he is committed to now play basketball this upcoming season at St. John's. So I guess Baylor knew they were going to lose him anyway, just like Iowa State knew they were losing Milan Mamsilovic no matter what. But St. John's is loading up. They've already gotten a bunch of players through the portal and recruiting, et cetera. But they also they got Isufu yesterday. And they are in the running for, I mentioned Mamsilovic, the former Iowa State standout who was the number one shooter in America last year. He shot, I think it was just over 50% from three, although he did not shoot show up all that well in the Sweet 16 for Iowa State. But he had done that same thing that Isufu did. And I think that if you're a player of that caliber and you have the ability to, and maybe you don't love where you are, maybe you do, but I leave all options open if I'm in that position. I am entering the draft. Well, first I'm entering the portal. And then I'm entering the draft. And then I'm also talking to my current, my team where I am saying, all options are on the table. And whether it's about playing style or whether it's about NIL or whatever it might be, or maybe his best friend left and he doesn't really like Iowa, likes Ames all that much. Who knows? Don't know the reasons. Doesn't matter. But Mamsilovic has withdrawn from the NBA draft. He's returning to college. He was considered by many to be the number one player in the portal. And it sounds like Louisville, Kentucky, and St. John's are leading the way in his recruitment. Texas Tech, Arizona also in pursuit. We'll see if other schools, in particular Big 12 schools, get involved with Mamsilovic. He did an interview at CBS Sports, I believe. And this is a pretty normal thing that we're starting to see in the from guys in the transfer portal. He said he knows what he's looking for. In fact, he says he knows exactly what he's looking for. And he does not need to make any visits. He just needs to have some conversations. So I'm guessing he'll do some Zooms, have some conference calls, whatever it might be, and maybe then make a decision. And it sounds like Mamsilovic is going to decide his landing spot over the weekend sometime. And he is going to give somebody, whether it's one of the teams that are currently on his list, or maybe it's a surprise team, but whether it's Louisville or Kentucky or St. John's or Texas Tech or Arizona, we know some of those schools pay big time money in NIL. All those schools probably pay big time money in NIL. But we know that he is going to immediately impact the team by bringing elite shooting. We talk about adding elite shooting to different schools, to different teams. We talk about the Pistons needing to find elite shooting. Mamsilovic is an elite shooter. And he had a spot. There was a role for him at the next level, and there will be a role for him at the next level, but he's pumping the brakes, hitting pause and not making that, and not going pro quite yet. One more year of college basketball for Milan Mamsilovic, now a former Iowa State star. He has withdrawn from the draft, and we'll find out in the coming days where he is going to be playing his final year of college basketball. It was a big day for college basketball. Sure, you had a guy like a young kid like Coa Pete who made the decision. I don't think there was any surprise at all that Coa Pete was going pro. He gets such great grades when it comes to his potential, and so probably not a surprise whatsoever that he stayed in the draft. But as we were going through the day yesterday, some of these names are guys that if you've been following mock drafts, and with the Pistons having the 21st pick, and us talking about what the potential is for them to maybe make a move. If you've been following these mock drafts, there's a lot of names that I just mentioned. And outside of Coa Pete, all the other names that I mentioned are all going back to school. I know people complain about the transfer portal, and there will probably be some guardrails put up with the portal over the next few years. We'll get into that coming up here on the show. I know, people don't love a lot of how college basketball and college football have changed over this last couple of years. But with NIL, with revenue sharing and NIL, and with the transfer portal, college basketball is as healthy as it has been in a while. I know that sounds kind of crazy to some people because players are all over the place and player movement is off the charts and chaotic. But as far as the level and the depth of quality players in college basketball, that's there. You're getting all the guys that are coming in to play, all the one and dones, the elite players at the top. And now you're also, in addition to having the elite players at the top, the college basketball has won the battle, if you will, against the G League and other places where some of those overtime and elite and the programs where you would go and make a little money and not have to go to school and you could just play basketball. Well, those places are losing out to college basketball now because college basketball can pay more. College basketball now actually pays more. So if you're a guy like, who was one of those guys that went through that? Like Scoot Henderson, right? The guys that go through those programs that are not going through college. Didn't the Thompson twins? If you're just going through that, the options weren't there for you in the past necessarily to go to college if you just wanted to play ball and make some money. Now you can play ball, make some money. Yeah, you go to school for, you know, a semester or two semesters. But that's actually good for you, too. It's good for your maturity and your growth. But college basketball is winning right now. It's winning the battle. It's winning it's winning battles in recruiting, essentially, versus other outlets, whether it's the G League and those kind of programs, those other training programs that had starting to pick up a little bit of steam. Maybe, say, 5 years ago. But they've lost their momentum in picking up elite players. And then obviously, the NBA, when it comes to potential late first round, early second round, maybe late second round, you're getting a lot of players deciding to stay in school. A lot of it didn't come down to last night. These are just the last names, the last names that have to make decisions one way or the other and make it public. Although in theory, if you've entered the NBA draft and you don't make anything public, you just stay in the draft. You could just, stay in the draft. Announcements were made, posts were made, and we got the finality of who is in the NBA draft, who is staying, who is going. And after that deadline passed last night, give all the mock drafters a day or two to scrub their mock drafts and go back through to see how all those decisions impact those mock drafts. And then we will follow up on those and see what people are saying about the Pistons at number 21, what people are saying about Yaxidai and Merez based on what has happened around them, about a lot of guys doing what Jaxa Lindeberg did last year. I mean, that's essentially what Momcilovic is going to do, Yusufu is doing. These guys entered the portal and they went to the draft. These guys were probably late first, early second round picks. And that's exactly where Yax was going to be last year. Now Yax is expected to be a higher draft pick than that. So a big night last night for college basketball. I want our team to win. I want to win more championships. Last year was an unbelievable year, and I want to experience it again. I want to see it happen in Detroit. We've been talking about that. We actually were going to talk about that coming up in the next hour as well. But I want to see college basketball strong. I want to see where we start having these conversations about the expansion of March Madness and how we said it was unnecessary, but start having conversations about, because of the depth of college basketball, that those bubble teams actually are more worthy of invitations into the tournament than they appear to be, well, in any other year we've ever experienced. I don't expect it to happen in the near future, but the hope is that the bubble has more talent because more people stay in school. And so the more guys that stay in school, the more talent that you have, the better the game is. It's good for the game. And while I'm here for what is best for Michigan first, I am here for what is the good for the game when it comes to college basketball, when it comes to college football, because a lot of people are not. We've been having those conversations. A lot of guys are making decisions that are very self-serving and they are not in it for the good of the game, even if they say they're in it for the good of the game. But it is great for the game to have that many guys coming back to college basketball for another season. It makes the college game great, but it does dilute the NBA draft. So where does that impact? Where is that line of demarcation? How many quote-unquote first-round grades are there on the board? Conversation for down the road over these next, now less than a month, because the NBA draft is June 23rd. And 24th. We'll continue with the Michigan Insider. We'll head north, in fact, on the other side of the break. We're going to have a conversation about a conversation that was had up north. We'll get to that next here on the Michigan Insider on the Big 1050 WTKA and at thebig1050.com.
1: From the Cook & White Heating and Cooling Newsroom. I'm Renee Vitale. Former Attorney General Pam Bondi says she's recovering after being diagnosed with thyroid cancer. Bondi recently underwent surgery and is continuing treatment and says that she's doing well. The diagnosis comes as Bondi prepares to testify Friday before the House Oversight Committee in its investigation into the handling of Jeffrey Epstein-related files. Outrage is mounting from East Lansing to the Mackinac Policy Conference following the sudden departure of Michigan State University President Kevin Gusiewicz after just over 2 years as he leaves to lead Clemson University. Gusiewicz blamed his exit on certain university trustees who he claims undermined the board and put personal interests first. Trustees Mike Barlow and Rima Vassar had their credentials revoked at the conference after refusing to sign a new board code of conduct. Governor Whitmer, also attending the conference, pinned the blame squarely on board critics and renewed calls to change how Michigan elects trustees at its flagship universities. The Interlochen Center for the Arts in Northern Michigan will demolish its Green Lake Lodge, a campus building originally funded and named after Jeffrey Epstein. Interlochen's Board of Trustees voted to remove the structure because its history no longer reflects the institution's values, though internal reviews found no reports of misconduct by Epstein on campus. Epstein, who attended the camp as a teenager and later returned as a major donor, had his name stripped from the lodge following his first conviction in 2009. That's the latest from the Cook & White newsroom. 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
0: I'm Aaron Weintraub with the St. Arbor Sports Update. Two kickoff times and TV assignments for the 2026 Michigan football season were announced yesterday. Michigan season opening game versus Western Michigan on September 5th will be a 7:30 p.m. kickoff at Michigan Stadium and on NBC. Game 3 versus UTEP on Saturday, September 19th will kick off at 3:30 at the Big House and on the Big Ten Network. It was previously announced that Michigan's second game, a home game versus Oklahoma, and season finale, the game versus Ohio State on November 28th in Columbus, will both kick off at noon on Fox. Michigan softball's Lauren Putz, for the second straight day yesterday, was named second team All-American, this time by the National Fast Pitch Coaches Association. Yesterday was day one of the NCAA East first round, which runs through Saturday in Lexington, Kentucky. Brennan Herger, Trent McFarland, and Riley Flemington advanced to tomorrow's 1,500 meters quarterfinals. Camden Law, Miles Brown, and John O'Reilly advanced to tomorrow's 800 meter quarterfinals. Quincy Isaac qualified in the long jump for nationals next month in Eugene, Oregon. The women's track and field team opens competition today at the NCAA East Region first round in Lexington. The Michigan rowing team, which is competing in the NCAA championships for the 18th time, will be in action at the 2026 NCAA championships taking place tomorrow through Sunday at Lake Lanier Olympic Park in Gainesville, Georgia. 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
3: The Eastern Conference representative is almost there. Carolina Hurricanes just one win away from the Stanley Cup final after an absolute 4-0 silencing of the Canadiens at the Bell Center in Canada last night. Frederick Anderson with a brick wall turning away 18 Montreal shots. Canadiens, a win away. I'm Drew Toll.
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We knew that yesterday was going to be an interesting day at the Mackinac Policy Conference. 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But when you have a panel conversation with Dusty May, Jalen Rose, Tom Izzo, Greg Kelser, they're there to talk about the Final Four coming back to Detroit for the first time since 2009. Then, you're going to have those guys talking, and we know that when you put those guys on a panel together, it's going to be fun. Was it Jalen who said something to the effect of that he was, I don't know, he talked a little smack to Tom Izzo about, waking up every day as a national champion. So you knew there were going to be some comments in there. I can't imagine that Izzo was super happy that he had to share a panel conversation with smack talking Jalen and national champion winning.

opposite sides of the bracket, and Michigan gets back to where they just were, and Tom Izzo gets back to somewhere he hasn't been in like a decade, and that would be actually pretty remarkable and make for an unbelievable party and scene down in Detroit if both teams were able to get that far. It's pretty highly unlikely. It's hard to do. But if it happens, Izzo made a comment that I just don't know I believe him. Of course, he's probably made a lot of comments that he says that I don't know if I believe him. Izzo said yesterday, I think everybody will be pulling for everybody because it's really about our city and our state. And when the biggest and best city in our state is healthy, our state's in a better place. And that's, I think, the goal of having a Final Four here and putting our best foot forward. I'm sure he's rooting for the city of Detroit. I'm sure he's rooting for it to be a terrific event. But when he says, I think everybody will be pulling for everybody, he has never pulled for Michigan in his life. So there is no way that he is sitting on a podium, sitting on the stage in this panel conversation at the Mackinac Policy Conference, saying that I think everybody will be pulling for everybody and actually meaning it. Because there is no way that Tom Izzo wants to see Michigan in the Final Four in Detroit. There's no way he's pulling for that. For that matter, there's no way we're pulling for Michigan State to get there. There's no way. It's not happening. When Michigan State was in the Final Four in Detroit back in 2009, guess what? I rooted against them in both games. Would they play UConn in the first game, and then they played North Carolina, I believe, in the second game? I rooted against them in both games. Why would I root for Michigan State in anything, just about ever? Unless the answer is it benefits Michigan, right? A matchup late in the football or basketball season where a Michigan State win puts Michigan in a better spot. That, you know, it's more about the other team losing than Michigan State winning, but that's about it. Otherwise, I'm never pulling for them. And Izzo is never pulling for Michigan. Heck, even when a Michigan win would help his program, he's not pulling for a Michigan win. So there's no way that we believe Tom Izzo on face value with that comment. Absolutely not. Sorry, absolutely not. So there's a couple other comments that were made about the Final Four and sports being in Detroit that I thought were really prevalent. Really relevant and worth mentioning, because one of them Dusty talked about, and it's something that we've been talking about on this show since 2009. Since they hosted the Final Four in 2009 in Detroit. So we've been talking about this for, 17 years now, over 17 years now. And Dusty talked about it. He said on 2009, he was talking about how he stayed in Dearborn and most coaches stayed in Windsor. They had to cross the river. They had to cross the bridge and go back and forth because of where hotel accommodation, you know, what the occupancy was in the city and what the availability for hotels were around the area. Coaches were staying somewhere in Dearborn. Most of the coaches were staying in Windsor. But his quote from yesterday, Dusty says, it seems now that with coaches, they just want to be downtown where they can walk and hit the clinics and see all their coaching friends. Now it seems like Detroit's ready to capitalize and take advantage of this situation. And the NCAA has become a punching bag lately, justifiably so, in a lot of areas. But the one thing they do is put on an event. And this is the greatest event in sports. And so we have to be ready to capitalize. So, first of all, this is why we talk about Indianapolis all the time being a great place to host the Final Four, because you can walk everywhere. When Dusty and his crew, after winning the national championship, are walking back with the trophy from the arena, they were able to walk from the arena, cut through the convention center, pop out of the other side of the convention center, and literally just had to walk across the street to the hotel. Everything is within walking distance. You're 5 to 15 minutes away from your restaurant, from your team hotel, from the arena or the stadium. Everything is right there. It's why Indianapolis is such a great city to host all these big events. And we talked about it back in 2009 that Detroit was not ready. There are more hotels in Detroit now than there were. I don't believe there are enough yet to host a Super Bowl and to bring a Super Bowl back to the city, because they need a certain amount. They want and need a certain amount of occupancy in the city. It sounds like it's a little bit better for Detroit. I'm waiting to find out where they're going to put the coaches up and where the teams are staying, et cetera, because there is more occupancy in the city now than there was back in 2009, and that's great. I don't think it's where it needs to be, but it's much better than it was, and it allows for hosting of the events. As long as everything that is happening is within walking distance, and that's the thing about Detroit, is they're close to that, but not necessarily. So Ford Field to maybe the Huntington Center, right? To go down to Cobo if they're going to do the Fan Fest in that area, maybe a hair too far for that, as far as walking

0: one place to the other, so more Ubering and getting around the city that way. It's going to be a better experience for the city this time hosting the Final Four than it was in the past. And so we'll see how far they have come. But Dusty's right. The NCAA is a punching bag, and as he said, justifiably so. They deserve that. They are great at putting on an event, in particular this event. There are other events that they had to maybe raise the level of that event a little bit, maybe the women's basketball tournament in particular. But it feels like the one thing the NCAA does still get right is hosting an event, except for hockey. They don't put hockey in the right spots. But that's actually less about the NCAA and more about who wants to host. But that's a different conversation for another day. They put on a phenomenal basketball tournament. I don't love the expansion of it, but it's still a phenomenal event. And the Final Four is maybe my favorite sporting event of the season, of the year, my favorite sporting event to attend. I love the Final Four. I love the men's Final Four. I love the women's Final Four. I love the Final Four, everything about it, everything around it. I love it. And the fact that Detroit is going to be able to showcase itself better, even that much better this time around than it did the last time, is terrific for the city. And Jalen made a comment that, honestly, kind of astonishing to me, because I live here in Southeast Michigan. I live right down the street, essentially, from Detroit. And I know this is probably going to be astonishing for those of you that live around here. Maybe not so much if you don't live here and you don't come to visit a whole lot. It just seems astonishing. But Jalen Rose said this at the on the panel conversation at the Mackinac Policy Conference yesterday up north. It was Jalen, it was Dusty, it was Izzo, it was Greg Kelser. Jalen said, "I was talking to Charles Barkley at work recently, like 2 weeks ago, and this is somebody that played in the NBA for 15 to 20 years. He's never been to Detroit. A lot of times players from that generation never even came to Detroit when they played against the Pistons, which is crazy. So when we talk about the Final Four being in Detroit, it really talks about the growth of a city and how sports can be an anchor of a town." That's nuts. From the time the Pistons moved out of downtown to go out to first the Silver Dome and then, of course, the Palace, until they moved back to downtown Detroit when they were playing, where they're playing now at Little Caesars Arena, the Pistons weren't in the city. Charles Barkley never played at Little Caesars Arena, so that makes sense. Charles Barkley has never been to Detroit. As I said, it seems kind of astonishing to us because we live here, Sam. It seems kind of astonishing to us. That's not my biggest takeaway from the Mackinac Policy Conference yesterday. It was a great conversation with Jalen, with Dusty, with Izzo, with Greg Kelser. I know Jalen got some smack talk in there about being a national champion. I'm sure Izzo is clenched for most of the event, but floored, absolutely floored by the fact that Charles Barkley has never been to Detroit.
1: That's crazy.
0: Never played there, obviously, we know, because the Palace is where they played the games. Never been to Detroit. But I want to say, Sam, that if you don't live here, and maybe you've come to visit, it's possible that has actually happened. But it's stunning that a professional athlete, because all the athletes now go to Detroit.
1: It's amazing. My childhood, as is the case for a lot of people, you spent your sportsdom, other than seeing the Tiger, and Tigers were obviously always in the city, the Wings, but I've only been to a handful of Red Wings games in my life.
0: The Lions and Pistons were halfway between Detroit and your hometown.
1: Yeah, and so growing up, yeah, Lions games, like multiple Thanksgiving Day games at the Silver Dome, no one can forget being blown out of the doors, right? I mean, it was just...
0: How far from, like, door to door from, like, your house growing up or where your neighborhood in that area to get to the Silver Dome, how long would that take?
1: So, 45 minutes.
0: Yeah, which is closer than here by at least 15 minutes. So, yeah.
1: Maybe.
0: That makes sense.
1: 45 minutes.
0: Yeah.
1: Because you're going to Pontiac was... I mean, they were like, I was about to say poor man Saginaw. They were like Saginaw light. You know, they were quite the rivals and the size and all of that of Saginaw, but they were next. I mean, it was right next door. So going to Pistons games as a kid, going to Lions games as a kid was pretty normal. But once I came to Ann Arbor at 18,
0: You stopped going.
1: I mean, it was so far.
0: It's a Whether and, that, and now that drive is about going to Pine Knob, right?
1: For, yeah,
0: for us.
1: Exactly.
0: So now the drive, now it's a drive. It's Pine Knob is that drive, and you've got to, like, I agree. You've got to want it. If it's a sporting event back in the day, or if it's a concert now, especially if it's during the week, you've got to want it, because that's it's an investment in time. Absolutely, that's absolutely an investment in time. But I makes sense, obviously, because it was a hop down I-75 for you to go to games. It's, yeah. Makes sense.
1: But it feels like that now. Like, you can just go to. I can remember going to. I remember in elementary school. Getting all A's, and so the principal took us to a Pistons game, because it was Ira. It was like that. Pistons Mavericks. I'll never forget it. Like, you could just go to games, and it was on a weekday. It was on a weeknight.
0: Yeah, because you're home in a normal time because of a piece of cake, and that's the same.
1: Pistons are really good,
0: and that's the case now, except for maybe traffic leaving. If it's a really busy game, you can get home from a 7 o'clock game at a reasonable hour. Now, because the games are in Detroit, for here is what I'm talking about. But
1: yeah,
0: if the teams were in Detroit growing up, you would have gone to a lot fewer games, because that would have been another 45, another 30, whatever, 40 minutes away to get down there. Yeah.
1: But the difference, it was just, man, the Silver Dome, and then later the Palace on the other side, that was it. Like, it was the arena. And that is.
0: There's nothing else there. Absolutely.
1: Nothing else there.
0: And let me tell you, for those that never experienced it, I know most listeners experienced it. Leaving the Palace after a concert in particular it was a nightmare. Basketball games, you kind of hope for your team to win in a blowout so that you could kind of, the leaving would be staggered a little bit. Leaving the traffic, leaving that arena, a nightmare. Sam, before we wrap up, a couple of the comments from the Mackinac Policy Conference I just want to get to real quickly here. Jail at the end, and these are the things that are not related to the Final Four coming to Detroit. The rest were about the Final Four coming to Detroit. And no, we don't believe Izzo when he says, I think everybody will be pulling for everybody, because he's never pulled for Michigan. Jalen said to Dusty, he addressed Dusty directly, said, thank you for not only bridging the gap between generations of Michigan basketball, but delivering the goods. The way you handle yourself with class and intellect is something that we can all embody, so we're grateful to you for that.
1: And think about it. His boy got fired.
0: Yeah.
1: I mean, there's every reason for it to be a bitter,
0: correct,
1: transition. And man, it was somewhat emotional seeing Juwan at the Final Four. Like, he stopped me
0: right.
1: It was like, I mean, hate that. It sucks.
0: It didn't work out the way that it would work. That it didn't work out at the end.
1: But he didn't know. It wasn't like he was going from Juwan. For me, it's going from Juwan to Dusty. Right? You know what I'm saying?
0: Jalen had to learn. Right? Jalen had to learn. He had to learn. Yeah. And then Dusty made an important comment when he says, we look forward to adding another banner in Chrysler with Jalen and the guys on it sooner than later.
1: Hey, he was saying that before he won the title, but now that he has won the title.
0: Okay, so interesting, Sam, is the way he says adding another banner in Chrysler. Now, he could be talking, because he says, with Jalen and the guys on it. We've talked about this for years, that they're next to all the players, and Trey Burke is the most recent one. There needs to be a banner, one banner with five numbers on it.
1: Yeah.
0: And the Fab Five should have one banner for the five of them, but it should be a banner next to, you've got Kazzy, go down the list, Glenn Rice, et cetera, and next to Trey Burke, and maybe put it in the order so you can slide the trays over, but there should be a banner in there that has 4, 5, 21, 24, 25, all on one banner, because they, while some of those guys individually should be up there, the five of them together seems to make the most sense. That's how I hear it. I don't know if that's what they're actually talking about. He could just be talking about the two banners that go back up. But to me, that banner with the five individual numbers on it seems to be very fitting to put up there in the rafters with the other numbers that are up there.
1: Yeah. I want to wax poetic on your topic, though, on Detroit. We got to get to a break. On the other side here. But yeah, Detroit's different, man. I mean, it's so different. We got to get to a break. Back on the other side here on the Michigan Insider on the Big 1050 WTK, live at thebig1050.com.
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1: 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Ira, you were talking about Izzo, Dusty, Jalen. I mean, a conversation about the...
0: Greg Kelcer, too. We don't want to forget Greg Kelcer, too.
1: You don't want to leave out the spot. And, you know, look, Special K has become... He has become welcome company. Not many Sparties can cross that threshold, but Special K gets a pass because of his Piston affiliation. But
0: yeah, I don't give that same pass to his partner.
1: George Blaha?
0: Yeah, no.
1: Ira, it's hard for me. Hey, man, George Blaha was the voice of my Pistons childhood.
0: I know. That one doesn't give me a pass.
1: But, yeah, I know. It's tough. See, but I never really heard him talk Sparty. So,
0: So you say he started for you as the Pistons guy. Gotcha. Yeah.
1: Yeah, and he's been the Pistons guy for 50 years. Like,
0: I get that. So, all right, I get that. Yeah.
1: Separate
0: that.
1: George. Like, you know, just don't talk Spartans around me and ruin it, George. You know what I'm saying? Right. Anyway, it brought back discussions we've had over the years, and one we had most recently with the guys from Detroit Grand Prix. Detroit is different, Ira. I mean, the feel, so much development and the connected spaces. So there would be a development in Detroit and it was like an oasis. Like you would see that spot of development. And then you have to go way over there for another spot of development. And now you go downtown and all those spaces are connected. Now, is it how walkable is downtown is great, but not necessarily from being dilapidated or danger. Not to say that you know.
0: No, it's just a geography thing.
1: It's just a geography thing.
0: So, Sam, I want to reread what I read in the last segment to kind of set the stage. Dusty was at the Final Four in 2009. He stayed in Dearborn. Obviously, some coaches stayed there. Most of the coaches stayed in Windsor. And you and I have been talking about this for 17 years. We talked about it back then because it was a conversation point then, that the point of contention for the coaches, et cetera. And Dusty said yesterday up at the Mackinac Policy Conference, he was on that panel with Jalen and Tom Izzo and Greg Kelcer, and he said, it seems now with the coaches, they just want to be downtown where they can walk and hit the clinics and see all their coaching friends. Now it seems like Detroit's ready to capitalize and take advantage of this situation. And the NCAA has become a punching bag lately, justifiably so, in a lot of areas. But the one thing they do is put on an event. And this is the greatest event in sports. And so we have to be ready to capitalize.
1: Yeah, I think
0: I don't know what the numbers are. And I know we had the guys in from the Grand Prix. I don't know how much more occupancy we have increased in the city of Detroit in 17 years. I know it's a lot. And heck, from the Super Bowl to now, the occupancy is dramatically more. And I know you've been looking it up. There are more hotels, high-end hotels coming in and should be ready to go before the Final Four, which helps with all of this. So the occupancy part is getting a lot closer where Detroit needs to be. The one part that we keep talking about is everything that's within true walking distance. And there's a lot, but it's not necessarily the same as Indianapolis. But that's like that's the unicorn city. Most cities are actually like Detroit, where you have a lot of stuff in this area, and then you might need an Uber to go to this area where the games are and your hotel. Like, but everything's still within the city. It's just there's a little bit of geography between where maybe the Fan Fest Hoop City thing is and the coaches clinic is and maybe where the game is taking place and the hotels. Like the hotels might be near one or the other, but not both in this case, right? Because the convention center and you know, Huntington Place and the arena are not a walk.
1: Yeah, so there the talk is there will be 1,600 more rooms
0: before March.
1: Maybe in the next year. So they have the JW Marriott.
0: That's supposed to be open, we think, by March.
1: That is supposed to be open in time. It was a part of getting the Final Four. Right. So it better be open.
0: And remember, Marriott is a big partner of the NCAA, so I'm sure that was, because right. They say a JWs and everything else. Yeah, yeah. Yep.
1: Yeah, so it's for folks need to know where it is. It's where the Joe used to be located. But a 5-star hotel right there on the riverfront.
0: Can we call it the Joe W. Marriott?
1: Right? Right. We can coin it. But so you have that. That's 600 rooms. There's going to be another 227 rooms inside a hotel that they're opening in the new skyscraper, the Hudson's Tower. So there'll be that. Michigan Central, which Ford brilliantly rehabilitated. To me, that is the crown jewel of the Detroit.
0: The train station?
1: The train station.
0: Unbelievable. But kind of to your point, because when you're driving into the city and you see it, it looks awesome, but it's not like it's
1: close.
0: Right. That's the part of the geography part that we're talking about. The renovations and the revitalization is going great. The geography, Detroit just has a lot of space. It's a very spacious city.
1: You wind up in those areas. So, you know, you got over there, it'll be like Depot Town. You'll be in that area that's like right around Michigan Central, which is a lot of shops. I mean, a lot of eating spots and places to gather around there. But it's not like it's connected to, like, you can walk from there to Ford Field or you can walk from there to LCA. You're not walking that. You're Ubering. So I think Detroit is just, you know, I think it's just massive. I don't know that there is a way to really get around the unconnected spaces in a way that they aren't doing right now. To me, the best thing you can do is to not have breaks in the chain of development. So where you're driving from Depot Town to, you know, the downtown area, and it's like, oh my God, there's a barren wasteland in between. You know what I'm saying? That to me is where Detroit has come so far. You go down and just compare it to your experience 30 years ago, and it is a different town. Now, it is not, and I don't know that it'll ever be Indianapolis from a walkability standpoint.
0: It's just not possible. Again, the geography of Detroit is massive. I remember a graphic years ago, the geography of the entirety of the city, you can take like it's Boston, Manhattan, and like another city, the geography of it. It's just so spread out. So that's why we condense the conversation, right? You're not including all the areas of the city anyway. You're condensing it down. But even that part of it, from what Campus Martius to Foxtown and the arenas and everything, to like, it is very spread out. So there's a certain amount of, there'll be shuttle buses and Ubers and whatever. You just have to hop on, right? Golden Limousine needs to get a partnership and have a bunch of buses riding around, kind of a thing. Like, it's that kind of a thing where you just have to, there's a certain amount of transport. See, the best example might be 2013, because Atlanta is similar. You have things that are in Bucktown. You have things that are in, you know, where we stayed at the hotel. And then the hotel was not, now I don't know what it's like for the new stadium because we haven't been there, but the hotel, there was a shuttle to get to the stadium because it was
1: far.
0: It was, you could walk it, but it was a pretty far walk, right? So, especially if you have gear.
1: Gear,
0: like you had gear. Like I remember I walked back after maybe both games because I was carrying like a backpack. You have like all the heavy gear. You're like carrying a body around. Right. So, but Atlanta is probably similar as an example where it is spread out. Just geography dictates how it is spread out. It is what it is. And they do a pretty good job with the event. Detroit is next in line to do that.
1: Yeah. I love Atlanta. Love it. Love it. Love it. But you're exactly right. I hadn't made the association. But that's the experience that you have, is that there are no breaks in the chain of development. It is definitely spread out 100%. But it's an experience, and that's what you have to, you know, if you're Detroit, you aspire to have. And, I think they're well on their way. I think they're well on their way because, the other thing that I find is when we go downtown for whatever event, be it a Pistons game, a Lions game, a concert. We're never, hardly ever just going just for that thing. You know, and that used to be the case. Are you getting in, you're getting out. I made this point a lot. But you don't just get in and get out. You know, you got someplace, you know, I can see on a work day, on a weekday, but good grief. Even then, if you get out before the game, which happens quite a bit, boy, there are a lot more options to frequent than there were when we were growing up. So city has come so far. You know, we were walking around downtown when we got walking up to the Bruno concert, and it was just, you're like, man, this is, if you're Charles Barkley and you have your first experience in Detroit, you don't have a concept of what it used to be like, because it's so different. Like, it feels like other big cities. And growing up as a kid, I would go to Detroit and I go to other big cities. Like, man, Detroit's not like this. I'm sure everyone else had that same. It just wasn't. And so all the ragging that people have, you know, committed against Detroit over the years is based on those experiences. They haven't been back. You come back, your feeling is different. So I'm very curious what Charles's reaction is going to be, what his commentary is going to be coming out of the Final Four in Detroit. But, you know, taking advantage of the opportunity is a double entendre for Dusty May, right? When he talks about, and probably for Izzo too, who, by the way, Iz got a little good news, didn't he, Mr. Weintraub?
0: He did. It was a big night for him. Sam, I think that I shouldn't put this on all the guys that made the decisions that late. It was like 10-20 last night when we finally got word that Jeremy Fears was staying. I just feel like some of these guys like the attention, and that's fine. I just hope that everybody in the Big Ten got their protective cups ready and they're good to go.
1: All right. Hey, man, I can't wait for Elliott versus Fears. You know, Jeremy Fears has to do something different than Elliott. There's going to be more on Elliott's shoulders this year. I think he's going to be up to the task. I think that's going to be an outstanding matchup. But like you said, get your cup ready. You know, Elliott's a feisty player. Jeremy Fears is a dirty player. Dirty player. And when you mix feisty with dirty, you get smoked. It's going to be, I can't wait for the matchup. I can't wait for the matchup. So from that standpoint, I'm happy that he's coming back, right? I mean, for college basketball, that is a good thing.
0: College basketball, and I said this earlier in the show, college basketball had a great night. Coa Pete might have been like the only guy that stayed in the draft, and he was expected to stay in the draft. Everybody, and maybe the team that had the best night was St. John's, because the Baylor kid pulled out of the draft, and he was a late first round possible pick. Very Yaks-ish as far as his draft profile's location from a year ago, and he immediately commits to St. John's. And St. John's is one of the top teams from Silovic, the former Iowa State forward who can shoot lights out, and he decided to withdraw from the portal. So he's looking there, Louisville, Kentucky, and a couple other places. And so it was a great night for college basketball. And this goes back to the conversation, Sam, that you and I have had. We don't have to get deep into it now, but we've had this conversation just moving from 28 to 21 in the pick swap. Might be the difference in having a first round graded player available to you or not. Because we lost, you know, five, six, seven more, not we, but the draft lost five, six, seven more first round graded players potentially with decisions last night, which is great for college basketball because you have that many more players that are in the game, makes it that much deeper talent pool, but it does impact the bottom part of the first round of the draft. And so the Pistons now at 21, it actually can make your pick more valuable. Because if everybody's like, yeah, there's 22 guys in the first round that we like, well, yeah, now there's some value on your pick because people want access to your pick potentially, or at least your pick is not too low that you can move up and people don't want to drop to where you are because there isn't a player available for them either. There's going to be someone that could be available. So good spot to be, seems like, after last night.
1: Yeah, man. It's I said Depot Town, Cork Town.
0: I know what you meant. Yeah, yeah.
1: I got Ipsy on the brain. But yeah, man, it's to get back to the conversation, you know, the Cork Town to downtown, you know, downtown proper, so to speak, it's not close, but it's so much when you talk about the development, the aesthetics, it is so much better than it was when we were kids. I don't know if I mentioned the number of rooms. I guess Michigan Central is adding about 180, between 180 and 200 rooms as a hotel there. So, look, you won't have to go to Dearborn. Windsor is not that bad in the grand scheme of things. There'll be another bridge, too. Windsor is not that bad. To me, going to Dearborn, that's just...
0: Yeah, I know you say that, but it could be... You never know, and you can't judge. Crossing the border, having to go across a bridge could potentially be a nightmare. Especially if you're on a bus with a bunch of people and they've got that could be just a logistical problem. Just difficult to do it. Doing it once, maybe, but you're talking about doing it multiple times in a day.
1: Yeah.
0: It's a lot. That was a lot. I know it became a lot for those coaches to deal with. So I'd had a couple conversations with people. So I get that.
1: Yeah. Well, hopefully there will be so many more options for hotel space without having to leave the downtown area, even to go to Windsor now. So
0: you don't have to leave the country is a good start. Because I remember having conversations with fans were in Troy and all, like anywhere you could think of from the airport east and from Flint south and what, like there were people staying in every hotel. So there's a lot more occupancy now within a much closer geography. Yes.
1: Yeah. Sorry to those areas, but they won't benefit nearly as much this time around. We need to get to a break. Coming up on the other side, it'll be time for the recruiting round. The time of the show, we give you the latest and greatest football and basketball recruiting. Stay tuned for that here on the Michigan Insider on the Big 1050 WTK online, thebig1050.com.
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22: 20 years ago, the average attention span was about 2.5 minutes. Today, it's just 47 seconds. Pretty disconcerting. That's according to new research out of UC Irvine. But really, this isn't our fault, at least not entirely. We can blame technology and the world around us. Attention, it turns out, is not an unlimited resource. You only have so much of it to give. Start paying more attention to what times of the day you seem to be at your mental peak. Try to knock out the more complicated stuff during that time. It's also important to take breaks every so often so you can more easily lock in when you're trying to concentrate. One expert said, even trying to visualize where you want to end your day with everything all wrapped up or with tons left to do. That can act as a real motivator. I'm Dr. Sanjay Gupta, helping you live a better life.
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1: 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So spotlight, we're spotlighting some of the commitments. Obviously, profiling most recently, the recent run of commitments. But when we went out to London Hampton's announcement last week, took a 45-minute detour to go over and spend some time with guy who could rightly claim being the cornerstone and anchor foundation of the class. I think in terms of talent, I think in terms of his in-state status, Ricardo Kitchen is a dude, a big timer by all accounts. So went over and spent some time with him as coach over in Muskegon, which is a, you know, that's a trek, but you know, you make it, make a, make it a point to get over there since you're over on the west side anyway. Have a lengthy profile, did a feature on him over on the MichiganInsider.com. Be sure to check it out. Be publishing the interview with him as well. But you find a kid who is, it's like, man, is he really as big? You know, because he was always, to me, just looking at him before, he seemed kind of lean, seemed kind of slender. Ricardo Kitchen has definitely been in the weight room. There's zero doubt about it. And he gives you that burst, that edge bending ability. But now you can see, because he said, man, I can run through people's face. I don't know that would have been something that sort of, you know, maybe a year ago, certainly not a couple years ago, I would have said, but he looks every bit of 245 now. He's going to be able to play at 265 and carry it well. And the dude just brings you all kinds of fire, but in a way that is very, you know, he's feisty, not fiery. Does that make sense? It'll come across on video. Like the dude, you could tell he plays with an edge, but he's not a really, you know, he's not a rah-rah guy. What was amazing to me was to hear his coach talk about his leadership ability. He said he's not a rah-rah guy, but guys follow him. Like he has the ability to rally his fellow players. So captain of the team, he is an anchor in the class in that he never, he committed after Michigan lost to Ohio State. So that was not an idea. Yeah, this first time in 4 years. And it wasn't a close loss, right? But for him, he saw a lot of things even in defeat that made him know that Michigan is where I want to be. So he commits after that, but then doesn't waver when you have a, you know, when you have a coaching change. That, in the grand scheme of things, Mr. Weintraub, when you think about it, I mean, the dude had just committed. I mean, he had just committed, what, 10 days prior to Sharon being fired? Is that not a recipe for a guy to look around? The coach you just committed to don't know what the program is going to look like.
0: Sounds like a kid that knows exactly where he wants to be.
1: And he didn't think twice about saying, and I don't just take his word for it. His coach, Shane Fairfield, who we've known for years, he's been Muskegon's head coach for 16 years. He was there 12, 13 years before that. He's a lifer in Muskegon. He's seen them all come through. He said, hey, as soon as Sharon was fired, I was on the phone with Ricardo. I was like, man, what you want to do? He said, what you mean what I want to do, coach? I want to go to Michigan. Never wavered. Not a single moment of doubt. Said, I knew, first of all, I didn't commit to Michigan for a person. That's a quote. Didn't commit to Michigan for a person. I committed to Michigan because of Michigan and what it could do for me, its reputation. And where I knew it would carry me. That doesn't change when you change a coach. Now, Ira, I'm not one who faults kids who see a coaching change and say, you know what? I got to think twice. I don't think that is something to criticize. At the same time, for him to have his decision rooted in something more than that is eye-opening. That dude loves Michigan. For sure. And it happens to be the case, though, that when Kyle Whittingham and his staff came in, the bonds with the coaching staff deepened. Now, would they have deepened anyway? I mean, I guess you could make that point. I hate to be one that knocks on the past to hold up the future. But what I can say unequivocally is that his relationships with these coaches have grown the strongest that he's had since he's been recruited by Michigan. Like, he is like, those are my guys. They are texting me, contacting me routinely. When they hit the trail for the eval period, it was a throng. Like, the staff made it out to ensure that he knows you are a priority. GM, Dave Poloquin, they are all there. Like, you are a dude. You are a guy. And he feels that. And that's important because just because he is a Michigan guy, diehard, locked in, all of those things, doesn't mean other schools aren't trying to pry him away. I mean, it's ongoing. And now you can do NIL in the state of Michigan? Oh, I mean, good grief. It's unrelenting. And he's fending them off with a stiff arm. But interesting in his background. Very similar to, no, we got to get to a break. And Terrence Taylor, he's a wrestler, you know, a championship wrestler heading into high school. Whereas, you know, Terrence continue and Mike Martin, obviously those two guys come to mind. But Terrence and Mike Martin were like 5'11 and 6 foot. Okay, Mike, 6'1. Sorry about that, man. You're 6'1, Mike, I think. This dude is 6'6, 240, bringing all that wrestling leverage, experience, and hand fighting, bringing all that to the position. Like, he's already highly ranked, just to give you his rank. Right now, 139 in the country, according to 24/7 Sports, and number 18 Edge, higher according to the composite ranking, 116 nationally, number 13 Edge. Like I say about a lot of guys in this class, I think that you have not seen the end as far as his ascent in the rankings this year. Be sure to check out feature over Carter Kitchen over the MichiganInsider.com. We'll be posting the interview a little bit later on today as well. We got to get to a break. Back on the other side here, Top Dog of the Week. We'll return on the Michigan Insider on the Big 1050 WTK online, thebig1050.com.
4: From the Cook and White Heating and Cooling Newsroom, I'm Renee Vitale. Former President Joe Biden is suing the U.S. Justice Department to block the release of audio recordings and transcripts from private interviews that he did with a ghostwriter for his 2017 memoir. The materials obtained during a special counsel probe into his handling of classified documents are slated for release to Congress and a conservative legal group following a public records request. Biden's attorneys argue that the tapes capture deeply personal in-home conversations and that releasing them would be an unwarranted invasion of privacy, especially since the department previously deemed them exempt from disclosure. Michigan Medicine and Blue Cross Blue Shield of Michigan have reached a new long-term agreement that keeps Michigan Medicine hospitals, doctors, and clinics in network for Blue Cross members across the state. The deal ends months of uncertainty for thousands of patients who feared losing coverage access after tense contract negotiations over reimbursement rates. Both sides say that they'll continue working out final details ahead of the June 30th renewal deadline, but patients can continue receiving care without interruption. And Jackson Pride Fest will not take place this year, as organizers say that the event is being paused following the resignation of 6 board members and a need to rebuild leadership. The Jackson Pride Center says that the decision also reflects broader challenges, including what it describes as a pullback in funding for diversity, equity, and inclusion initiatives. Officials say that they plan to restructure over the next year and hope to bring the festival back in 2027. That's the latest from the Cook and White Newsroom. 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
0: I'm Ira Weintraub with the St. Arbor Sports Update. The Tigers beat the Angels 4-0 last night at Comerica Park. Dylan Dingler, Riley Green, and Spencer Torkelson each had an RBI. Starting pitcher Casey Mize exited the game with right groin tightness after 4 scoreless innings. Reliever Kenley Jansen left the game with a right groin injury in the 9th. This 3-game series concludes today at 1:10 at Comerica Park. Detroit's Jack Flaherty is scheduled to start opposite the Angels' Grayson Rodriguez. Coverage starts today at 12:45 on the Big 1050 WTK. The Lions are holding the first organized team activities of the summer yesterday through tomorrow at the team's facilities in Allen Park. The Lions will also hold OTAs next Tuesday through Thursday and June 9th through 11th. Detroit's mandatory minicamp is June 16th and 17th. The Lions will open training camp in late July, play their first exhibition game on August 13th at the Cincinnati Bengals, and will open their regular season on Sunday, September 13th versus the New Orleans Saints at Ford Field. Last night in the Stanley Cup playoffs, the Carolina Hurricanes beat the Montreal Canadiens 4-0 to take a 3-1 lead in the Eastern Conference Finals. Game 5 is tomorrow night in Raleigh. Tonight in the NBA playoffs, the Oklahoma City Thunder and the San Antonio Spurs play Game 6 of the Western Conference Finals in San Antonio at 8:30 Eastern Time. 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
5: 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Per ESPN, Kirby Smart during the SEC spring meetings said that the conference could take its ball and go where? The league would leave the NCAA if those four letters can't agree on a playoff format. Wow. I'm Drake Toll.
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0: every single week for the Top Dog, our good friend Wendy Welch. Wendy, good morning. How are you?
1: Hey, I'm great. How about you guys? How are you doing?
0: Oh, terrific. It's a sunny day. We know that we are going to find a Top Dog, a great home. But before we do that, Wendy, we got to find out, is this a Love Train week?
1: It is not. This is not a Love Train week. And in fact, I think we might be skipping a Love Train week because our traffic has been a little lower lately because of the construction that's going on around HSHV. So just shout out to everybody who makes the detour and still gets to us. We are still open. The animals still need you. We will resume a Love Train in several weeks here.
0: Outstanding. All right. Well, with that, let's transition into our conversation about the Top Dog of the week. So tell us about this week's Top Dog.
1: Yeah, Woody. Oh my gosh, I love Woody. Woody is definitely a hound dog, has the sniffing instincts of all hounds. We think maybe a foxhound mix. He is about 62 pounds. He's about 5 years old, we're guessing. He came in as a stray, so we're not 100% sure. He's got that tricolor look, you know, when you think of a beagle, you think of the brown and black and white that lots of them are, with that blanket back of black on his back. And he stands pretty tall, you know, being 62 pounds. He stands, higher than your knee kind of thing. So he's a bigger hound. He, like I said, has that sniffing instinct, so he loves to sniff around and find things. He also has a bit of a prey instinct, so we'd love for him to go to a house that does not have a cat, so the cat isn't terrorized. He's met a few dogs at the shelter, been really friendly toward people. He likes kids. He's got that cute bay that lots of hound dogs do. And he is available. So you can see him on our website, hshv.org, or come visit him and us at the Humane Society of Huron Valley. We're at 3100 Cherry Hill Road, and as mentioned, there's a detour right now, so it takes a little more doggedness to get to us, but we appreciate anyone who does do that. And of course, you can see more information about Woody and all of our other adoptable animals on our website at hshv.org.
0: Yeah, true hound dog, for sure, with the floppy ears and everything. Mm-hmm. And Woody, definitely. What's Woody's story? How did he come to HSHV?
1: Yeah, someone brought him in, had him for like about 10 hours or so, and then said they saw him interact with some outdoor cats, and it was really nice, the outdoor cats. He wasn't that great with indoor cats, so that's why we're putting the cat restriction. I guess he really just wants to chase them kind of thing. So, super friendly, wiggly tail, wants to be petted, wants the attention. Someone found him as a stray on the streets, wandering around and brought him to us.
0: Get your dog a microchip. Certainly, tag with their phone number and address information on there is great, but those can fall off, Wendy, which we've seen and heard about happening so often. The microchip is the ultimate in identification and reuniting families with their pets.
1: Absolutely, absolutely. And it's cheap. It's really inexpensive. You know, we do it at our shelter for about $20. And it's, you know, lifetime. Sometimes they will migrate in an animal. Most of the time, it's a lifetime kind of thing. It's just the best insurance ever. A tag, like you say, fantastic. Your neighbors might find them with a tag, but a lot of times, right, they get ripped off when they're digging under a fence or, you know, get caught in a tree or something like that, a twig. So microchip. And you can do it at your vet's office. You could do it at our low-cost vaccine clinic. Lots of ways to get a microchip, but please do that for your pet.
0: All right. So, Wendy, for folks who want to come see Woody, what are your hours of operation and location?
1: Yeah. The Humane Society of Huron Valley is located at 3100 Cherry Hill Road in Ann Arbor. And we are open for adoption 7 days a week, folks. Thursdays and Fridays are our late nights when we're open 11 to 7. 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And then Monday through Wednesday, we're open 11 to 6. And again, you can find all this information and a little detour on our website, hshv.org.
0: cannot beat it. And a great segue by you, Wendy, talking about the low-cost vaccine clinic. I always tell people, check out the events calendar.

0: monitor, and you go to hshv.org, because always just terrific things going on with our friends at the Humane Society of Huron Valley, including low-cost vaccine clinics. So when people check out the events calendar this time, what will they see?
1: Yeah, well, you will see tomorrow, which is Cats and Kids. We talked about this last week. Date night for parents. You can drop off your kids at the Cat Cafe over at 5245 Jackson Road, Tiny Lions. And we will entertain them with the kittens and popcorn and juice and everything tomorrow night from 7:15 to 8:45. So anyone with kids 6 to 11, definitely check out Cats and Kids. And more is happening too. Rescue Reading is happening at our shelter this weekend for kids who want to practice their reading skills in front of the non-judgmental audience of cats and dogs. And then, yes, low-cost vaccine clinic coming up. We have one that's on the 30th. 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And as soon as that one is over, we will be opening appointments for the next ones, which are happening in June. So June 17th and June 20th, we will be having low-cost vaccine clinics. Those are open to the public, folks. 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You can take advantage of the low cost of our vaccines. 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And you can see more information about our low-cost vaccine clinics, of course, on our website, hshv.org/vaccine clinic.
0: All right. 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When you check out the events calendar at hshv.org. With that, Wendy, let's come back around, talk about this week's Top Dog of the Week. Tell everyone again about Woody.
1: Woody, you gotta love Woody. Woody is about 62 pounds, about 5 years young, and we think he's a foxhound mix. Definitely a hound, no doubt about it. You are right, Sam, with those floppy ears, the waggy tail, the brown, black, and white look. Definitely the desire to sniff, take sniff walks. So someone's really going to enjoy this happy boy. He is at our shelter at the Humane Society of Huron Valley. You can come visit him anytime. You don't need to make an appointment. You can just stop on in. Of course, you could see him on our website first at hshv.org. And when you come in, of course, you can see all the adoptable animals. And, you know, if you're maybe on the fence about one of the dogs, definitely ask our staff about pajama parties where you can take them home for 3 free nights and see how they do in your household. And no obligation. The animals love it. They love the break anyway. So please, please, please consider adopting if you have room in your heart and home right now.
0: Yeah, terrific, terrific. Wendy, we appreciate you so much. We appreciate the Humane Society of Huron Valley for all you guys do. Thanks a lot for your time, and we will talk to you again next week.
1: Awesome. Thank you, guys. Take care.
0: And Mr. Weintraub, that was the Top Dog of the Week.
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0: 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Sam Webb, Mr. Ira Weintraub on the other side. Tis the season, as Ira was talking about in the break, meetings and complaints, and some complaints resonate and register more than others. But put this latest complaint in that category, Mr. Weintraub.
1: Sam, this is a good one, okay? This one's a really good one. So, Arkansas Athletic Director Hunter Yurachek, who also happens to be the chairman of the 13-member CFP committee, he's put out a statement yesterday that he is extremely concerned and displeased with the scheduling of their second and third games of the season. And he talks about it's a clear neglect for the well-being of college athletes. The focus must be on the well-being of the game's participants, not the bottom line of our media partner. So what he's complaining about is that Arkansas's second game, they're playing at Utah on September 12th, has been announced as a 9:15 Central time for Arkansas, so 10:15 Eastern. But what's that, 7:15 or 8:15 at Utah time? So pretty normal game time. And then they play a noon Eastern time game against Georgia the following Saturday, and he's complaining about basically losing an entire day of coming back. Sam, I'm trying to figure out, because this is not simply a competitive disadvantage, it is a genuine welfare issue for the young men who represent our program and contribute greatly to the bottom line of our television partners.
0: Great. Because of the time of day they play.
1: Because of the time of day they play. So, Sam, I want to just point out that... Oh, let me go back. Let me ask you a question. Who signs game contracts?
0: No, AD sign game contracts?
1: I'm pretty sure that ADs are involved in this. They may not be the ones that come up with it, but I'm sure they're involved in scheduling these games because this is their bottom line of their athletic department budget, is football scheduling. Hunter Yurachek became the athletic director at Arkansas on December 4th, 2017. He and his athletic department signed a game contract, a home-and-home game contract with Utah for July 13th, 2019, or on July 13th, 2019. So a year and a half after he became AD, he signed this contract. I would argue and say that if he wants revenge, it's not this complaint. The revenge is to have a noon Eastern time kickoff for Utah. Make them play early when they come to your place. But he signed the contract. He knows the TV partners control all the game times, and now he's complaining about having a game on because he doesn't like Pac-12 after dark for his Big 12 road game. Mm-hmm. It's hilarious. At the end of the day, I just complained to complain. But I figure that this is a complaint that I think Greg Sankey is going to clap back, maybe privately. But you don't complain about ESPN. You defend ESPN. You argue for ESPN's what they want. You don't complain against ESPN. Now, how could you do that, Sam? There will be pushback on this one.
0: Yeah, so pushback. It's a great segue. So one thing we haven't talked about in all of our conversations about playoff expansion, you know, has been focused on really the only two voices that matter, right? That's Tony Petitti speaking on behalf of the Big Ten, a.k.a. Fox. And, of course, Greg Sankey speaking on behalf of the SEC, a.k.a. ESPN. There is a bill that if it is passed, it will codify a lot of the protections that the NCAA had been clamoring for. The College Sports Commission now wants to have to sort of embolden it, empower it, to enforce a cap, for instance, to take away some of the power of those big two voices. Because did you see this part? What is the bill called? It's called the Protect College Sports Act, I think it's called. Did you see this part, Ira? There's a piece in the bill that would prevent the Big Ten and the SEC from forming a super league. Did you see that part?
1: If your conference generates more than $1 billion, I think is what it says, you can't expand. Is essentially what they're saying.
0: And the SEC.
2: You can't merge.
1: Can't merge. Yeah. Can't merge.
2: You can still expand. Hi.
0: Yeah. So, this feels like a fight, Mr. Weintraub.
1: Yeah, so there are a few things in here that I think actually are probably going to be moved forward and make a lot of sense. The thing is that just because it's proposed on Capitol Hill, A, doesn't mean it's going to pass. B, and just because it's bipartisan with the names of who put the bill together doesn't mean it's going to pass, because you still need enough support. And then the other part of it is, it just because it maybe even passes, it doesn't guarantee that it's legal. It has to go through the legal sniff test too. So there are a few things in here that I think that are actually going to eventually are going to find their way into, whether it's by law from the NCAA or actual law from the government. I think the one-time transfer, going back to that, and a five-year eligibility, I think they're going to find a way to get that somehow back, and that toothpaste back in the tube, so that the first transfer and grad transfers can transfer for, you know, obviously without sitting out, but your second transfer as an undergrad, you'd have to sit out. I think that has a chance to actually pass. I think that the banning of pro players, including international pro players, I think that with the limitations in the language, I think that has a chance to come to fruition, unless Will Wade has an opportunity to vote for on everybody's behalf, and then Will Wade will vote it down. I do think the Lane Kiffin rule is going to get, would get knocked down in court, unless it's collectively bargained and agreed to. But the so-called Lane Kiffin rule, which means that you can't leave early if you're a coach.
0: No way. No way. And I feel like the part about the Big Ten and the SEC.
1: And then the last part, Section 205, there's not the last part, but it's 111 freaking pages in this bill. But Section 205 bans conference mergers for any conference over $1 billion in 2025 revenue.
0: So I mean, the Big Ten and the SEC. Yeah,
1: why don't you just say that the Big Ten and the SEC can't merge?
0: Right.
1: Thing is, the language doesn't necessarily say that the Big Ten can't expand, have their own playoff, the SEC can't expand, have their own playoff, and then the two of them have a championship game between them. That's not a merging of the conferences. That's just creating a not quite the Super Bowl game.
0: Is it any surprise to you that the ACC and the Big 12 signed a letter of support for this? That the Big Ten and the SEC did not. And so the question then becomes, the lawmakers who are on in line with this bill, because clearly the NCAA's lobbyists have, I mean, this is the bullet points that are being hit here all speak to NCAA talking heads and influence. When they go back to their constituents and they talk to, you know, the reps from Alabama, they talk to the reps from Ohio, they talk to the reps from Georgia, and say, hell no. You can't sign this. Are you kidding me? There's no way. There's no way that the opportunity for those leagues to maximize their revenue, that they're going to let this bill curtail that. Why would they ever sign on to that? Now, there are certain protections that I think everyone could get on board with. The ones that you mentioned, like you don't want willy-nilly transfers. When you and I came up with this idea, because we did. We absolutely did.
1: Because then I brought it to Jim, and then Jim brought it to the nation, and then it happened. Yes.
0: 100%. I'm telling you that's how it happened.
1: That's exactly how it happened.
0: I'm not exaggerating.
1: No, you're not. That's exactly how it happened.
0: We were on this show, and I said, listen, there should be an opportunity for players to have a one-time transfer, no questions asked. Like this idea that they have to sit out is ridiculous. They should get a one-time pass on that. Now, my initial premise was, okay, but to prevent guys just from running from adversity, maybe you allow that one-time transfer to happen after their second year in the program. Like, we can talk about different ways in which you enact it. The particulars of it haven't been worked out. But this is an idea that needs to be brought to pass. Then you went to talk to Jim because you were doing the Hardballs podcast, right?
1: I brought it to Jim and said, Jim, we have this idea. What do you think about this? And he goes, that's a great idea. And next thing you know, he's talking about it at media availabilities and other places. And the NCAA, another reason why they hated him.
0: 100%. 100%. That is how it happened.
1: It's exactly how it happened. You're not exaggerating. Now, we had talked about, how do you... There's got to be ways that in the first year, if for reasons, but could it be after 2 years? We had all that language in there. And the fact is that you should be able to transfer one time whenever it is. You come on campus, you don't like it, your coach is fine, whatever it is, one time transfer. And we never talked about the two and the three and the four, the 5 year guys. Who does Sparty have? The six-year guy that they had on the basketball team? You know, Izzo that complains about transfer portal had a 6-year.
2: They had a few of those guys.
1: Yeah, so we wanted a version of what happened because the players had the right to. If a coach can leave, the player like, but it obviously is insanely out of control, and there has to be some sort of guardrails put in place. The irony, Sam, here's a total aside. You have a lot of coaches and media talking about, well, why don't you just have them sign contracts? And the answer is they can. You know why they don't sign them to contracts, Sam? Because coaches don't want to get locked into a player that might not pan out. Coaches don't want to sign a 4-year contract of a player that could be a bust, and then you're locked into that player with rev share for 4 years. Otherwise, absolutely, coaches and players could sign those players to contracts for multiple years. That's allowed. They just don't do it. So, but anyway, to get to this point, the one-time transfer, 5 years of eligibility, just play it out 5 years, those kind of things sound like they're moving in the right direction, and that's going to move in that direction. That's going to happen.
0: I think that there are, to your point, there are aspects of this bill that are agreeable across regional lines.
1: To use a lawyer term, they need to redline. I had this conversation with somebody here recently. They need to redline all the stuff that is not agreeable and just agree on the agreeable stuff, the 5 years and the one-time transfer, the banning of the pro players or whatever it might be.
0: The NCAA has the support of the also-rans. There's just no way that you bully this through. Is that happening?
1: How many votes does it need? Is this just a 51 vote? I'm assuming it's just a 51 vote. It's not a super majority. I don't know. I haven't gotten that far into the political side of it. Is it a 60 vote to have it pass? Is it a 51 vote to have it pass?
2: Well, you have to get 60 to get past cloture anyway, but like they're not going to, I can't imagine there would be a, the way the Senate works for anything, right, is you have to have at least enough people that there's no reason to stymie it, right? Why am I blinking on the word all of a sudden? It's too early. I can't talk before 9.
1: I know it's politics, sorry. The bill was put together by one Republican and one Democrat. It's supposed to be this bipartisan bill.
2: It's Cantwell and Ted Cruz.
1: Correct.
2: So it's Maria Cantwell from Washington and Ted Cruz, which, first of all, anytime Ted Cruz is watching your team, you know you're going to lose.
0: And Ted Cruz clearly didn't talk. He didn't talk to Texas and Texas A&M.
1: And that's right. But Cantwell obviously talked to the athletic director or did not talk to the athletic director at Washington. There's going to be pushback. And I have a feeling, to your point, Sam, that the senators from the states that matter the most in this, Georgia, Alabama, Michigan, Tennessee, California, they're going to push back. And all you need, if you need to get 60 to have it pass, and they need a crossover from if it was all just Republicans voting, they would need crossover anyway to have it pass. And they're not going to have all Republicans vote for it. So they need more crossover to pass. And there's no way you have enough people to get to 60. I just don't feel that you have 30. I feel like you have enough states that would be.
2: What they could do, because there's three different parties here. We've all been talking about the players, we've been talking about the NCAA and the teams, and then different teams, different programs have different needs. Do you know who has not been part of this conversation at all through this entire process? The people, the fans. We have been cut out entirely. And you know who would be perfectly suited to all of a sudden inject some things the fans want? The freaking United States Senate.
1: So let's call your senators.
2: Who represent us. Yeah. We own them. They work for us. So how come we're not in this? If you guys want to get this passed, I'll tell you exactly how to get it passed. Tell them that they have to broadcast every single game for free on the internet. If they want this, if you guys want to have a special carve-out, because this is collegiate, because we're providing education, that's great. This is a service to the United States. You would make this the greatest. This would pass baseball and the NFL in a heartbeat if you did this. Every single game is broadcast on the internet for free. And then you can have everything else you want, because now we're providing service to the United States. And everyone would freaking love it. And you know what? You would make more money, because the advertising you would be able to sell with all those eyes, instead of having, you know, people aren't going to watch every single game if they're all on streaming networks, right? You're restricting it to these tiny little bubbles, and people are going to have to borrow from each other, and they're cutting your legs out from underneath yourself. Yeah. And you can expand college football tenfold by putting it all online for free.
0: Seth, and then you woke up.
2: I'm saying,
1: how about baby steps? How about you guys get access to just cut up videos without people pushing back on you? Oh, some baby steps. I don't need whole games. I need cut ups.
2: I'm saying I don't care what the NCAA wants. I don't care what the schools want. I don't even care what the players want. And neither should the U.S. Senate. They should all turn around and be like, oh, you guys want us? This is our perfect opportunity for them to do something that their people actually like for once, and they would get so much popularity. You want to win Michigan? You got a Senate, the Michigan senators are retiring anyway, but you want to have Michigan senators and Georgia senators and all these people who need to win elections do something for the people that they're actually going to care about? Man, fix the problem that we all have to go to 10 different streaming channels to go watch our games. You fix that, and it'll be very easy, be very honest. That's what politics is nowadays. Make a show.
0: I wish there was no such thing as the lobbyists. And we should have, we should have the biggest representation, right? We the people vote for the politicians, and yet when they get there, they're influenced by the money.
2: That's
0: not going to change.
2: They've been corrupt since before I was born. I've never even got to see the Constitution work the way it was because I was born in 1979. But this still, lobbyists can do all they want to, but when you come up against an opportunity to win more votes than the lobbyists can buy, they have nothing to say.
0: Yeah.
2: And I know the problem is the politicians that we have. Ted Cruz doesn't know how to operate that way. There is no way for somebody to say to Ted Cruz, hey, here's a good idea. And he goes, ooh, that's a good idea because it will help people and make the, that's not how he thinks. Ted Cruz will just go and, go down on his knees for whoever's going to pay for him next. That's his operating procedure. And this is who's paying him today. And that's the problem that's who you have in charge. But some of them have people who work for them who are intelligent enough to say, man, I would love to get some of that Mamdani juice,
0: Yeah.
2: And this is one way to do it.
0: I would settle for something that you just mentioned. I mean, so much of rulemaking and lawmaking, at least in this instance, is based on myopic views. It does not bring in the accounts of all parties. So in this particular instance, this is clearly the NCAA/CSC saying this is how it should be without it getting, you should actually have the leagues have a seat at the table. You should actually have the players have a seat at the table. I like an agent registry. Like, that's a very good idea.
1: I love that. The agent registry is, and that's another thing we've talked about here, because you have agent registry, then you cut down on most of the worst of the tampering, not all of it, but you cut down on a lot of the worst of the tampering. That's definitely a thing. I'm not sure that this bill is going to eventually actually pass, but I think to your point, Sam, they should go through, pick all the good parts, and then start again, and then go through the next version of it, and go through and keep all the good parts, and go again, and maybe we actually can get to a finishing point that'll appease all the constituents. And the fact is, to your point, Seth, the constituents aren't just the coaches and the ADs and the schools and the TV networks, whoever. It's the fans and the players too, and the players have no say. And that's a part of all this. The players eventually have to have a say, or none of this is actually legal. If the players don't, if there's no collective bargaining, then the limited antitrust stuff is going to get sued away in court.
0: Yeah, they want to put a cap on the players. I just don't know how you...
1: Not until they have collective bargaining. Otherwise, it gets sued away in court. And that's the thing about a lot of the language in this thing. A lot of it is another loser in court. Shocking that college athletics has something going forward that's going to lose in court.
0: And I don't even think it's the court, because you can't tell me when these politicians go back home and they hear from the ADs and presidents at those respective institutions that this will be their position. There's no way. There's no way.
1: Yeah, now this is where our president and AD have to be very strong, because the other school in the state may not have to agree with us, and the other school in the state doesn't even have a president anymore. He's leaving to go to Clemson.
0: They're smart.
1: I believe.
0: They benefit from the Big Ten. And so
2: the state knows what they got.
0: Wants to do, they should just say, fall in line. Michigan and Ohio State, to a lesser degree, Penn State, USC, like, okay, your interests don't necessarily always align with the league. you also Rance, you better get in where you fit in. That's how I feel about it. I can't imagine there being a huge consent.
2: You're not going to have to whip Michigan State. They know exactly where their bread's buttered, and they know exactly how to play the game. That's why they're in the Big Ten in the first place. They had to fight like hell to get into the Big Ten in the mid right after World War II, because they were going to end up like Cincinnati and all the other guys cut out. They knew exactly what they were doing, and they're reaping it now. And they know how to play that game.
0: Yeah,
2: and you're right. There were some good things in this bill. You just have to put one. I'm telling you how easy it would be, because they don't have to change the format, right? You can still have the game on one game on Amazon and one game on Peacock and win everything, right? You can still change have exactly what you do, but if you're going to broadcast the game, just make it free. Everyone can get that game on Peacock today, and if they have to download the app, oh gosh, darn, they had to download your app. Even the streaming companies won't mind that much.
0: I think you're giving just the perspective of the people. Because I don't think there's any way the leagues, the big leagues.
2: Guess who the Senators have to win with? Guess who's got more power in this whole thing? And we're talking about U.S. legislation. We're talking about getting legislation through the U.S. Senate. Guess who has the final say on this?
0: Since when has our government worked like that? Where it's about the interest purely of the people.
2: We have leverage in this situation that we don't have when the NCAA is just talking to the players, right? We have leverage here that we don't have when Fox is negotiating for how many games we're going to play at night and whatnot. So we have leverage here.
1: So Seth, to your point, you can call your senator, you can send the emails, all that stuff. But at the end of the day, it's going to come down to the lobbying of the 80s and the presidents of the schools within each state. So I'm trying to figure out specifically with Cantwell, because she's in Washington, and you have to serve Washington and Washington State. And they obviously are going to have two different beliefs in this. Has she talked to the people of Washington? Do the people of Washington agree with what she has put forward? Because I can't imagine that people in the Big Ten want to be locked out of being able to do what they want to do down the road, potentially having a super playoff or whatever.
0: 100%. She couldn't.
1: So is it possible that she starts hearing pushback within her own state? You would think that you wouldn't push this forward unless you have the schools in your state behind you. But if she doesn't, then this thing's going to get major pushback and it's not going to pass anyway. And this conversation becomes moot.
0: The league would have signed support like the ACC and the Big 12 did if that were the case. But it's not. It's just absolutely not the case. And so to me, a strange irony here. We've talked about the adversarial relationship between the Big Ten and the SEC, Petiti and Sankey. What it makes more apparent is strange bedfellows, man. If you actually partnered, you could run this whole damn thing. The best thing for everyone outside of the Big Ten and the SEC is for the Big Ten and the SEC to be at odds. If you actually align and get on board with one another, you could push whatever you want to push through. You could push through.
1: They give you the power.
0: And it seems like they just aren't getting it, Ira. They just aren't figuring it out.
1: They both know that. The problem is they are serving two different groups. And Fox has one plan. ESPN has another plan. And I told you that we're in this holding pattern for probably a few years, and it may feel that way. I think Brett Yormark kind of let the cat out of the bag a little bit, because he said everything we do now sets up for 2030, because that's when the Big 12 rights opens up. And we know that the Big Ten is 2031. It's going to look a little different. The next couple of years may actually stay at 12 and may not have a lot of change but when TV contracts come up again and you can move, schools can move around, the shuffle happens again. And we know the ACC is getting that much closer to their date too. And eventually we said, oh, it's 15 years away. Well, that date's going to eventually get here.
0: Right.
1: And I'm probably going to get here without this bill that we're talking about actually passing in current form. And then we're going to get the super merger league that's in there that can't happen. It's probably going to happen.
0: Yeah.
2: All I'm saying, man, all I'm saying is you're dealing with more powerful stuff than you realize, Sam. I know you're saying, I know you're going to say it back, but listen to me. It takes one senator or even one Senate candidate to start saying this, and they're going to get so much capital, right? Abdul Asayed, the MGO blog reader, you're listening right now. You could just say this. Mally McMorrow, I know your husband. I know Ray's listening to this stuff. All right? Just say it. Haley, you're a Michigan fan. I've seen you at games many times. You can say it. You could, like, you could say, look, we're going to do. They want this from us. We'll give this to them. We'll give them all of this that they want. All they have to do is make sure you get to watch your games, because these are public institutions playing games, and they should be public. And all you got to do is make it free access for everybody. And they stick it in there, and it gets so popular that they can't get it out of there. Those are the kind of things that actually will work. This is the kind of leverage that we actually have. All it takes is one senator to say, you know what? Do this. Do this. And they'll get so much popularity, because you're on these are college football fans. You want to get people motivated to vote against, like, the things that they think politically right now, right? Hit them in their college football fandom. No one's tried that before. Seth, no one knows how much this matters to us. It matters.
0: I love you, Seth. I really do. This is a dream. this is a dream that I don't think we'll realize anywhere in the remotely near future. So, I wish this was something where the interests of the people could be the driving force. Dollars will be the driving force here.
2: Oh, of course. I'm saying one piece. We have an opportunity to get something here. We have an opportunity to get one thing in here because it will be so popular. And it's very hard. And what are they doing in the first place? When you're talking about the lobbyists, what do? They give you money to run your campaign, right?
0: Uh-huh.
2: Okay? And that money that you use for advertising to shift voters towards you, right? If you can shift more voters than they could pay for with one stupid idea, and this isn't even a bad idea. This is something that's going to hurt college football will help them.
0: I mean, how much of people's voting interest is dictated by their love of sports?
2: No one's tried it except when you're about to lose a stadium and then all of a sudden people go bananas.
0: Yeah. Right? I mean, that's the measure. I mean, how many votes could your sports interest really sway? Well, we got to get to a break. 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
14: We've talked a lot about measles over the past year, but mumps has largely flown under the radar, even though it's been making a bit of a comeback as well. That's because fewer people are getting the MMR vaccine, which stands for measles, mumps, and rubella. The vaccine's been around for decades. It is effective. It is safe. What makes mumps outbreaks difficult to contain is that symptoms usually don't appear for 2 to 3 weeks after someone's been exposed, and that can make it hard to pin down where that exposure took place. And someone who is infected can transmit the virus to someone else before they are symptomatic. If you get sick, which could manifest like a run-of-the-mill respiratory virus or the telltale swelling of your cheeks and jaw, all you can really do at that point is to treat the symptoms and also isolate yourself so you don't infect anyone else. I'm Dr. Sanjay Gupta, helping you live a better life.
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0: 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Sam Webb, Mr. Ira Weintraub on the other side. 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It wouldn't just be equipment storage. I'd have a studio area. You know, of course, there'd be equipment storage. My wife says, wait a minute. I need my she shed. She can have her she shed area. So growing up, my granddad, or one of my granddads down in Indiana, he had a pole barn and he had a wood burning stove in that pole barn. And a lot of lessons that I learned were in front of that wood burning stove. I was talking to my aunt. I said, listen, something ever happens, I got to have that wood burning stove for my pole barn. 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All right, fellas. So we've been talking to Seth and he's been selling us a dream. We love Seth for that. We love Craig Ross because Craig Ross has the best stories. He has the best stories, the best quips that he comes on with every single week. And so he teased me in the break. He teased me with something that he said, Sam, I was coming up with my story for this week, and I thought of you. He said, this is perfect for you, Sam. So it turns out, I guess, that the Craig Ross time this week is going to be dedicated to me. Is that right, Craig?
1: That's absolutely right.
0: Don't say it right now. We got to season this for the MGO.
1: I waited for it. This may take me 2 or 3 minutes anyway. But yeah, I saw this and I thought, Sam Webb. This is Sam Webb, and he will not only appreciate it, there's a future potential for Sam's growth as a radio TV personality in this. Okay. This is like right there.
0: Curiosity sufficiently piqued, I must say. So we will get to a break. We will come back on the other side. It'll be MGO Blog Roundtable time. Hey, did you hear that? That sigh of relief? That's Tom Izzo. That's coming from East Lansing right now, because all those dreams of going to Detroit for Monday night, for Saturday and Monday night, those are about to go out the window.
1: What a liar. Izzo is such a liar. I mean, the dude just needs to be honest, and I'd say fine. He doesn't want Michigan to win a single basketball game ever.
0: We'll get to that on the other side here. Then we'll go Blog Roundtable. We'll return on the Michigan Insider on the Big 1050 WTK online, thebig1050.com.
2: Cook and White Heating and Cooling Newsroom, I'm Renee Vitale. Michigan Democratic Senators Alyssa Slotkin and Haley Stevens are backing new legislation that would ban Chinese-made vehicles from entering the U.S., even temporarily for day trips from Canada or Mexico. Supporters say connected vehicles built by Chinese companies pose national security and data privacy risks because of the amount of information that modern cars collect through cameras, GPS, and onboard software. Slotkin has called the vehicles TikTok on wheels, warning they could threaten both American drivers' privacy and the U.S. auto industry, especially in Michigan. The International Rescue Committee says that the Ebola outbreak in the Democratic Republic of Congo is spreading faster than the response, as overcrowded camps for displaced people, poor conditions, and limited supplies fuel fears that the virus could spread further across the region. More than 220 deaths are now believed to be linked to the outbreak, as the IRC warns that it could become the deadliest on record without urgent action. And a new statewide poll shows Governor Whitmer maintaining a solid approval rating in her final year of her second term, with about 52% of likely voters approving of her performance. The survey also finds Whitmer continuing to outperform the typical trend for second-term governors, whose support often declines. At the same time, the poll highlights growing concern among voters about Michigan's economic outlook, including rising worries over inflation, job availability, and the potential for a recession, even as Whitmer's overall approval remains steady. That's the latest from the Cook & White Newsroom. 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
3: I'm Aaron Weintraub with the St. Arbor Sports Update. Two kickoff times and TV assignments for the 2026 Michigan football season were announced yesterday. Michigan season opening game versus Western Michigan on September 5th will be a 7:30 p.m. kickoff at Michigan Stadium and on NBC. Game 3 versus UTEP on Saturday, September 19th will kick off at 3:30 at the Big House and on the Big Ten Network. It was previously announced that Michigan's second game, a home game versus Oklahoma, and season finale, the game versus Ohio State on November 28th in Columbus, will both kick off at noon on Fox. Michigan softball's Lauren Putz, for the second straight day yesterday, was named second team All-American, this time by the National Fast Pitch Coaches Association. Yesterday was day one of the NCAA East first round, which runs through Saturday in Lexington, Kentucky. Brennan Herger, Trent McFarland, and Riley Flemington advanced to tomorrow's 1,500 meters quarterfinals. Camden Law, Miles Brown, and John O'Reilly advanced to tomorrow's 800 meter quarterfinals. Quincy Isaac qualified in the long jump for nationals next month in Eugene, Oregon. The women's track and field team opens competition today at the NCAA East Region first round in Lexington. The Michigan rowing team, which is competing in the NCAA championships for the 18th time, will be in action at the 2026 NCAA championships, taking place tomorrow through Sunday at Lake Lanier Olympic Park in Gainesville, Georgia. 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
5: Well, stop me if you've heard this one before. Shohei Ohtani, good at baseball. Last night started on the bump, six innings pitched, zero hits, one earned run, seven strikeouts, but did walk four, saying he was disappointed with his performance.

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0: 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Sam Webb, Mr. Ira Weintraub on the other side, and joining us as they do every single week. Love these guys. The MGO Blog Roundtable crew, starting with the man that started it all at the blog, Brian Cook. Brian, good morning. How are you, my friend?
1: I'm well.
0: He is well. Seth Fisher is, I love you know, his view of the world and how it works. I just love that about you, Seth. Good morning. How are you?
2: Not well. You guys are raining on my parade. I believe in we the people. I believe that the government should be responsive to the people who are voting in the elections for these people. And you guys are like, that's not how it works, Seth. Come on. Come on. What are you talking about?
0: And then, of course, we all love Craig Ross because we just never know what he's going to say. Huh. It always, I'll give you this. It always makes us think, Craig. You always make us think. So what do you have?
3: Well, that's kind. Many may know that after Stephen Colbert was more or less fired this last week, that he decided within a 24-hour period to host another TV show. And this TV show was Only in Monroe, a cable TV access show. And it was, I commend it because it's very funny. It's got a great little skit with Steve Buscemi, who shills for Buscemi's pizza in Monroe, even though he admits on the ad he has no idea what it is or that he's ever anything.
0: Don't we have a Buscemi's party store in Ann Arbor? Come on.
3: Maybe, too. So maybe we could get Buscemi on. And he has Jeff Daniels as a guest. But the star to me was Jack White from White Stripes, who is just phenomenal as his music director on this show. He's very deadpan. He's very clever in the way he presents. Who apparently graduated from Cass Tech in Detroit.
0: Okay.
3: And but I was going to turn it off.

0: coney dogs and decide which one is better.
1: Ira, they stole our idea.
0: And Colbert insisted that it be done. They would eat them Lady and the Tramp style. So Colbert's eating one end of the hot dog while Jack White is eating the other. But I think, Sam, you know, yeah, they probably stole your idea. But on the other hand, Sam, how come you've been so limited in that you've only been talking about Flint Coney dogs and someone's saying this is 100% true debate in Monroe. Flint Coney dogs versus the Detroit Coney dogs.
2: American Lafayette challenge? Well, yeah. We're talking playoff now. Listen, yeah, right. You want to get NCAA? Let's have a real playoff.
1: A Michigan connection, all right? Yeah. And a Michigan connection that I didn't quite understand until a guy who was the bane of my childhood existence sort of revealed it to me, and that guy was Jim Abbott. And for those who don't mean Jim Abbott, obviously big-time pitcher, Flint Central alum. And so I've told this story many times on the air. I'm in a game. I catch a toss sweep. I'm going outside. Guy blows me up in the hand, breaks my finger, right? So I get up, and, you know, little trainer was shorter than me, Mr. Maisie. He comes over. He takes me in, and he pulls my finger back in place. I fumbled on the play. I'm only so big. The pitch was this high, man. I mean, I'm the shorter guy. Don't throw the pitch like I'm the taller guy. But I reach up. Get the ball down, hits me in the hand, breaks. Maisie pulls it back in. In walks Joe Ufinger, head coach, former Purdue offensive lineman. And he says, "How you doing?" And he showed my hand. He said, "You fumbled on the play." I said, "Coach, my hand got broke on the play." And so stone-faced Joe Ufinger, who just passed away about a few months ago, man. I hate to say, but he says, I had a quarterback who had one hand and never fumbled. What's your excuse now? And I'm thinking, this makes no sense. This makes no sense that a guy with one hand never fumbled. Get Jim Abbott on the show. He comes on and said, "Jim, did you ever fumble?" He says, "Sam, I got to tell you, I've accomplished a lot of things in my life. I'm not going to tell you about whether or not I ever fumbled in practice."
3: Hey, thanks for letting me into Sam's world just for a couple minutes.
1: What we will talk about, however, on the other, something that you talk about a lot is, you know, Flint conies. Did you know that Flint style conies were invented by my dad? His dad invented the Flint style cone.
0: Jim Abbott's dad?
1: Jim Abbott's dad invented the Flint, the topping, you know, the seasoned beef. It was invented by Jim Abbott's dad. There's a meat store, a meat market down the street from where I lived in the Evergreen Valley. So there were two meat stores. One was right around the corner, which is Maxi Meats. And then if you go down several blocks, Abbott's Meats was on the corner, one of the Abbott's Meats locations. I never in all my time knew that Abbott's Meats was Jim Abbott. That was the recipe. The genesis of the recipe for the Flint style coney was invented in that store by Jim Abbott's dad. And it is, you want to know what a coney is? That's it. Born in the city of Flint. So I don't know what the
0: Monroe coneys.
1: I've never been to Monroe to eat coneys.
0: Well, I'm
1: virtually certain that one of them is pouring their soup on their hot dog and calling it a coney. That would be a Detroit style coney.
0: The other
1: is using great seasoned beef that is perfectly, I mean, it's textured. It doesn't drip off your hot dog. I mean, just douse it with a little mustard and some onions. That's how a coney should be. And it was started by a Michigan guy, Jim Abbott's dad.
0: Well, that's where I'm trying to bring it back home, Sam, is that both Jack White and Colbert picked the same coney. But I can't tell you which one it was because they were somewhat cagey about it. So I think what you need to do is contact.

0: I think her name is Kehlani Ray Rafko, who's a former Miss America, who is the ordinary host of that show from Monroe.
1: That's another Flint reference. I remember Kehlani Ray Rafko. Yeah. She was Miss America, you know, riding through the city of Flint, downtown on
0: there, Main Street. There you go. Yeah. So she, you could call her up and say, hey, you're going to host the show, and you're going to be the definitive judge of what's better, Vince's or Monroe's original conies. Now, I find this, I mean, there is some irony in this. I would rather eat my toe than a coney. I'm a vegetarian. I've been a vegetarian for over 50 years. But in any event, I think this is perfect. I think you got to show up. Host one day the cable TV show only in Monroe. And that's it. It will be great. It'll be, Colbert, Jack White, Sam Webb. It's perfect.
1: We need to have a Coney off for sure. Flint would be well represented. Mark Dotson is a Flint Central grad here and played baseball as well.
0: Oh, yeah.
1: Yeah, he fumbled, but that was a special athlete. So Jim Abbott lied. Well, I guess it was a lie of omission. He wouldn't admit that he fumbled on these airwaves.
0: Mark would know.
1: Yeah, but it's great to see Flint attached with Michigan again. Trey McKinney went to Trey Day up in Flint. We showed up really big for Trey. That was awesome to see. Mateen Cleaves paying homage to a Michigan champion was great to see. You know, I don't even think it was tough for him to swallow. I think it was tough for Tom Izzo to swallow, though. So do you guys buy when Tom Izzo is sitting on a panel with Dusty May and Greg Kelser. Who was the other one on that panel?
2: Jalen Rose.
1: Yeah, Jay Rose. That he says, hey, the Final Four is coming to Detroit. I mean, it just, you know, I root for everyone to win. Do you buy that from Tom Izzo, fellas?
0: Well, that's an easy one for me, but I'll let Brian talk. I already said it.
1: I root for everyone. Kumbaya. State Michigan wins.
3: My favorite Tom Izzo being friendly thing was he was real mad when Michigan fired Tommy Amaker.
0: Yeah.
3: He was like, oh, it's terrible what our game has turned into. See, all you can go 5 years without making the tournament and you get fired. And it's like you could beat up on Tommy Amaker. Like, Dusty May is the nicest guy on the planet. And Michigan State fans, one of the hilarious subplots of the offseason is that they just they've turned him into this cartoon villain in their eyes. And it's delightful because it's like, does anyone else in the world have a problem with Dusty May? No.
1: You know what? He got some great news. And I wonder how legit you think it was. Do you really think Jeremy Fears was seriously considering making the jump? No. I know it would have been an indictment on Tom Izzo to me if Jeremy Fears stays in the draft. But Jeremy Fears, late last night, confirmed that he's coming back to Michigan State, thus keeping alive, Tom Izzo's dream of making it to the Final Four in Detroit.
0: Sun rises in east. That's what this was.
4: If you want to get drafted high, this is the year to go. There's so many dudes that have gone back to school this year that, you know, Rez Johnson's, staying in the draft. We thought he was going to stay in the draft in the first place, but he's moved up to, like, the lottery now. And part of that is just because some of the other bigs that were going to be in the draft are going back to their schools. And so, I mean, the same thing with point guards right now. So if Fears wants to get drafted in the first round, this was probably his one opportunity to do so. That's why he was interested in it.
1: I just can't buy. So Christian Anderson is in the draft. Christian Anderson is taller than Jeremy Fears.
0: Better shooter.
1: Christian Anderson is a discernibly better shooter. He shot 41.5% from three last year. And he's 6'3". That's small for an NBA point guard these days. Jeremy Fears is an inch taller inch shorter. He can't shoot. Is he a free throw merchant? Does he do the James Harden impression very, very well? Sure he does. But you kind of got to be able to shoot a little bit in order to get the kind of leverage that James Harden gets. I just don't know how realistic it was to think that Jeremy Fears was going to be this guy who moved up draft boards. To me, it would say much more about his belief in Tom Izzo's ability to make him any degree better. coming back to school. I think they must have paid him a lot of money to come back.
4: That's what it's got to be about. Listen, if you're Jeremy Fears, you'd be an idiot if you didn't try it. Because, number one, this is the highest you're possibly going to go just because the draft is so thin this year. Okay? And number two, the more you stay in the draft, the more, you know, Ishbia's got to be forking it over to bring you back. Now, he is the perfect college player, and everyone knows he's a perfect college player. Is he going to get better? No. He's kind of hit what he's hit. He is what he is. He can maybe, like, you know, get fewer penalties, but that's, you know, he is what he is. That's who Jeremy Fears is at this point. He's a perfect college player.
1: His life. But Ben Simmons was like 6'10". This dude is 6'2". I just don't get the comparison. All right, so let's talk about the matchup next year now. So he's back at Michigan State. And for some reason, I mean, the national media is just, they just think that March is Izzo month when there's nothing to suggest that that's the case these days. But they're really going to be thinking it now with Fears coming back. So how does that matchup look to you? Michigan versus Michigan State, Fears versus Elliott Cadeau, which I cannot wait to see this year. I'm getting my popcorn ready for that matchup. But what do you guys think?
5: Well, I guess Cadeau has a little bit of a relative advantage compared to their matchups last year, just because he'll be entering his second year at Michigan, gets more familiar with what Dusty May wants, gets more familiar with Trey McKinney, and there's less, I guess, upside for Fears. I guess the flip side of that for Fears is if he actually learns to shoot, like, that was a hole in Cadeau's game last year that he really did a great job filling, and if Fears is able to do that, like, there isn't really a comparable hole in Cadeau's game. Even his turnover rate got down to 21 at the end of the year, almost stripping him of the banana that we put on him.
4: He likes that banana.
5: He likes the banana. But, like, to me, it's going to be kind of a wash, and then I think, you know, it's really going to come down to the bigs. It's a much more uncertain matchup this year because, you know, they have is the kid's name Bonk or Bonky? The kid from Charlotte that they picked up, who's kind of a 7'2" stiff, has a little bit of skill, but, you know, he's a shot blocker and a guy who's might translate to a higher level, might not. I think Michigan has an advantage there with Chom, but what Michigan doesn't have this year is the kind of depth they had last year, where they have three guys who are going to go in the top 15 picks in their front court. You know, they have Estrella, who I think is going to be a good player, but probably isn't a first round draft pick. And then they don't really know what they have with Reed. And I like Reed. I think that he can be a good player, but, you know, he's missed the last two seasons with injury. And Michigan State looked like a pretty complete team. They just needed a center, which they did add. So, you know, I think both teams will be among the better teams in the Big Ten Conference. And I think you're really looking at Illinois again. Like, I think Stojakovic is a guy who could really blow up in year two. And I think, you know, you get some big steps back from Purdue and probably Nebraska. And then I don't know who's going to come up and kind of fill that. It looks like a little bit more of a down year for the league because Purdue lost everything, and there doesn't seem to be an obvious comer up from kind of, you know, the middle ranks of the conference.
1: You know, you talk about Jeremy Fears learning to shoot. His percentage actually went down from his sophomore season. He started out as, I think, look at these stats yesterday. I think he started out a 16% three-point shooter. He obviously got shot, missed some time. Then he comes back his sophomore year. He goes up 34%, comes back his junior year, and he's down to 32%. Meanwhile, Elliott Cadeau, his shooting has improved every season. If a guy's going to improve his three-point shot, I would think it'd be Elliott.
5: Fears only took 38 threes as a sophomore. So, like, he had a ton more volume. He didn't really have a – let's be clear, the volume was still relatively low. But shooting 32% on 109 attempts is a little bit more something you have to defend than, like, this guy might take one three in this game. So that's something that Elliott and Yaxel did this year. They just improved their volume, which I think is valuable in and of itself because it just makes you a more diverse player.
0: Well, you have to wonder about both Elliott and Fears, what they'll look like with a new cast of characters. I mean, I think the two big guys at Michigan State were really underrated. They were by me, at least, because by the end of the year, those guys were Cooper and what's his name, the other guy.
5: Kohler.
0: Yeah, they were both pretty good players in that they could shoot the ball outside. They knew what they were doing. And now he doesn't have either one of those guys. And the big guys that they're going to have are, look more like defensive guys than guys with any sort of an offensive game. So if this puts more on Fears, I'm not sure that's a good thing for him. And
1: yeah, go ahead. Fears is going to probably be, if I'm thinking about it on paper, maybe be the, I think he'll be the favorite for Big Ten Player of the Year heading. Yeah,
0: could be.
1: Trey will get a lot of mention, but I think Elliott is a sneaky candidate in there because we saw him sort of, he improved his game, but he also calibrated his game for the guys around him. I think we're going to see him be much more forward in his individual production next year out of necessity and ability. I think he has the ability to do that. So it's going to be interesting to see how the opinions change on him as we get into the season to see him do more. I think he'll start to get some of that respect and really hunting that matchup. That was one of the things that really stuck out to me about their run. He was really, really bothered by absolutely no recognition at all. And post, I don't get a single sort of all league. How does that happen? We got the best team in the Big Ten and nobody looks at me. That was a thing for him. So every matchup, he was like, yeah, I want whoever the top point guard is. I think that carries over into this season.
5: Well, Michigan was just so balanced last year that, you know, the bigs took the headlines. You can't have five Michigan players on the all Big Ten team, even if you should. Right? Like, you really could last year. You could have been like, the all Big Ten team is Michigan. Good night. And people have been like, well, all right.
0: That's not a crazy idea. I mean, they were 19-1. I don't think any team is going 19-1 again in the near future or even the mid future.
5: I think the two guard, you can't put a Michigan player at the two guard, but the other four spots could have all been Michigan players.
1: Hey, so do we know, there was a rash of guys saying they're coming back. Are there any guys still out there that are considering Big Ten teams that could affect this race? Like, I don't, Momchilovich isn't considering any Big Ten teams, is he?
0: No, I think he's going back to Iowa State.
6: No, it's Louisville, Kentucky, St. John's, the top three right now.
0: Okay.
5: The Baylor kid withdrew and immediately committed to St. John's, and it doesn't look like there's really much out there that isn't going the dollar bill y'all route, which isn't necessarily the strength of Big Ten teams, is to pick off guys who are strictly looking for the biggest bag. So, except Michigan last year. Hey.
4: I mean, Illinois can play that game, but they're pretty much set.
5: Well, yeah, I don't necessarily think Illinois really was looking at the portal and being like, we need a lot from here, you know?
1: Mm-hmm. Yeah. I would be in that Momchilovich sweepstakes if Michigan can get him into school. They just can't get him into school.
5: Well, yeah, I mean, I guess it is what it is, you know?
1: Yeah.
0: Did any of you guys see the Tim McCormick interview with Jalen Reed?
1: Did not.
0: It's very good. Reed has graduated. I didn't realize he had already graduated from school. And he said, well, I don't know, maybe I'll work on an MSW. I'm still dealing with what I'm going to do as a grad student. But he's a very thoughtful kid. He's reasonable in his vision of, not pushing himself beyond, you know, where his body is at the moment. I was impressed with him. He says he can guard anyone. He said he can guard 1 through 5. Whether that's true or not, I don't know. But
5: to be honest, what I've seen from him, I wouldn't be surprised if he has that capability, because he's 6'10", 240, but like, just watching him move around the court is a little reminiscent of Merez Johnson. Yeah. He's actually a little taller and longer than Merez. He's probably not going to have the same kind of lateral mobility, especially after 2 years of injuries coming off an Achilles. Like, that could go either way, right? Like, could be basically Yaxel 2.0, or he could be notably slowed by the last couple of years of not being on the court.
4: I mean, between those injuries, I saw him play a game against Kentucky, and he was keeping up with those athletes, you know, their guards. So I mean, of all those positions that you're asking whether he can guard, you know, other than like a too big center, because he weighs 240 and 6'10", but he kind of, you know, he's more of a 4'3" than I think a 4'5", right? And I think that's, you know, but that's fine. Michigan's got, you know, Chom. They've got size already to help him there. So I wouldn't see him as a big necessarily. I see him as that answer to that three. And I think his defense is going to be, if he's healthy, right? But like that, he could be a massive, massive impact if he plays the way that I saw him playing in that Kentucky game.
0: Well, that's what he said in the interview, was that he felt, you know, he was a 3-4. But that, and I think his three-point shooting was actually
1: Yeah, his three-point good. Shooting was good. Now, I don't, yeah. Do you guys have his volume?
4: Low volume.
1: Percentage was good.
0: Yeah,
4: was good. It was pretty low volume. They were pretty much open shots. And the way LSU was playing, it was, you know, it was a little Wade ball. So, like, the idea is everybody crowds around the one guy driving to the, and then if he gets a shot, he gets a shot off. But that's all you need from that position, because they've got shooting in other spots.
0: Yeah. So anyway, I just thought this guy is just the throw in because he can't play because he's hurt. But the more I look at him, the more I think, well, maybe, you know, Dusty May really has something here, you know, if he can come back. Now, Achilles is difficult, of course.
1: So how good? I mean, let's be just paint the optimistic picture. If he comes back, he's like healthy, like, I mean, you know, there's an acclimation period, but he's back full go. What's his level? How good will he be for Michigan?
5: If he really hits, I think he's going to be a lot like Merez, like a guy with maybe a developing 3-point shot. His ranginess on the inside, I think, will make him pretty good around the rim. He felt like he had good patience. He's a little bit more of a face-up guy than Merez was, so he's capable of taking a couple of dribbles and either finishing with his left or the right if he's able to get an advantage. I mean, but that's really the best-case scenario, and you just don't know. Like, I think that the scout on this was really good. You can see the potential, but he's coming off an Achilles, and that is an Achilles injury that happened like 9 games into last year. So the recovery window there is pretty tight.
0: Yeah, whether he'll be ready at the beginning of the season, I would be a little skeptical. Whether he'll be ready by January, well, that, you know, could be.
4: That's kind of where I'm at too. Yeah, you get them. You can take your time because they have threes on this roster, right? You can develop Ricky Liebert. You can, you can play small a little bit too. You can play with Trey at three a little bit. There's a lot of different ways. Quinn Costello, yeah. There's a lot of different options you have to play around with, and you have a kind of a will because you have those young guys coming up, right? And you got three freshmen that you want to play at that position. You have an opportunity to do so and bring Reed along slowly. And then I think you get into February and March, he's going to start making a big difference. And I think that he has excellent defensive potential. Like where you saw him play this for the whole year, he could be the defensive player of the year, kind of defensive potential.
1: Oh.
4: And that's, he's not going to win that because he's not going to be able to play all year.
1: Right.
4: But what I've seen of him and from the way the game is played and the way that the rest of this Michigan roster is built, I think it's going to be massive because if you can get that from him and Michigan's been playing kind of smaller all year and then all of a sudden you get a 6'10 guy at three, you're looking at last year's defense again. Minus Mara, but you're looking at something like last year's defense again. And I don't think he's necessarily Merez because I think Merez is not as fleet. I never saw Merez like drive to the basket, right? He could finish, but he would not put the ball on the floor and actually drive like a guard.
5: Well,
4: he definitely can do that.
5: That is, I mentioned that he's more of a face-up guy than Merez is, but you know, in terms of his lateral agility, his ability to defend multiple positions, like if he hits that with Merez, Michigan is extraordinarily lucky because that's the reason he's played himself into the lottery. Like, because he went through the testing and everybody's like, oh yeah, this guy can guard 1 through 5. So he gets to be a lottery pick. That's
1: and I think Michigan got the lights out too.
5: And like you could see that is something that is an upside for him. And given what he's able to do, just a little bit of that, if he can stand in the corner occasionally and hit a three, that's going to be valuable for him because it just gives him flexibility for who else he can be on the court with. So, you know, I feel like Johnson is a real upside stretch for Jalen Reed. Obviously, he's going to be a lottery pick. So I don't want to say that he is going to be Merez Johnson, but like that is in the genre of what we're talking about, a guy who can play the five a little bit, but it's mostly a four, has a little stretch game, is switchable defensively. And there's some differences between the two players, but you know, it's not too far off.
1: And one of our basketball posters loves Steve Horn. He said, Reed is a very, very, very poor man's Carl Anthony Towns, face up game and some dribble drive game too. I'll take it. I'll take it. Well, yeah, for sure.
0: Well, as long as we're at it, I spent some time this week looking at Lincoln Cosby. And again, I, you know, my thinking or the noise seems to be that, you know, he's just going to redshirt. Maybe and maybe not. I don't know. But I watched a lot of his tape and there's a lot there in Lincoln Cosby. You know, he's listed as 6'9". He seems taller than that. I'm guessing, you know, he seems to block a lot of shots from other big guys. Left-handed, he's reclassified from a 2027, which makes it another reason that perhaps he should just redshirt. But really good jumper, good ball handler, good passer. Two things. One, no right hand, as far as I can see. He needs a year doing mic and drills and learning to have a right hand. And two, I think, you know, he needs to work on his shooting, although it doesn't look terrible. But the rumor is he's an inconsistent shooter. But he runs the court, handles the ball, passes the ball at 6'9", 6'10". I don't want to compare him with other people who I'd like to compare him in my head, at least, yet. But, you know, I was very, very happy when watching his tape. Assuming he comes off, he's off an ACL, though. He's coming off an ACL.
1: Let's go ahead and get to a break. When we come back on the other side, I do want to touch on the unprecedented run, at least for the month of May, that Michigan football recruiting is on. I mean, these guys, if there were questions about how them acclimating, it was only about timing. You felt like they would definitely be able to get it at some point. But how soon would they get recruiting? Well, they got it really soon, as they are on an impressive, impressive run right now. We'll get to that on the other side here on Michigan Insider, Big 1050 WTK, online at big1050.com.
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13: A better life with Dr. Sanjay Gupta.
14: We all know how important it is to stay active as we age, especially as we get older. But I've come to realize that for as good as people are about getting their cardio in, a lot of older folks really don't seem to be doing the recommended amount of strength training or even understand why it's so important. It helps you stay functional and therefore independent for as long as possible. Certified strength and conditioning specialist Dana Santis says a great place to start is not with dumbbells or barbells, but with your body weight, which allows you to build strength while also learning how your body moves and where your limitations exist. It also reduces the risk of overwhelming your connective tissue, which adapts more slowly than muscles as we get older. Once you're comfortable, you can dial up that intensity, but do it slowly, do it carefully. I'm Dr. Sanjay Gupta, helping you live a better life.
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0: 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Sounds like Kyle Whittingham is saying, get on board with this recruiting class. And a lot of guys are answering that call. We've seen runs in the past. I can think of the run that Brady had back in, I want to say, 2012. But that was around signing day in, like, December. Guys were on visits, you know, and they were getting caught up in the rush leading up to signing day. I mean, it was a huge run of guys. I think you had Taco Charlton and a bunch of dudes all committed in a flurry. This... what we're seeing with this new staff in the month of May before official visit season is wildly impressive, guys. And I'm curious your take. The rankings fluctuate, and I'll get to that, because I think as much as I will talk very, very honestly about guys when they're overrated, there are several underrated guys in this class, and in my opinion, by our guys at 24/7 Sports. This is an impressive run, but just take rankings, current rankings aside, just when you look at this class, you look at this run they're on, your impressions of the guys that they've landed, your impressions of the recruiting prowess of this staff so far, starting with you, Brian Cook.
1: Well, I think the overall thrust is competence. They know what they're looking for. They know the kind of guys that they're after. And, you know, you look at the top of the class and doesn't have any whiz bang five stars, but it has a really solid core of guys. Like, the top six guys are in a range from like 83 to 124. Guys who are going to be good long-term college players. And you're not, I mean, these days it's kind of hard to get super invested in recruiting because of the portal, but it does give you a base to build from. And I think, you know, you're not going to see holes in the roster. You're not going to see something like, you know, the quarterback situation the year after Harbaugh left. You know, I think that these guys have been around the block, and I think that's what really shows. Like, there's no ramp up here. Like, everybody was like, well, we got to let, you know, Sharon get his feet under him. There's none of that here. Like, these guys have been doing it for 22 years. There's no surprises.
0: Seth?
2: I mean, it feels like a Lloyd Carr class that just got super juiced by NIL, right? Where, like, you remember, like, in the Carr years, they would just kind of, like, start rolling in. It was after the camp season, but all of a sudden you would just be like, here's another four-star, here's another four-star. And then you go look at the guy and be like, he's pretty good. Now, there's some guys who I think they're, like you mentioned, who are really underrated. Xavier Muhammad, the defensive tackle, is one of them. The Tavares Harrington, who they're talking about using as a nickel, I watched him. Dude, like, yeah.
0: Those, they were like, Tavares Harrington. Oh, I heard those guys. Tavares Harrington is a guy. He is a priority. We got to have him. Whatever we got to do, we got to get this dude.
2: Yeah.
0: They were goo goo gaga over Tavares Harrington, from what I understand.
2: And so, well, and he fits, you know, and everyone's been jumping into Jay Hill's defense, and I have too, and he fits a lot of where those kinds of defenses are going. You see, you know, all the Ravens and Eagles defenses, they're all trying to get bigger at the nickel, and then that's what they're talking about using him as. You need somebody who's super athletic who can handle that, but also super big, so he just doesn't get beat over the top whenever you want to man up with him. So if they got him, and I think they looked at the teams that were after him that were really interested in having him, and they're all guys who run that sort of defense. So it's a very Dusty May kind of pickup, right? Because it's like adding a 6'10 guy at the three is what Tavares Harrington is. Tavares, sorry.
0: Greg Ross.
3: Well, I wish I knew more. I'm having a hard time with recruiting, and maybe you guys can pick me up on this, because how real is it at this point? Remember, there in the old days, there was a coach in the SEC who said, I don't know, the kid is committed to someplace else, but he goes, that's good. Now I just know who the competition is. Right? Yeah. And I wonder if a lot of this, how firm any of this, I mean, you guys would know more than me. I don't know.
0: Yeah, it's a great point, Craig. I think that all commitments are more flimsy than they used to be. Mm-hmm. But these guys are very intentional in their retention plan. I mean, Ricardo Kitchen, for instance, is getting bombarded. I mean, they are all over Ricardo Kitchen, other schools. Yeah. They went out in force as a staff and even took the GM and Dave Loken and went in making it very clear just how much of a priority. I mean, so the preemptive action that they're taking to protect their class has been impressive, as is, to get back to the point of getting guys to commit, and they're getting them to commit before the official visit rush. Mm-hmm. That doesn't mean that guys are guaranteed to be locked in, but you are avoiding all these guys going to, you know, different campuses and being enticed, you know, in over the months of or the entire month of June. That's a huge obstacle to avoid. That is, again, doesn't lock them in, but you've cleared a big hurdle by getting them in the fold and keeping them off of other campuses, at least for a window. Now, if they decide to visit down the line in the fall, you'll cross that bridge when you get there. But that has been, to me, really impressive. And then, Brian, you said something that really resonates with me. They know what they're looking for. They know what they want. They can spot talent. So London Hampton, the kid from Kenilworth Hills. So 24/7 has him ranked 1,019 in the country. There aren't 1,018 better athletes than this dude. And he hasn't been scouted enough. You look at a staff that got the number one running back in the country last year and understands that we are in a pickle in the running back room. What if Jordan Marshall leaves after this year? What do we have in the running back room? So they go out and get Tyson Robinson, and you know he's highly regarded. London Hampton, I think, is an excellent pickup. A big play guy and a big play guy who is 6'2 and about 205, 210 pounds, can run between the tackles really well. I don't know if you guys have watched his film.
3: I have.
0: But, I mean, this guy is a guy that Tony Alford gets his hands on him. I think he could wind up being one of the steals, not just of this recruiting class, but of this recruiting cycle.
3: Well, I know they brought him in as a running back, which I was slightly surprised about, but that's where they see him. And I hate to say this. I mean, but maybe Seth, wow. Look, yeah. Look at this kid. I mean, he reminds me of Haskins, who was recruited, who was about the same rating, about right in 1,020 or thereabouts. Oh,
2: he's tied in my numbers right now. They're exactly tied.
3: They're exactly tied. And I watched Haskins in high school. I said, how can this guy be number 1,020 in the class, especially when you look at him playing defensive end on the other side? You know, running back, defensive end. Who's that? This kid is sort of like that. I mean, he outruns people, breaks tackles, seems to have vision. I don't know. Maybe he's playing against my high school team, but he sure looks damn good to me.
0: See, the thing that I see, other than his obviously his ability between the tackles, find holes to run through contact. Hey, I talked to him about this. Like, man, he runs standing straight up. Like, dude, you're 6'2". he'll get destroyed if they don't fix that. But he's aware of it. And that's what I'm saying. Tony Alford gets his hands on him. They throw another 10, 15 pounds on him as well. You know, you mentioned Haskins, and I guess I can see that when you talk about his feet. But Hassan could never run like this. Mm. Even in his dreams. I mean, he's like Seth. Talking about, you know, politicians being for the people. Like, it's going to happen, right? This guy's never going to run like that. But you can definitely see the potential. And then, I mean, you know, he does the other part of the Hassan comparison is if you got to the point where you felt like your running back room was too loaded, this guy does have really good upside as a DB. And some schools are recruiting him as a DB. So I just think this is an example of one of the lower ranked guys. He's one of the lower ranked guys that they got recently. That was what stands out to me as well.
3: Yeah. Look. Yeah. So, yeah, I mean, I looked at the tape and I said, wow, he looks good to me. So I don't, you know, but I'm not a football coach, but apparently Tony Alford is. And so that's the good news.
0: Yeah. And then the versatility of going across the country, like you expected them to be able to recruit their own footprint, but they've come in here in the Midwest, done a really good job in Chicago. They're doing a really good job in state. You know, you got Ricardo Kitchen locked up. You go get Jakari Lipsy, prevent him from taking official visits, get him locked up. Michigan State, for as much as they're trying to downplay this as a loss for them, they were on London Hampton. Stop it. Stop it. I don't want to hear it. But, you know, all the attention is on Dakota Garant. Dakota Garant, they have done a tremendous job, fellas. I mean, a year ago, people were talking about Michigan leading for Dakota Garant. I said, I don't know who you're talking to. Michigan is not leading for Dakota Garant. And he does not, the offense just does not impress him at all. They were telling him what they were going to do, and then they get in the season. He was even less impressed with Michigan. Yeah. So it was Oregon. It was Ohio State. I think it was Penn State. Now, suddenly, Michigan, by virtue of the recruiting attention, you get in. I think he is being sold on the vision and the persistence, the amount of attention that they're showing him has at least put them in a position where it's not just the obligatory mention. He is sincerely interested. Now, I still think Oregon leads. I still think if he follows through his commitment timeline of committing this summer, I think it'll be to Oregon or some other out-of-state school. But the important thing to note, Brian Cook, Seth Fisher, and Craig Ross, no matter what happens, it is not over in the summer for Dakota Garant. He is going to be watching Michigan all season long. He has been very forward in talking about that. I'm watching Michigan no matter what I do. And I think he's been sincere when he says that.
2: How many yards does J.J. Buchanan need to have this year for Dakota Garant to think that Michigan's going to throw the ball? What's our over-under?
0: Yeah, Dakota Garant, Andrew Marsh. I mean, just can a guy go for, you know, you get 1,000-yard receiver? Hey, man, that'll be it. That'll be good enough to me. So
3: We'll see. No idea at this point, but – but yeah, I mean, but this goes back to, of course, the flimsiness of recruiting. Yeah, I'm going to guess the kid's going to commit to Oregon in the summer, Oregon, but then he'll be watching Michigan. And I think you're right. If Michigan comes out, if they have a nice balanced offense, if they have some catches on their wide receivers, why not stay home? Yeah. But we'll see.
0: All right. Well, fellas, appreciate you as always. You are the absolute best. Love you guys. Appreciate it.
3: Kehlani Ray Rapko, call Sam Webb, the next host of
0: the Coney
3: Monroe, of Monroe, only in Monroe. Only in Monroe can have Sam Webb, and maybe we can get Jack White to come out and be the musical director for him, and they can have a Coney eat off.
0: Little known fact, Ira and I actually did a Michigan Ohio State show in Monroe. You remember that, Ira? The only time I've ever been to Monroe. Anyway, we got to get out of here, folks. Back on the other side, or back tomorrow here on the Michigan Insider on the Big 1050 WTK online, the Big 1050.com.

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0: Here's your host, Anthony Bellino. Rise and shine, folks. Welcome back here on this Thursday, the 28th day of May, 2026. Great to have you riding along with us, no matter who you are, where you are, how you may be listening, all across the great state of Michigan and in Northwest Ohio. From Traverse City down to the Glass City, GR to the Motor City, we say good morning to you. We welcome you. We thank you. 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All right, what is going on in the sports world? We'll try to get you all caught up with all the happenings. We'll do so right now in the headlines.
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0: Tigers were a 4-0 winner yesterday. All right. Spencer Torkelson leading the way.

0: pitches. Yikes. The win after three innings of work went to Drew Anderson. So congratulations to Drew Anderson. Three innings of scoreless baseball for him. Struck out three. And look, I mean, he's, you know, he's taking a lot of flack. You know, it hasn't necessarily been great. That ERA in the month of April was 4.91. And here in the month of May has dropped to 1.37. So that's a positive. And he only has three earned runs this month against him. All three were in that game on the road against Kansas City. So that is that's a huge positive. 26 strikeouts against seven walks in 19 and two-thirds innings for Drew Anderson. So that's kind of a bright spot. The Packers running back Josh Jacobs was released from jail. The investigation is ongoing, so we'll keep tabs on the 28-year-old and what's happening there. Through his attorneys, he denied the allegations. You know, and really, we just kind of hang out. They released an additional statement. We are extremely pleased that Josh has been released from custody and that no criminal charges have been filed against him. As we previously stated, we encourage everyone to keep an open mind while the matter is fully reviewed. We remain confident that once all the evidence is gathered and evaluated, it will confirm that no charges should be brought against Josh in the future. Interesting. The Eagles' Jalen Hurts said the relationship with A.J. Brown is really good. Very interesting. Pick the right question to sip on, huh? Hurts joked after being asked what a Brown trade would mean for both him and the team. For us, we're only focused on learning the offense. It really doesn't change in terms of our approach to improve. There's an if, obviously. It's been a lingering thing, but nothing can replace all of the greatness that we have achieved together. Just get it over with. Like, how much longer can you sit around on this thing? Just pull the trigger.
1: Well, I think it's Monday, June 1st.
0: Yeah. Like, be done with it.
1: But I always love, especially when it comes to athletes, like, aren't you guys friends? It's like, can they just come out and say, like, not really? We work together?
0: Yeah. Like, we're absolutely say that.
1: Like we're coworkers. We're really good together at work. Other than that, yeah, work's work.
0: Yeah, I mean, he's a huge target. Like, he can jump high, catch the ball. Like, if when he's open, I throw it to him. What do you want me to say? You know what I mean? Like, come on. Speaking to reporters for the first time in 4 months, quarterback Lamar Jackson maintained his stance of keeping his contract talks with the Baltimore Ravens private, but he acknowledged that he still envisions himself being with the team long term. Absolutely. I love the Ravens. I love this organization. I love the city. This is the team that drafted me. I love Baltimore. Everyone should know that by now. The NBA has warned Wemby for violating media rules. He did not speak to reporters following the Spurs Game 5 loss. That's interesting. They want to warn Wemby about speaking to reporters, but they won't warn the Thunder about flopping. We'll hear from Adam Silver coming up. President Donald Trump plans to attend the NBA Finals game at MSG. Is this a big deal?
1: Yes and no. I feel like it always makes news, but the president always attends some sort of championship game.
0: Yeah, I mean,
1: if it fits in their schedule, I'll put it that way. If it fits in their schedule, like every president at least attempts to try to make the rounds.
0: Hey, by the way, did you know that the World Cup's going to start next month?
1: June 12th.
0: Are you ready?
1: Sure.
0: I mean, our roster got released, and it was kind of leaked, and then it was officially released, but I don't know if anybody's been paying attention to what's going on. I mean, we haven't...
1: Well, no, it's USA Soccer.
0: We haven't talked about it at all, and I was thinking about it yesterday, and I was like, man...
1: I'm sure we'll get into it as it gets closer. Not about the actual soccer, but just more of the corruption.
0: I mean, FIFA is one of those dirty organizations.
1: And I feel like now it's going to... Because it's in America, like... We were able to plead ignorance on FIFA for a while. But now that it's going to affect us, we're going to be like, how is no one looking into this? It's like, trust, everyone has. Then they just take the bribe.
0: Yeah, the $10 train ride that's now like $120. Like, yeah, like, come on.
1: Yeah. We're going to get a lot of videos this summer of people that have come over to see the World Cup realizing they can't travel from L.A. to Kansas City to New York easily.
0: Yeah, I've seen a lot of posts on Twitter like, wait a minute, you guys don't have trains? We do.
1: We have an Amtrak.
0: We do have trains. You know, in my hometown, the trains just stop on the tracks, and they don't. You're stuck. They just stop. It's like, well, what do you mean? You're just stopping. You're like, they just stop. And they'll just sit there all day. And it's like, how is that possible? The LA Lakers informed more than a dozen employees yesterday that they were being laid off as a part of a reorganization under the franchise's new leadership. The Lakers sale to businessman Mark Walter at a $10 billion valuation was approved by the NBA Board of Governors after the team had been owned by the Buss family for nearly 50 years. And now the franchise is already undergoing significant changes in the past several months on the business side. They have a president of business operations named Lon Rosen, replacing the longtime president Tim Harris. Michael Spetner being hired as the chief strategy and growth officer. Ooh, growth officer, that's weird. And Ryan Cantor hired as the vice president of global partnerships. The layoffs yesterday affected various departments, including marketing, team communications, team content, and corporate partnerships, according to sources. So 50 employees now. Or, pardon me, more than a dozen employees now looking for work because the guy that bought the team for $10 billion doesn't want to. It's disgusting. Arizona star Koa Pete is going to remain in the NBA draft, according to sources, so that's good. We're going to get into this, but a shutout last night and what a wild, wild hurricane run on the Canadiens. 3 goals in under 3 minutes and 4-0 for Carolina over Montreal last night. Shohei Ohtani hit a leadoff home run, gives the Dodgers a no-hit bid as well. Best baseball player I think we've ever seen in the history of the sport. He is unbelievable. Say whatever you want about Babe Ruth. None of us saw the guy. So, it might as well be a myth. Shohei Ohtani went 6 innings of no-hit baseball, gave up an earned run because he walked 4, he struck out 7. I don't know. It's uncomparable what he does. And Major League Baseball's Players Association made their first proposal in the collective bargaining negotiations to the league. So congratulations. They got some paperwork out there. It probably came in a manila folder or a binder. We'll step aside when we return. Carolina chaos last night in Montreal. We'll dive into it next here. Spin on Sports.
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0: Life with Dr. Sanjay Gupta.
1: 20 years ago, the average attention span was about 2.5 minutes. Today, it's just 47 seconds. Pretty disconcerting. That's according to new research out of UC Irvine. But really, this isn't our fault, at least not entirely. We can blame technology and the world around us. Attention, it turns out, is not an unlimited resource. You only have so much of it to give. Start paying more attention to what times of the day you seem to be at your mental peak. Try to knock out the more complicated stuff during that time. It's also important to take breaks every so often so you can more easily lock in when you're trying to concentrate. One expert said, even trying to visualize where you want to end your day with everything all wrapped up or with tons left to do, that can act as a real motivator. I'm Dr. Sanjay Gupta, helping you live a better life.
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1: Welcome back here to Spin On Sports, Great Voice and Network. Great to have you riding along with us. That's Ryan and Anthony, 866-365-SPIN. Last night when I was getting ready for sports ball, I was expecting the Tigers to lose. Just being honest. Casey Mize on the hill, and I was like, you know what, that gives us a good chance, so maybe I'll change my tune there, and we won't race ourselves to the bottom, so that could be good. But if, in the event, things go south, the good news is that game starts at 6:40, and we'll have Sports Puck Stanley Cup Finals coming up at 8 o'clock. That'll be a lot of fun, and we could just do that in Montreal, and plus, we need the Habs to win a game at home. Right after their big 6-goal performance in game number 1, we need them to screw their heads on straight, get out there, and win a hockey game. Right? We can't have any more of this shenanigans out here by Montreal. So you win the first game 6-2, and then the next two go into overtime. Both were 3-2 winners by Carolina, and it's like, all right, it's fine. We are back at home. Like I'm a Canadiens fan. Like I'm Martin St. Louis' cousin or something. Right? No big deal. Everything's going to be fine. First period, everything's going fine. It's a competitive game. We got a little back and forth. Carolina's got the advantage. Like they're pushing the action here, and it kind of feels like Montreal's on their heels a little bit. And we're going to pick things up with 5 minutes and 6 seconds to go in the first period. And I'm not going to press pause because there's no time to press pause. Because at the 14:59 mark into the first period, and then at 16:07, and then at 17:46, all of this is going to happen, and it's just going to feel, if you were watching this game, this thing was over.
2: Now a power play for Carolina. Their second of the game, shot by Aho. He scores! For the fourth straight game, the Hurricanes strike first. Sebastian Aho on the power play, beating Tobes.
3: So huge on the power play. He can play good, Kenny, but when you're an offensive guy.
2: Score! The setup from Keandre Miller to Jordan Staal. The Hurricanes captain makes it 2-0 Carolina. Onto the stick of Evans. Now Hudson moving in, shot blocked, and Blake kicks it up. Costas Pierre getting in front of that attempt. Here's Blake with Stan Colvin. Score! 3-0 Carolina! And Stan Colvin on the feed from Blake.
1: They did all of that. All of that. Aho, Staal, Stan Colvin. All within 3 minutes. 3-0 Carolina. And nothing would happen in the second period. Third period, nothing's going on. Svechnikov would find an empty netter.
2: And now Svechnikov capitalizes into the empty net.
1: And the Carolina bench is just like giggling to themselves and like, well, that was easy. And my God, how does that happen? And now it feels Carolina 3-1 series lead. Things are not looking great. Things are not looking great at all. How did this happen? What on God? I mean, it was so fast. So fast. You know, we talk about the avalanche, or the cavalanche, as they like to call it in Cleveland, when they get on a roll. I'm not really sure. And now that the Carolina Hurricanes, the game one rust is officially gone, they are cleansed. They are well-oiled now. And my goodness, something about game four that the Canadiens are now 0-3 in game fours in the playoffs. Last night, no exception. They had played with some, serious fire in game two and three, but a combined 25 shots on net. Still reached overtime in both outings, and this still both were losses. Montreal hasn't been good at home at all throughout the postseason. The Canadiens never found a rhythm last night. Carolina, outshot them, 43-18? Montreal 0-2 on the power play. Was shut out for just the second time in 18 playoff games, and Carolina just put it on them. And I don't know if the Canadiens have an answer here. I really don't. I mean, this just looked like a dominant performance. 43-18 in shots. Unbelievable. When you're getting the action pushed on you like that, that's brutal. Canadiens took 8 penalties, 32 minutes in penalties. You look at a block shot that goes the other direction. You know, that's a lot of times where you get frustrated and you're like, shoot it! You know, you got to have some clear shooting lanes. And that's exactly why. And the Gostisbehere assist, like, he's the one that lays down, blocks the shot. That ends up in a 2-on-1 odd man rush going the opposite direction. And poof. Gone. And this is a mess. You got one more game tomorrow going back to Carolina for game 5. I got to imagine this thing is over. I think that the country of Canada is going to be sitting there looking around once again with what we thought might have been. And sure, was it a little bit of a long shot? Yeah. You know, but after a 4-3 series victory over the Lightning, a 4-3 series victory over the Sabres, you know, maybe a little momentum and, you know, the whole rest versus rust thing. You came out in a 6-2 win over Carolina. Man, I was all in on the Habs. Poor choice. You know, I was also all in on the Avalanche. Maybe I'm a curse. Maybe that's going on. But it is, I mean, it's Carolina, and Montreal is going to have to play the game of their lives coming up tomorrow night at 8 o'clock. The game of their lives in order to be able to sustain the series and extend it. There's no other way around it. Like, it feels as if that was it. And in a matter of 3 minutes, you could just tell. You could see it in the body language. You could see it throughout the pace of play. Like, Carolina's in that gear. They know what they're doing. They know that Vegas is waiting on the other side. They're playing for a Stanley Cup. They're going to end this thing tomorrow night, and they're going to get geared up and ready to go for the Stanley Cup final. Like, that's what it is. You look at a team in Montreal that, for me at least on the surface, looks like they don't... they're not ready to put up that kind of fight. And that's sad. Right? That's sad. If you're a Montreal fan, you just know the writing's on the wall. Sorry, I wish I had a better take for you. I wish I could tell you something greater that is going to happen for the Canadiens. It's just not. And they're cooked. Like, it's a wrap. And I feel bad. I do. Like, I want to. Yeah, I want to. But listen to what the great one has to say about last night's game in the postgame.
4: Didn't even feel remotely that close, did it?
5: Not tonight. It was a men against the boys tonight. You could see a team that really believes they're a Stanley Cup contender, that they really believe in the system they play. Starts with that fourth line who he starts in the beginning of the hockey games, and they set the tone to get pucks in deep, cycle, take the body, pound, and then the skilled players go out there and they do their thing. Defensively, Kandre Miller's playing as well as I've ever seen a defenseman play in the Stanley Cup playoffs. He's just solid offensively, but defensively, nobody can get around him. He's like a brick wall, and when he's not out there, Slavin is. So they've got everything going right now. When Anderson had to be good tonight, he was really good.
1: Men against boys is a perfect way to put it. And so, you know, maybe we'll have, I would assume it'll be our closeout game, which will be game number 5 back in Carolina. Sound the hurricane siren, 8 o'clock puck drop on TNT, and that'll be all she wrote for the Canadiens. We'll step aside. We'll be back. The SEC, Kirby Smart said something that we have talked about here on the program, but he actually said it out loud. What did he have to say, and how terrifying is it? We'll dive into that next.
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11: I don't need to hear anything from anybody. There's too much riding on my mind being locked in. Play offense, not defense. If you play hard and you play the game right, nobody really gets on you. 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
18: A Better Life with Dr. Sanjay Gupta.
19: We've talked a lot about measles over the past year, but mumps has largely flown under the radar, even though it's been making a bit of a comeback as well. That's because fewer people are getting the MMR vaccine, which stands for measles, mumps, and rubella. The vaccine's been around for decades. It is effective. It is safe. What makes mumps outbreaks difficult to contain is that symptoms usually don't appear for 2 to 3 weeks after someone's been exposed. And that can make it hard to pin down where that exposure took place. And someone who is infected can transmit the virus to someone else before they are symptomatic. If you get sick, which could manifest like a run-of-the-mill respiratory virus, or the telltale swelling of your cheeks and jaw, all you can really do at that point is to treat the symptoms and also isolate yourself so you don't infect anyone else. I'm Dr. Sanjay Gupta, helping you live a better life.

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Thank you.

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1: 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And I'm Anthony Bellino at AC Bellino. 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You know, so Michigan State's got their stuff going on with the president, the Board of Regents, and yikes. That's all happening. Not good. But college football rolls along, and we keep having these conversations. And if you listen to the show, and
2: game times announced yesterday.
1: Oh, yeah, let's go there. what do you got for me?
2: Well, you already know that annoys us the most.
1: Yes,
2: for especially Michigan fans. Is it your first game?
1: First game of the season, Ryan.
2: Against Western Michigan.
1: Bring on
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1: Oh, I mean, who doesn't love Saturday night prime time, NBC?
2: Then I believe game two is Oklahoma at the Big House. It would be, I believe that's Big Noon on Fox.
1: Everything's on Big Noon.
2: Not everything. Everything's not big.
1: Either noon or it's 7:30, or it could be 3:30.
2: Right. Michigan State, they had some game times announced. Their first,
1: what do you got?
2: First game, which is Toledo. It's gonna be the Friday night special.
1: Hey,
2: what?
1: We got a much different. We got a whole new coaching staff, so I can't. You know, it's a lot different.
2: You can't say anything.
1: I don't know anything.
2: You don't know anything.
1: I don't know anything. Got a whole new squad now, so I don't.
2: 8 p.m. on that Labor Day weekend on FS1.
1: What do they do?
2: Well, it's the Friday night game.
1: I don't care. 8 p.m.
2: Yeah. And then game two against Eastern, 3:30 special. Because there's no noon games for MSU. It's 3:30 or night.
1: Yeah.
2: And then week three at Notre Dame, which is primetime NBC.
1: So we're going 7:30, noon, 3:30 for Michigan. 7:30 Western Michigan NBC. Noon Oklahoma Fox. UTEP 3:30 BTN. So we're hitting all of our windows in the first 3 weeks. No worries about, you know, any sort of consistency whatsoever. And we got, obviously, the noon Big Fox road trip down to Columbus to beat up on the Buckeyes. Tickets as low as $357. The old $357 Magnum down there for the Michigan Wolverines, which will be great. For the Spartan Dogs, as Ryan mentioned, game number one, Toledo, Friday night, FS1, 8 p.m., game two, Saturday, EMU, BTN, 3:30. Game 3, Notre Dame, 7:30, NBC. Then, Friday night special, my birthday's on a Friday. That never happens. November 20th, Oregon, at home, 8 o'clock on Fox. Are you going to take me to see the Spartans and the Ducks on my birthday at 8 o'clock on Fox?
2: Is that the week before Thanksgiving?
1: Yes.
2: Okay.
1: In the Red Cedar.
2: I mean, do you want to go?
1: I don't know. It's probably not cold out. Maybe we can sit in the suite with Mark Hollis.
2: I'd love that.
1: No, if you can give me indoors, if I no longer have to face the elements, then I might be intrigued. Call me soft. Call me whatever you want. I know that at the end of the year, UCLA is coming to town. What I find interesting about the Michigan schedule this year is that Saturday, November 7th. Is the Michigan State game. So we go to Rutgers on Halloween. Ooh, very spooky. And then we get Michigan State at home November 7th. At Oregon the following week, the 14th. Come back at home the 21st against UCLA. And then at Columbus to take on the Buckeyes on the 28th. Not miserable. Don't mind it. Bye week is the week of what? October 10th is where we're at, and then I think that's it for the byes. I think it's just a one bye week. I could be mistaken, but if my math is mathing correctly, then that's where we would be. Interesting setup there to have Michigan State and Ohio State in the, you know, the final 4 weeks. I think that's kind of fun. Penn State early on October 17th. And the reason we're talking about college football right now is obviously we get the game times, which is cool. Love Oklahoma in week 2 at home. Fox, that's the kind of game we want. I want more Oklahoma. I want more Texas. Bring me Alabama. You know what I mean? Bring me Florida, the U. If you wanted to schedule North Carolina, I guess, whatever. It's a big-name school. Bring me all of those teams. Western Michigan, it's our mid-major affiliate conference, so I understand it. I'm cool with that. I want Notre Dame back on the schedule. I want all the big hitters. You give me big-time conferences. You give me big-time games. I'm all good on UTEP. No offense to the minors, but I'm fine on that. Shout out to Texas El Paso, but I will El Paso on the UTEP game. I'd much rather see that replaced with Notre Dame. Me personally, I want to play I want all the big names. I want big time schedule. That's what I want. Indiana at home, Cignetti's crew on Saturday, October 24th. So back to back home games, Penn State and Indiana. Who would have thought we'd be talking about that as a real doozy? But yeah, the kickoff time, NBC night game, Western Michigan. Yikes. Now, you've got this expansion talk, and we talked about this. Was it yesterday we talked about this with Sankey maybe changing course a little bit on the expansion? Or was that 2 days ago?
2: Yeah, it was some point this week.
1: Well, because they got SEC spring meetings. We love meetings. Get together, go to a really nice resort, get everybody together. Paul Feinbaum,
2: I like
1: on the
2: alliances
1: beach.
2: Better.
1: You do like alliances. But let's get everybody together at the Breakers in Palm Beach, and let's go have a meeting, right? It's a great time to schedule. You know, we can hit Worth Avenue. We can hit the Villas and go to all the nice restaurants. I love that. Love that for the conferences. But Kirby Smart said something out loud that really was unhinged, but it is something that we have talked about here on the program, and we've talked about it before, and it seems like at the time that we say it, people are like, these guys are idiots. These guys are nuts. And it's like, no, it's really not that far-fetched. It really isn't at all. And, you know, a lot of times when you start to think about things and try to remove yourself from your nostalgic attachment to the sport, right? The sport that we all love. We all love college football, or we used to, and we're trying to hold on to something right now. This is like watching, I would assume, right, and Ryan can attest to this, I would assume this is like watching your child grow up in front of you, and they're in different iterations, right? So you have your newborn and all of the feels there. It turns into a toddler, it turns into a kid, it turns into a teenager, that eventually turns into an adult that you used to spend every waking minute with said child, and then slowly but surely said child leaves, and then you don't see him anymore, right? It's kind of the cycle, the progression here in the States of having children. It's kind of what we're doing with college football. And we're just watching this happen. They're getting to the point where the child is going on to college and they're getting ready to move out. And our relationship, it doesn't mean we don't love them, but the dynamic is changing a little bit, right? And Kirby Smart said it, and we have said it before. And now that a coach actually says it out loud, I hope that maybe some people will put some credence on this, that the stuff that I say, I'm not just throwing stuff out at the wall. When I talk about collectively bargaining, when I talk about getting rid of the scholarship model, when I talk about entering the 21st century, When I talk about get rid of your idea of what college sports were in 1973. This is the way. The Mandalorian here. This is the way. This is the only way to survive if we want to. And whatever college sports looks like in 3 years, 5 years, 10 years from now, I firmly believe the best way moving forward is to approach this just like, you know, people hate the idea of the semi-pro or these are professional athletes. I know you don't like to hear that, but this is the reality of the situation now. Right? Kirby Smart said Tuesday, quote, "I've said this for a long time to our president. I've been a huge advocate that if we can't find rules that everybody plays by, then we should play by our own. I'm not afraid of that. I'm not afraid to break away. And I've said that our conference is strong enough to go out and play."
2: I mean, how rich of, we need to find rules we can all play by. You need to find rules that you can cheat. You need to find rules that everyone else should follow, but not you.
1: Then Kirby Smart suggesting that if this agreement cannot be reached on the expansion of the college football playoff, spending in the NIL era and beyond, maybe, perhaps, the SEC, funny enough, I didn't want to use the word secede, I'll use defect instead, historical connotations here, you understand what I'm saying. The SEC's frustration, you've got all these NCAA investigations, you've got litigation, you've got all these concerns. Whoa. Wait a minute now. Smart's comments coming after the Georgia president, I think his name's Jeer Moorhead, told On3 last week that if federal legislation isn't enacted to curb what he called anarchy in the sport, he's prepared to, quote, be ready to vote on creating an SEC mechanism and SEC rules, and that's what we have to do. Now, for the remainder of the meetings, Moorhead told The Athletic last week that he didn't know if it would come down to a vote in Destin, Florida, which is where they're at, which, I mean, of course the SEC chooses Destin, Florida. Like, of all the places you could go, Destin? Whatever. That should tell you everything you need to know about this conference. But he expects robust discussion. Every time I hear robust, all I can think about is, like, cigars. And that he likes the idea, even though he acknowledged it couldn't happen for another 5 years or so. I think that would be fantastic. I can't imagine the ratings if that happened. Georgia, Alabama, SEC championship last year had ratings through the roof. Imagine if that had been for the national championship. I think our fan base is strong across the country. I think we'd have tremendous interest in a situation of that nature. But again, I'm going to be listening to the commissioner. What they're doing right now, Kirby Smart and the president of his school, is they are dropping the breadcrumbs. Sometimes you have to just put out information and you have to say things, and they've done this for years. I'm actually watching this incredible Vietnam documentary right now in my spare time. It takes me like 4 days to get through one episode. It's a PBS documentary on Vietnam. I forget how many episodes it is, but it is probably the best documentary. I'm only two episodes in, and it's probably the best documentary I've ever seen. And the way in which they take a deep dive into the historical relevance and, you know, where the people are at, South Vietnam, North Vietnam, Ho Chi Minh, like the whole story, the French, how they were involved, how the people see the Americans, what's going on, Kennedy, you know, what he's up to, what he's saying, how he's trying to get his message across to the government, all this stuff, right? It's all applicable. You got to drop the breadcrumbs. You got to say stuff out loud so that everybody gets the message of, hey, we do it all the time. Currently, we're doing it all the time. You got to say stuff out loud so that the right people hear exactly what you're trying to say. Sometimes use back channels. I'm going to tell so-and-so so that, because I know so-and-so is going to leak this to wherever. You have to, because sometimes it's the only way to get that message across. I need to say something very tactfully to this person because this person is going to go tell that person, and I can't tell that person directly because it needs to come from somewhere else. It happens. They're saying it out loud to the media, like, hey, no, we need to come up with these rules. We need to drop these breadcrumbs out there. Get everybody thinking. What do you think Tony Petitti's thinking right now? What do you think the Big Ten's thinking right now? They know they've already looked at it. You'd be crazy enough to believe that the Big Ten has not already thought, what if the SEC were to develop their own league? This is where college sports has gotten completely out of control. This is why, for years, as the self-proclaimed commissioner of college football, my league office would be established, and I'll beat this drum till I'm blue in the face. I would even put somebody on like Josh Pate. I love Josh Pate. I think he's brilliant. I think he's smart. I think he loves the sport. I think he wants what's best for the sport. And he'd be one of the people that didn't need some sort of crazy long career. But I think that when you sit him down in a room with, you know, Saban and company, you know, and I know Saban was a cheater. We all know that. They've all now admitted that. We know Coach O was a cheater. They've admitted to that on television. They all paid their players. Those Dodge Chargers didn't just fall out of trees. We get that. We understand that. Nobody seems to care about that. They're never going to go back and remove wins. I would never vacate a win via the NCAA. I would never bend the knee to any of their APR. I wouldn't listen to anything. I would fight them tooth and nail. I would never bow down to anything that the NCAA has to say, because I don't think they have any governing ability whatsoever. So if I'm football and basketball, I'm fighting to the death over every inch, because they have lost total control. But what we need to do is we need to get the reins on this quickly, because what Kirby Smart and the president of Georgia have just said out loud is what everybody has been thinking, or at least most of the people that have been following the story have been thinking quietly. What happens when, ... the two major power players, the brokers of the college world right now, the Big Ten and the SEC, what happens? Either A, they join for a super league that totally remakes college athletics as a whole with a 32, 40 team league. And then what happens to the Big 12 and the ACC, the Mountain West, the MAC, the PAC, whatever the hell that is? Nobody knows. Mountain West Varsity. Who knows, right? Or what happens if one of these conferences just leaves altogether and just goes and does their own thing and doesn't even need to abide by the NCAA anymore? And how does that affect the dynamics of everything moving forward? I mean, this is a serious conversation that, you know, if they are ballsy enough to say this out loud to the media so that now it gets everybody talking, it's worthy enough to have everybody's attention to say, hey, people are legitimately putting this out there. It's not just a thought now that somebody might. They're willing to actually say this out loud. It needs to be taken seriously, and change needs to happen. Let's step aside. Hour number three is next.
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7: Have you ever noticed that you mostly breathe through one nostril at a time? Even when you're not sick, even when your allergies aren't bothering you. The body actually switches the dominant nostril as frequently as every 2 hours while we're awake. That's according to Adam Taylor, an anatomy professor at Lancaster University in the UK. This alternating cycle is automatic. It's regulated subconsciously by the hypothalamus and the brain, he said. Your body does this to give each nostril a chance to rest and repair so they don't get too dried out, which could make it easier for pathogens and inflammation to cause damage. Now, Taylor also said studies suggest the left nostril may be more dominant, and when the right nostril is dominant, the body is in a more alert or even stressed state. Who knew? Pretty fascinating stuff. I'm Dr. Sanjay Gupta, helping you live a better life.
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1: Look out here. Look at this. Look at this. Look at this. It's Patrick Kane in Chicago.
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2: 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Wants it all. Jameson Williams looking.

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1: They hand it to Corum again and makes the cut. 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Blake Corum puts Michigan on top in overtime.
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0: Ryan Elke is at Ryan_Key. 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Coming up here in hour number three, we've got NBA playoffs. We've got Detroit Tigers baseball. We got a lot going on. We got a couple more players injured last night. How many injuries can the Detroit Tigers actually sustain this season after two more guys went down last night? We'll get into all of that and more. But first, let's get you all caught up with all the happenings across the world of sports. We'll do so right now in the headlines.
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0: Congratulations to the Detroit Tigers winners. 4-0 yesterday over the LA Angels, tying up their three-game series, one game apiece. Spencer Torkelson hit a home run, doubled twice, drove in three runs, and five Detroit pitchers combined for a two-hitter.

0: sixth consecutive series for its longest drought since 2021 and eight of its last nine.
1: Oh, my God.
0: Drew Anderson got the win. He relieved Casey Mize to start the fifth and pitched three perfect innings with three strikeouts. Mize had six strikeouts, gave up two hits, and walked one and four scoreless before leaving due to a groin injury. Now, more baseball news for you. The MLBPA made its first formal proposal in collective bargaining talks with Major League Baseball yesterday, opening up negotiations with considerable changes to the sport's financial structure without the mention of a salary cap. The proposal included sharing more local television revenue than the current CBA stipulates, a competitive integrity tax for low-spending teams that mirrors the competitive balance tax for top-spending clubs, a raise of base competitive balance tax thresholds from $244 million to $300 million, nearly doubling minimum salaries. MLB is expected to formally propose a hard cap and floor system later on today, for the first time in more than three decades. The league has not formally proposed a hard salary cap system since negotiations led to the 94-95 strike, which prompted cancellation of the 94 World Series. Though the two sides have been able to navigate labor talks without missing games since then, the union has vehemently opposed a capped system. Are you with the cap or against the cap? Which one are you on, Ryan? What side are you on? What say you? Hard cap? Or with a floor or uncapped system that we currently have?
2: I don't know. Like, I kind of like baseball being on its own and for being in a, you're just, hey, if you want to spend the money, just spend your money. I think there should be a salary floor. I also do like the, I don't know. I'm good okay. Either way. Just because, like, yes, I'd like a salary cap just to kind of rein in, you know, players asking for $800 million.
0: Yeah, it's kind of disgusting.
2: Right.
0: I really, you know, I don't like that at all.
2: But it's also kind of un-American to tell someone, like, you can only earn so much money.
0: Yeah, you know.
2: Like, sports is the only thing in this country where we're like, that's too much. Not wrong.
0: You know, until they're like, yeah, well, you know, we got to cut your, you know, we got to give you a pay cut. You know, you hit one of those walls. Professional sports is such an oddball, like, it's so detached from reality. You know, we always want to compare it to the real world, and it is so detached.
2: Except it's not even close to a real world.
0: No, it's like fantasy land. It really is. It's the bread and circus from Rome is what it is. And when I look at it from, like, the one thing that really bothers me, right, is, so you look at the NBA as a soft cap because you can go over it, but then you spend in the luxury tax, and it's like, okay, well, where's that tax money go? Where does that money go? Like, okay, so you're in the luxury tax and you're going to pay more money, and all right, cool. So what happens to all those hundreds of millions of dollars that are now that you have to pay? I like the hard cap system. I don't like the NFL has an interesting way of doing it with the dead money that's on the salary cap. Like, I think it's a good model. I wish that baseball, like, I would get rid of deferred payments. I don't like that at all. I don't like when teams and organizations, Aspiration, for example, try to circumvent the salary cap. You know, I think the rules are in place for competitive balance. I hate what the LA Dodgers have done. I think that it is, it completely goes against the spirit of what the sport should be. And I just think that more teams would be better and more competitive. And the game is better off when more teams are better.
2: Yeah, you just, no more deferred money.
0: Yeah, get rid of that. And,
2: like, that has to go away.
0: And honestly, like, you know, and then you can look at, like, what the Tigers are doing. It's like, okay, well, you know, they actually did go out and spend money. They did. And the Pirates are signing players. And it's, there seems to be a little bit more of a broader effort. You just want every team to be competitive. So if it's like, hey, here's the maximum amount of money that you can spend on your roster per year. Here's the floor. that you have to spend. But I would also, I guess my biggest beef, and I don't even know if this is on the radar, but the service time thing to me really bothers me. That really bothers me. Because I think that once you draft a player, like, get to going. Either you're going to get this guy and he's going to have a chance to get up and play, or it's over. You know, guy's contract is up. No more arbitration. Like, here's the deal. Like, you sign this guy. He's got 5 years. Yeah, hey, here's his next contract. It's restricted free agency. It's unrestricted free agency, and that's that. Here's an offer sheet from another team. You want to match it, or is he going to walk? And let's keep it moving. It was a shutout last night in the Stanley Cup Finals, game number 4. The Carolina Hurricanes, 4-0 winners. They scored 3 goals in 3 minutes in the first period last night. Added an empty netter in the third period. They won 4-0 on the road to Montreal. A commanding 3-1 series lead. They'll be off tonight, back in action tomorrow for the elimination game with a 3-1 series lead back in Carolina. An 8 o'clock puck drop over on TNT. Koa Pete, remember him from Arizona? He is going to remain in the NBA draft. Ryan got great news. Jeremy Fears is going to remove his name from the NBA draft, and he is going to return to Michigan State. You know who's not returning to Michigan State? Kevin Guskowitz, their president. He is out and headed to Clemson. So that is interesting. President Donald Trump said he is going plans to attend an NBA Finals game at Madison Square Garden. The NBA has warned Victor Wembanyama for violating media access rules after he did not speak to reporters following the Game 5 loss. Maybe they should warn the refs. Lamar Jackson is mum on the deal talks, said he loves the Ravens. He's never wavered from that, and he's not going to discuss the negotiations publicly. And the Packers' Josh Jacobs was released from jail. His attorneys are going to fight it, and they asked, after he was released from custody, no criminal charges have been filed against him, and to keep an open mind, because that's what we're supposed to do. By the way, Tigers Angels game 3, the rubber match today, 1:10 first pitch. Jack Flaherty will take the hill. He is 0-6 on the season with a 5.94 ERA. We'll step aside. NBA playoffs next here, Spin on Sports.
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9: A better life with Dr. Sanjay Gupta.
10: People have started using AI for all sorts of things, but I cannot think of an area where the stakes are higher than your health. First of all, I'll tell you this. I know doctors who have cracked some seemingly impossible cases with the help of AI, so it can be a powerful tool. But AI can also hallucinate, provide bad advice, and be just as confident when it does that. If you do decide to plug any personal medical information into one of these chatbots, you should know that while the companies that created them have robust privacy protections in place, they are not bound by HIPAA, like your healthcare provider is. Whatever the advice presented to you, take it with a degree of healthy skepticism. Always get a second opinion. And remember, if you ever experience concerning symptoms, skip the AI consult and head straight to the ER. I'm Dr. Sanjay Gupta, helping you live a better life.
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1: Welcome back here to Spin On Sports on a Thursday, 28th day of May. Great to have you with us. Thunder and Spurs tonight. The pivotal game number 6 as the series goes back to San Antonio. Wemby's World, Frostbank Center. Thunder lead the series 3-2. And we had an appearance on the Pat McAfee Show with the commissioner, Adam Silver. And Pat Mac and the commish talking about flopping and what is going on with flopping and exaggerations and stuff like that. And here's what the commish had to say.
2: So, it's been a conversation. I would only say that there's a difference between selling a call, exaggeration, and a true flop, which is where you're actually fooling the referees. I think sometimes, even as I sit in the stands at games, players may be falling down, players may be reacting to a call, but then to me, if they're not fooling the referees, it's like, okay, that's like the players are taught to sell calls these days. I mean, can officiating get better? Of course. We're always working on that. Can officials get fooled occasionally? We're always looking at that as well. But the officiating is incredible. I will also add one other piece to it, because I know there's always controversy around certain calls. There's one you were talking about on your show earlier today. And I think in terms of replay, I think we're going to get to the point fairly quickly where, for example, out of bounds, the very play that you were talking about.
3: Chet Holmgren's foot, it's big deal.
2: Yeah. And I think where, just like, you know, if you're a tennis fan and they have what they call Hawkeye, and it's like the animation, and you quickly see, you know, where the line was and the oohs and ahs of the crowd, it touched the line or it was out of bounds. We're going to move to a system like that where that whole category of calls will be automatic. Where, you know, it's going to be, Laker ball, Nick ball, whatever it is, you know, Thunder ball, those calls will be done by an AI automated system with cameras lined around the court, and it'll take all of those so-called objective calls out of the hands of the referees. It'll be instantaneous, it'll be automatic, just play on, you know, let's go, you know, Spurs inbound. And you'll move on. You won't have to deal with challenges on those calls, but it will also allow the officials on the more difficult subjective calls to give their full attention to those, where, you know, because there's often contact on every play, it doesn't mean there's a foul, and they're trying to measure sort of whether that contact is impeding the player, how hard that contact is. It's something that can't just be done on camera. They're actually feeling the contact because they're there on the floor with the players. So anyway, I think there is a technology will really be helpful here.
1: Very, very interesting.
4: Way to flop away from that question and just go to out-of-bounds calls.
1: So totally dodge the flopping there and get to the AI out-of-bounds, because everything has to be AI. You know, they've been using the Synergy stuff for years. I mean, there's cameras all over, and what Synergy is, you have cameras above the court, right? And they've been using this system for years. And there's so many cameras that are above the court, and those cameras basically track everything. Everything. It's how many dribbles does each player take? And that's how detailed this is. Right? And so when you're looking at a scouting report, I mean, Mike Brown had talked about it, the Knicks head coach. They knew how many dribbles James Harden was taking. And they talked about this when James Harden was in Houston, maybe. And they knew that they could wear him out just based on how many dribbles he takes. So I think that what he was saying was basically get up on him early, make him dribble the ball even more than he already does. And by the fourth quarter, he's not going to have anything left. You're going to wear him out early. You know, we had the Klay Thompson game where he scored, what did he score, like 37 points, I think, and didn't take a dribble. Something just ridiculous. I think most people that are basketball fans remember that game because it was like, how did you score that much and you didn't even dribble the ball? So they've always had these cameras above to track players. But, for Adam Silver to talk about Hawkeye, and it's like, okay, would you do that with the NFL then? Do we want to live in that world? We always ask this question, you know, automated balls and strike system, the ABS, you know, take the balls and strikes out of the judgment of the umpire and just let the technology run it. That way we have a consistent strike zone. We always know if it's a ball or a strike and we can just move on. Right? We no longer have to guess. We no longer get these wild strike zones, and then we don't have any player bias. You know, if the umpire doesn't like a specific player, and you know, maybe that strike zone is a little bit wider for player X. You don't have to worry about that relationship there, because that does play a role. I mean, you can't say that it doesn't. I don't have to worry about Jalen Williams and you know, Tony Brothers giggling to each other on the court and then wonder like what's going on there. It takes all that out of it. You know, the ball is turned. And why is, you know, Adam Silver the first team that comes out of his name, the Lakers, or the Lakers, the first, you know, team name that comes out of his mouth is like the Lakers ball, Knicks ball. Like, that's just automatically what he defers to, is the Lakers. Like, it's, come on. The Thunder's playing the Spurs. Like, those are the two teams. That's the game that's on television. So that's what we should be discussing here. And that's the hardest thing about officiating basketball, is what contact, same thing with pass interference. What contact constitutes pass interference? How much is too much from a physical contact, you know, perspective? What we want to see changed from a basketball perspective is that a guy doesn't make an abnormal movement in order to draw a foul. That's what we want to see changed. A pump fake is used in order to get the defender to jump so that you can go around him. A pump fake is not supposed to be intentionally used to get your defender up in the air so that you can jump into the individual to draw a foul. And I think that that is the most simplified, easiest way that you can literally officiate the call out of the game. You can get that out of the game today. Today. Yesterday. You could have gotten it out. The minute a player pump fakes and the offensive player jumps into the defender, which is clear as day for all of us to see, you just don't blow the whistle. You just stop blowing the whistle. And that's that. If you're gonna pump fake and you're not gonna make a normal shooting motion, if you're gonna kick your legs out, if you're going to jump into the defender, if you're not going to try to avoid the contact, if you're going to try to draw that contact, then just don't blow the whistle. Simple as that. And I just don't understand why this is so difficult for Adam Silver and the league to figure out. And the problem is, and we didn't really have to talk about it too much with the Cavs Thunder, or with the Cavs Knicks, because, you know, the Knicks were just bludgeoning the Cavs. The Cavs weren't getting the calls. They weren't getting to the line. We talked about it with the Pistons Cavs because it was every single play James Harden was pushing off wasn't, you know, the call wasn't going towards the Pistons. Right? We weren't getting the benefit of that call. And then, you know, after James Harden pushes off, he pump fakes, jumps into the defender, and then he goes to the line. And it's like, that's not even basketball. You know, now you're watching the Spurs and the Thunder, and you have to root for the Spurs because it's the only way to stop this travesty in which these guys are laughing because they're just falling down all over the court. So, you know, I mean, go Spurs, go. I think that's what they say. 8:30 tonight on NBC and on Peacock with a 3-2 series lead. Spurs back against the wall. Elimination game for Wemby's World this evening. We'll step aside when we return. How many possible injuries must the Tigers survive this year? We'll talk about it next. Congratulations, class of 2026. You've put in the hard work, you've got the degree, and now it's time for you to make your next move.
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12: Making sure your kids get enough sleep. It's one of the most important things you can do for them as a parent, and yet it's often overlooked. Not only does sleep in the early years set the stage for mental and physical health, it also creates the foundation for how one sleeps later in life. That's according to the National Sleep Foundation. Now, that organization recommends 14 to 17 hours a night for newborns, 12 to 15 for infants, 11 to 14 for toddlers, 10 to 13 for preschoolers, and 9 to 11 for school-aged children. When it's age appropriate, start by talking to your kids about why sleep is important. It helps their body grow, helps their brains learn, helps their mood stay steady. Don't underestimate the importance of a routine. You can even narrate what you're doing step by step to help them along the way. I'm Dr. Sanjay Gupta, helping you live a better life.
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1: Funny song choice there, Ryan Elke. I don't think anybody's all right right now. I think that's the... That's the ultimate oxymoron for all of us. You know, we got a medical update from the Detroit Tigers organization 2 days ago. And the medical update from the organization on Tuesday was as follows. Shortstop Javi Baez with a right ankle sprain, undergoing further medical evaluation. Right-handed pitcher Bo Brisky, a left adductor strain, currently on a rehab assignment with AAA Toledo. Outfielder Kerry Carpenter with a left AC joint sprain, completing a return-to-play hitting progression along with defensive drills, conditioning, and rehab daily. Left-handed pitcher Bailey Horn with left elbow arthroscopy is completing a return-to-play throwing progression. Left-hander Brant Herder, a lumbar spine inflammation, completing rehab daily. Right-hander Jackson Jobe, right UCL reconstruction, Thomas Johnson, completed a bullpen session on Tuesday. Right-hander Ty Madden, right forearm contusion, pitched a rehab assignment with AAA Toledo on Monday. Outfielder Parker Meadows with a left radius fracture, completing rehab daily. Right-hander Reese Olson, right shoulder labral repair, completing rehab daily. Left-hander Tarek Skubal with the left elbow arthroscopy, the Skubal scope, completed a live bullpen session on Tuesday. Right-hander Birch Smith, right shoulder inflammation, completing a rehab daily. Infielder Trey Sweeney, right shoulder strain, completing rehab daily. Second baseman Gleyber Torres, a left oblique strain, completing a return to play running, hitting, and fielding progression. And right-handed pitcher Justin Verlander, with left hip inflammation, is scheduled to complete a live bullpen session on Wednesday. That would be yesterday.
2: See, we read those reports. I know JV and Tarek Skubal, they're throwing simulated games, bullpen. They're not close to returning because they've both given up home runs to Jamai Jones in their simulated games. That's how you know they're not close to being back.
1: Yeah.
2: Guy can't hit anyone else.
1: No, nobody else. But it's good for his confidence.
2: She posted on social media.
1: Hey now. And then yesterday in the
2: can't wait for the Jamai Jones IG stories.
1: Yesterday, Kenley Jansen and Casey Mize both left the contest against the LA Angels with groin strains. You know, as we talked about yesterday, and I feel like a broken record at this point. You could not possibly evaluate this team properly under these circumstances. You just can't. However, former Detroit Tiger John Vanderwall said this on Twitter, and he had this to say yesterday. Quote, Tigers fans don't want to hear this, but deep down they know it's true. Now all the national analysts, Bob Nightingale, USA Today, and the rest of them are finally catching on to what I've been saying for a month and a half. Tarek Skubal will not be a Detroit Tiger on August 1st. The writing has been on the wall ever since this collapse started. And honestly, Riley Green probably isn't going to be staying long-term either. Philly feels like the perfect fit once the Tigers realize what his next contract is actually going to cost. Here's what Scott Harris completely backed himself into a corner. McGonagall basically plays a week in the big leagues and gets a $180 million contract. Colt Keith gets a potential $82 million deal before he ever steps foot on a major league field. Now Green is actually becoming a star. So what do you think Green's agent is going to say? Pay my guy what he's worth or move him. This organization does not want to hand out that kind of money. Scott Harris is whistling Dixie and doing a Texas line dance right now because this has always been about one thing, rebuilding strictly from the minors up. And honestly, making the playoffs the last 2 years probably screwed up the plan. Because last year, they actually had a chance to do something. They needed another bat, another starting pitcher, a real third baseman, and more offense overall. Which, side note here, that sounds like quite the grocery list. It'd be one thing if you were just going out, and I need, like, some seasoning. Right?
2: Well, to be fair, every playoff team always needs more pitching.
1: Correct.
2: So, to say, well, they need more arms. It's like, yes, why do you think bullpen arms are so expensive at the trade deadline?
1: But another starter?
2: Well, that was just because, just like this year, we have a full rotation's worth on the injured list.
1: Vanderwall goes on to say, but Harris protected his precious prospects instead of going for it, and that tells you everything. This was never about winning immediately. It was about protecting the system. And now the chickens are coming home to roost because this, quote, best farm system in baseball narrative is getting exposed in real time. This isn't a serious World Series organization right now. It's an arrogant front office that thinks it's smarter than everybody else while the product on the field keeps screaming otherwise. Tell me I'm wrong. Oh, boy.
2: All right, you can claim the Scooble thing. I mean, that's been a debate
1: from
2: here
1: years.
2: For, what, 2 years?
1: Yeah.
2: So, that is what it is. The Riley Green thing, it's just more, we haven't heard anything of a contract extension or just anything. Because we haven't gotten there yet. It's like Lions fans trying to debate, you know, oh, the Brian Branch extension. The Jahmyr Gibbs one. It's like, we'll get to it. I feel like it's more of that. It's like, we'll get to it when we get to it. It's like, to say, like, oh, you need to get rid of Riley Green because you want to build through the minors up. It's like, Riley Green is then your prized possession. Because he is the example of everything you want out of what you're doing.
1: And Riley Green right now, he's a $5 million player. Next year, arbitration 2, 2028, arbitration 3, 2029, unrestricted free agent at the age of 28.
2: Yeah, so you still got 2 more years before that.
1: I hate arbitration. From the player's perspective, I mean, this is why. If I'm CBA negotiating, I'm getting rid of all that. I can't stand it. You're either going to sign and pay my guy. In 2023, he played for $727,000. In 2024, he played for $766,000. 2025, he played for $812,000. This year, 1 year deal, $5 million. Like, it's unbelievable how they just do this year over year over year. It's screw the player. And you know me, like, it's really hard for me to say, hey, 1 year, $5 million, like, that's really hard because I live in the real world, not fantasy land. You know, 600, 700, 727, 766, 812, 5 million. Like, those are pretty good years in all actuality. But, you know, 2 more years of arbitration plus an unrestricted free agency year with a lockout pending. Like, this guy's having the best year of his career right now. And, you know, if I'm him and his agent, I don't know what the arbitration number is going to look like, but
2: it's going to be a pretty big jump.
1: Yeah, it should be pretty hefty. And what are you going to do if you're Scott Harris? And to be honest with you, the folks here are not happy about the direction that this club has gone. You know, they didn't like the verbiage used in the offseason about us staying stagnant. They did like the signing of Valdez. They did like the signing of the nostalgia prospect of Justin Verlander and what that could bring. You know, it's always kind of dicey in what it could mean. You know, he started slow last year and kind of turned it on late in the season. It was like, okay, you know, maybe there's more to this than just his, you know, production on the field. What can he provide to some of the other pitchers in the clubhouse? Like, this could be, you know, there's an Andre Iguodala out there everywhere. There's Udonis Haslem out there everywhere. You know what I mean? Like, there's guys that matter to teams that you can't quantify. Tobias Harris, sure, really good in the Orlando series, but what did he mean to the team as far as developing professionals? That could be very, very important. Scoobal's been the kind of the odd man out because we know how good he has been. Back-to-back Cy Young Awards and our inability to get that deal done has been challenging for Tigers fans. But then at the end of the day, I can't put that all on Scott Harris either, because it's very, very easy for Tarek Skubal to say, look, Boris, here's the deal. I would like to be a Tiger for life. I would like to play the rest of my career here. I like it here. I want to stay here. We're going to get this deal done, and that's going to be that, or I'm going to move on. And sure, there might have to be some concessions. That's part of the negotiation. Cool. But, I mean, outside of that, I can't put all of the Skubal stuff on Scott Harris. Some of that goes on Tarek Skubal as well. Because for him to just be, oh, no, my agent's got to do it. Like, you know, you have some say in that, too. You do. You choose your representation. You know what you're getting into. And you could just be honest about it. I mean, you did the circle tour. You know, you showed up at the Lions game. You walked down the field. You got a big standing ovation. You did the Pistons. Your Red Wing. You know, you did all that. You know, you're working on, you know, the whole, you know, what I say earlier, bread and circus. You've done all that. You know, the fans, they want you to be a part of it, and it's easy to blame the management because, like, pay the man. And it's like, okay, but, you know, another injury here, and if I'm guaranteeing hundreds of millions of dollars for a guy that plays once every 5 days with multiple injuries and multiple surgeries, I don't know if in good faith I can do that. I just don't know.
2: It's funny that you use the term good faith, because it just feels like both parties have not been operating in good faith in that negotiation.
1: There's not a lot of that going around. The good faith in 2026 is pretty much gone. Yeah. Better write it all down. Better have it all written down and be very, very clear on where everybody stands. It's about as far as the good faith stuff is going. But what do you do if you're the Tigers? Because you're looking at a team right now that, with the win yesterday, now is a game better than the team you're playing in the rubber match today for the worst record in the American League. And you're trying to survive all of these injuries, but as Ryan alluded to earlier, it's not even as if you're playing fundamentally sound baseball. I mean, you are making fundamental mistakes, rudimentary mistakes, little league mistakes, to where, like you're spaced out. You as a viewer can get up and go to the kitchen in the middle of the game and get a drink. Or you could be cooking at the same time that the game is going on, and adjust the oven, or you could be doing a myriad of different tasks, right? You could be saving, you know, your small child from sticking a fork into the outlet, right? A lot of different things you could be doing during the game. As a Major League Baseball player, you cannot afford to be aloof in center field when the ball is hit to you.
2: I did see a tweet yesterday, two nights ago, that throughout the season, the Tigers are averaging about 3.8 runs a game. And if they had, in fact, scored 3.8 runs a game in every game, I think they'd be one game under 500.
1: Wow. The 47% of all Tigers' extra base hits this season have come with runners on base, which is fourth in Major League Baseball. They have the 11th most extra base hits in all of Major League Baseball. If you really want to get squirrely here, if you want to know just how bad this team is and just how much hope I can sell you, You are 5 games out of a wild card. The Yankees, 7 games up. The White Sox, game and a half up. Blue Jays, Twinkies. Oakland Athletics without a home. Who knows where they're at?
2: It's just the Athletics now.
1: Tied at 27 and 29. All three of those teams. Jays, Twins, A's. 27 and 29. You're 5 games back.
2: And that's why, even with the injuries, let me get the tweeter, Jerry McKeon. There's been an injury every week of this team.
1: Yep.
2: From JV, first week, second week, Parker, third week, McKinstry, Horan, the next week, Siebold, Javi, Mize, following Scoobal, Torres, then Carpenter, Ty Madden, Herder, and Mize, and Jansen. With how historically bad the American League has been this year, literally, I've been saying for weeks, tread water.
1: That's it.
2: Right, you fell down a few feet, felt like you were drowning. But you can tread water and get healthy. The season may not be so bad. And we may not be doing the fire sale.
1: What if I told you guys there's only 4 teams in the American League that are over 500 right now? In the National League, there's only 4 teams that are below 500. And that's why it's like, yeah, I almost feel like it's kind of low-hanging fruit.
2: Well, it's just kind of like what 2 years ago felt like, where you had Eduardo Rodriguez pitching well. They got rid of him, got rid of Flaherty, and you were still able to make the playoffs. Like, that's still in order. I'm not saying, like, hey, we need to hold on tight to our pieces because we could tread water and make a playoffs. Like, not, like, you still might be able to sell off if you want to sell off Scoobal. Like, you still have a chance. Still achieve some goals here.
1: Yeah.
2: But it also takes Spencer Torkelson having games like last night. You need Matt Vierling to wake up. Like, you need Zach McKinstry. You don't even be the all-star for him, but we need him to be better than, a sub-200 hitter.
1: Yeah, you mentioned
2: Cole Torque. Keith needs some power.
1: You mentioned Torque. Torque's OPS is almost like 500 points lower with the bases loaded than with no one on base. I mean, how many injuries does this team have to survive? Shoot, the way the rest of the AL is playing right now, Ryan just said it. Tread water, and you might not actually be, it might not be that bad. For Ryan Elke, I'm Anthony Bellino. Enjoy the playoffs tonight. Tigers baseball at 1:10. We'll recap it all tomorrow, same time, same place, for Spin on Sports.
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10: Breast cancer is the most common cancer among women in the world. And according to a new study out of the University of Washington School of Medicine, an estimated 3.5 million cases a year are expected by 2050. Now, the good news is we've gotten so much better at screening, earlier detection, and cutting-edge treatments in many countries, including here in the United States. But even here in America, black women have a death rate from breast cancer that is 40% higher than white women. A disparity that exists despite our world-class treatment infrastructure. So what can you do to lower your risk? Eat less red meat? Try your best to manage your blood sugar and your weight? Exercise is really important. Cut back on drinking, quit smoking. And remember this, you should start getting mammograms. At what age? 40. That's when you should start. I'm Dr. Sanjay Gupta, helping you live a better life.
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0: Yeah, yeah, yeah.
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21: Yes, sir.
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0: Yeah, yeah, yeah.
21: Welcome to another episode of the Rich Eisen Show. I know what you're thinking. What is that smooth molasses I hear in my ear? That's right. I am guest hosting film and television's O'Shea Jackson Jr., now radio's O'Shea Jackson Jr.
23: What can he do?
21: Thank you, man. Of course, I'm joined by Chris Brockman.
24: What's up, man? Great to see you.
21: Good to see you. Hey, Philly in the building.
23: What's up, O'Shea?
21: Not to mention the man, Big Tuna in the building, TJ Jefferson. Good to see you, TJ.
23: What up, cousin?
21: Man, feeling good. You know, yeah. Gave me the keys again. This is my second time hosting.
23: Word.
21: Feeling pretty good. Feeling pretty powerful.
23: Feeling you.
21: Yeah, so, you know, today is the start of a two-day hostile takeover. See, I've already got my Los Angeles memorabilia here.
23: Propaganda.
24: I noticed that.
21: My football signed by MVP Matthew Stafford. Shout out to Nine.
24: Okay.
21: My, the Kobe Bryant rookie car. Shout out to RJ for that one. Yes, you see these treasures.
24: What is going on?
21: These are just the first steps.
23: Okay, great. Auction over there.
21: Now, you guys know that I've been complaining. Which I love to do. But I've been complaining because I've been here. I've been a celebrity guest on here the most. I got to have the record. Not a single photo of me around here. Unbelievable.
23: We explained that to you yesterday. You also work here.
24: Yeah, so you're an employee.
23: Yeah, you don't get that privilege.
21: You know, I hear that.
24: You have an ID number.
21: But it doesn't do anything for my ego.
24: Okay.
23: Your ego is not your amigo, my friend.
21: I have decided that I was going to give a gift.
24: Oh.
21: Yes, give a gift to the Rich Eisen programming, its fans, and of course you guys.
23: Oh boy.
21: So
24: what the
21: Come on now. For our listeners who can't see, there's a regal painting of me now available here at the Rich Eisen Show. We're going to find a spot to
24: Where are you going
21: to
24: put this?
21: We're going to figure it out, man.
23: I know where we put it, right next to Bill Belichick's picture in the back.
24: In the bathroom?
23: In the bathroom, yeah. That's a perfect spot.
21: This is actually my great, great, great, great, great Uncle Chavis, who discovered the Gulf of Mexico.
23: The Gulf of America?
21: No, not that one. That was discovered later.
23: Yeah, later.
21: Well, yeah.
23: So wow.
21: Figure out a place to hang that up.
23: I feel like horns.
21: Love that.
23: I feel like horns should be blaring when you hold that picture up. Like, you hold it up and it's like.
21: Thank you. And for those who know me on Twitter, that's actually my.
23: I know. Well, you got a horn, feller? You got a horn?
25: Not yet. I'll get that.
21: Yes.
24: Oh my gosh, yeah, that's amazing.
21: I mean, you guys don't have regal paintings of yourself.
24: So here's the thing.
23: I don't.
24: Full disclosure. So I drove O'Shea to work this morning.
21: Thanks for that.
24: We live near each other. And I was like, I offered to, yeah, hey, do you need a ride tomorrow? Yeah, sure.
21: Mm-hmm.
24: So I roll over there in Casa de Jackson. And he goes, hey, can you pop the trunk? And I'm like, what? I got some stuff I'm bringing in. So he has, you know, the Stafford football, bobbleheads from the lowrider bobblehead from his dad a couple weeks ago at Dodger Stadium. And then he has this thing, but I didn't get a look at it. I didn't know what it was. He had it all wrapped up. And I'm just like, what
21: could it be?
24: What could happen here?
21: The answer is me.
24: That's what it is.
23: Wow.
24: It's you dressed as like a Commodore.
23: And not Lionel Richie.
24: From the 1800s.
21: Come on, man. This is beautiful work.
23: All right, let's time this better. Shay, put the picture down, and now lift it up, and Jay...
24: Ready? Hit it.
21: Come on, man.
23: We need a little...
21: That boy a star.
23: We need some... I like the horn. I think it needs to be a little more, though. On
24: Can
23: that
24: I get the backstory to this?
21: Oh, it's actually... It was actually a gift from... my ex-girlfriend's mom.
1: What?
24: Go on.
21: Shay is a lovable guy, dude. I keep trying to tell y'all.
1: Your ex's mom.
21: My ex's mother gifted that for me for Christmas, I believe. And I was
1: Did she like you?
24: Did she?
21: Clearly. I mean, I'm awesome.
1: Yeah, okay.
24: Did you drop a hint that maybe you wanted something like this, or she just picked it out of the blue? I forget how
21: she had to have gotten the idea, because I... These type of paintings I see a lot for pets, which is awesome.
1: Wait
21: too,
1: a second.
21: By the way.
1: So is she trying to say that you were her pet?
21: No, not at all, man. Shay is just, I mean, I'm Shay. I'm a great guy. I'm funny. I got the jokes. Treated her daughter well.
24: Yep.
21: So I get a painting of myself.
24: Yep.
21: And I thought of the perfect place for it to go, the Rich Eisen Show. So I'm sure Rich will love it.
1: Man.
21: You don't think?
1: I mean, definitely not. No.
24: No. I think this is
21: great. TJ.
24: I'm about this. Yeah.
21: But thank you for carpooling.
24: No problem. We had a great ride this morning.
1: Yeah, so if you guys are in Los Angeles on the 405 this morning and you see a black SUV cruising down, going north, or south rather.
24: South of 405.
1: And you thought, wow, that kind of looked like Chris Brockman and Shay Jackson. Well, It was. Yeah. What was it like, you two, in the car together?
24: Yeah, we were in the carpool.
21: It was great.
1: That was a good thing, right? Because you normally can't get in the carpool.
24: Yeah, get in the carpool lane in the morning.
1: Like the Wonder Twins, you know, you combine forces and now you can carpool lane experts.
21: We were talking about that Curb Your Enthusiasm episode where, you know, Larry obviously has to use the carpool lane. Yeah, so he picks
1: someone that is in need of a ride.
21: Yeah. And, you know, not that happened. And so, we rode that. We talked a little bit about, mostly about the pandemic.
24: Yeah, we were talking about the pandemic for a little bit, what it was like.
1: Why?
24: 2020. Well, it was because of you, actually.
21: Yeah, honestly. Yeah, I was like, usually when I ride with TJ, he tells me nightmare stories about how you guys were working during the pandemic. So I wanted to get his side of it.
1: Yeah, was I lying?
21: No. It was scary for the folks around here. They're survivors.
24: Yeah. And we were just commenting on the people we were passing. We had a great ride this morning.
2: Did you honk at anybody?
24: Did we honk at anyone? I wish that was my horn.
21: We spoke a little bit about... whenever I see USC alums, I always want to do the fight on, but the fight on is like, it's just a peace sign, or they think I'm trying to get over. And so I saw somebody with a USC alum license plate, and then I saw it was a lady, and I didn't want to scare her. Like, what is he throwing up at me? Yeah. You know, it was a weird time, but we had a great conversation. The thing I want to talk to you guys about, though, is these NBA playoffs. It's a scary, scary time. OKC, San Antonio. How are y'all feeling about it?
24: Yeah, game six tonight in San Antonio. Do or die game for the Spurs. It looks like they're more on the die side, I got to say. It feels like OKC. I know Chris Webber said yesterday that he likes the Spurs big tonight. And that's kind of how the games have been going. I said this yesterday, Shay. I'm wondering if you agree. We thought we were going to get this epic seven-game series, especially after game one. Wemby showcases himself to the world with the 40-20 game. He hits the bomb Steph Curry logo three, and it's like, wow, we are going to get seven absolute classics. It is going to be a battle. It hasn't been the case. Game one has been the best game of this series, and every other game has kind of been a blowout and a little ho-hum down the stretch. OKC did that in game five to take a 3-2 lead, and now it looks like to me that the Spurs are just kind of out of gas. You know, Wemby didn't really have his legs. He had a horrible night shooting. Him and De'Aaron Fox were 4 of 15 each. You know, an 8 for 30 night for your two best players obviously is not going to get it done. And I kind of think this series is over. I'm wondering what you guys think.
21: I don't think so. I have full confidence in the Spurs handling business at home and then going back to, the referee's favorite building, you know, wherever the Oklahoma City Thunder play. But I just don't expect them to shoot 29% from three while OKC is putting up, what was it? 44% from three. Like they were on fire. San Antonio is not going to go down easy, you know, especially in that building.
24: Yeah.
21: As a Laker fan, Spurs have been one of the teams and organizations that I have to tip my cap to. I have to give respect to. And they're feeling it. I think it's going to go seven, especially when the other series was just that clean sweep.
24: Yeah.
21: So I feel like it's going to go seven.
24: Are you saying the league is going to put their thumb on the scale a little bit tonight?
21: I didn't say that.
23: Don't leave down that path.
21: I did not say that. And so, TJ, how do you feel about Texas fighting Oklahoma?
24: Yeah.
23: What does that have to do?
21: I mean, like that, bro, this is what it is. Texas and Oklahoma already got their beef, but like this is just adding a new chapter.
23: No, I've said the last few days, I think this is going seven. Chris, you are right, though. I feel like the Spurs, you know, having not really been in this situation before, not like the Thunder have had this long history of getting to this point, even though they are the defending champions. Spurs haven't been in this spot. They're still fairly young. I think Fox at 28 is the oldest player that sees rotational minutes. So Wemby, Chris, he did, man. He looked like he might have been out of gas a little bit, getting beat up a little bit. We'll take a lot out of you. Plus, the man's 7'13", right? Mm-hmm. Like, you can't expect him to have the same type of gas tank that a 6'4", 6'5", player is getting up and down the court. But the coach, Mitch Johnson, the other day said he can't have 15 shots. That's the guy who can make sure that he doesn't have 15 shots, right? You've got to draw something up to make sure that that man has the ball in his hand more, maybe put his back to the basket more. It's great, Chris. It's awesome to see a dude that tall shooting from midcourt. Is he most effective on the perimeter?
24: No, definitely not.
23: Put him down low, man. I'm a big man basketball, old school fan, and I know the analytics and the data says that's not how you play, but I can't get that out of my mind. The greatest players I saw outside of Jordan were big men. Put him down low, then let him create for his teammates. See, when the double comes, kick it out to somebody. But he's just scratching the surface, man. He's 22. He's going to be an all-time great, health permitting. So,
21: and the for those keeping score, if somebody is 7'13", they are also 8'1". Wembanyama is 8'1". But I got to tell TJ.
24: Math brought to you by.
21: My favorite story, one of my favorite stories you ever told me, TJ used to rap while playing basketball. And I could just imagine.
24: That's not annoying.
21: Right. I could just imagine, like, defending TJ in the post, him scoring a layup, and I hear a small poem as he walks away.
24: Just bars.
21: It would infuriate me.
24: Yeah.
21: Going for the knees.
23: I didn't know I was doing it till I was told, man, when you drive, you just, like, start spitting lyrics. And I was like, oh.
21: That's insane. That you just go in the pocket.
23: With the boom, ping, ping. Turn around baseline like Bernard King. You know, just stuff like that.
24: We'll play What's More Likely tomorrow. But a quick one today, more likely to be the higher number, SGA free throw attempts or Wemby shot attempts.
23: Free throw attempts versus shot.
24: So SGA had
21: for
24: game six tonight, SGA had 17 free throws in game five, and Wemby obviously only the 15 shot attempts.
23: Well, Wemby needs to put up 20.
21: Yeah, yeah. So I feel safe going with Wemby.

0: Everybody knows I'm not really a fan of AI when it's stuff like that.
1: Then it's funny.
0: That is what we're giving up our water for. Right? You know, and it's something to be said. Obviously, I'm a Laker fan, for those who don't know.
2: No, you?
0: Get it together.
1: This guy.
0: But when we lost to the Thunder and the entire league was on our side, that is some sick stuff. You know how far things have to go for the entire league to be like, the Lakers got gypped. That's insane.
2: That is true.
0: No, but I'm not going to be the one to point it out. I'll just let everyone in the sports world talk about it. Not me. How about them Knicks, though? Pretty excited for them.
2: I am.
1: Are you?
0: I mean, look at that fan base. If that city wins a championship, I would move. Like, you have to leave the city. Spike Lee said it better be on the road. They're going to go insane.
2: Home or road, it doesn't matter, man.
0: Dude.
2: It's becoming Gotham, and Batman ain't coming to save them.
0: Look at that. Just maniacs. And as somebody who, you know, when I get excited about something, I go all out. All right.
1: I've seen the videos. Yeah.
0: Yeah. I'll make you love it. And Knicks fans embody that. Yeah. I want this for them so bad just to see the chaos.
2: It's just fun to watch fans have fun. Now, like, here's the deal, right? Are most of those people out there being chaotic? Are they true Knicks fans? Maybe. Are they people who just want to be out there out there? Yeah, it's probably like a 60-40 split.
1: Sure.
2: You know what I mean? But it's still fun and interesting. And as long as I'm not in the middle of it, I love to see it. Yeah, I don't have no parts of that.
1: Yeah, but as a certified hater, I want them to be happy. What, are you kidding me? New York fans, I'm going to root for them? Absolutely not.
2: Well, at least you know who you are and what you stand for.
0: Yeah.
2: You've
0: been doing that Eastern Conference stuff, bro. Hey, that's that Celtic.
1: Hey, I get
0: that Celtic warrior.
1: It's deep inside.
2: Who's he, Sheamus?
0: Yeah, bro, because I've decided I will never call the Celtics again.
2: The Celtic?
0: They are the Boston Celtics.
2: That's how I feel about the football team in Philadelphia. I just call them the Eagles with a lowercase I. Lowercase I, Eagles. And the Washington football team. So I that level of petty, assalamu alaikum, I'm with you on.
0: Hey, man, please hold the bacon.
2: Yes, sir.
0: Well, but we got a good show today.
1: It's going to be fun.
2: Yeah.
0: Got a good show today. Got my buddy, my co-star, Dave Franco. Forgot I have my glasses. Dave Franco.
2: Here co-star from about, what?
0: His hit movie, Idiots.
2: Oh, okay.
0: Actually, we don't know if it's a hit yet.
2: Oh, it will
0: but
2: be.
0: But it just is because he's in it. Yeah. I hear O'Shea Jackson Jr. is in it. Hey, love him.
1: Heard of him.
0: Mason Thames. So I'm going to be talking to him for a while. WWE superstar Jade Cargill.
2: Hey, a storm is coming.
0: A storm is coming. She's got some Rhea Ripley. She's dealing with Rhea Ripley.
1: Uh-oh. Yeah. Not good.
0: Yeah, this weekend. Yeah. Clash in Italy. That's going to be big. Got my man Utkarsh Abutkar.
2: Yeah, man.
0: That's going to be great to talk to him. He's a Washington Wizards fan. That's got to be rough.
2: Well, he's got some hope right now. He's got some hope.
1: They got the number one pick. They got AD. They got Trae Young. I mean,
2: things could turn around for Washington.
1: Playoff team?
0: You say not anymore?
1: Yeah, not anymore.
2: Well, I mean, there was a point where
1: it was ours.
2: Even like now, it's not good, but the future is very bright.
1: They're going to have AJ DiBonza.
2: Yeah.
0: Oh, man.
1: They got a big three.
0: It's going to be a great interview. I'm pretty pumped. When we spoke to him, he said he was a Bullets fan.
2: So he's old school with it.
0: Yeah. You know, Wes Unseld and things like that.
2: Love
0: See
2: it.
0: How I knew Wes Unseld?
2: I'm impressed.
0: 1991 in the building.
2: Jeff Malone.
1: Popeye Jones.
0: Ooh.
2: Jeff Malone and Popeye Jones. All right.
0: You know, I'm not going to act like I heard what was in my ear a second ago.
1: It's good to break.
2: About time we pay some bills.
0: Right. Time to pay some bills. Absolutely.
2: Dave Franco.
0: Dave Franco, what a guy.
1: Let's go.
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9: How often do you stop to wonder whether you should share something that's revealing, maybe even embarrassing, with a partner, a friend, or even your boss? In her new book called Revealing, The Underrated Power of Oversharing, behavioral scientist Leslie John says doing just that can help you deepen relationships that are vital to your life. We need people to trust us in order to get things like love, friendship, and career success. That's what she told us. When you make yourself vulnerable by revealing something sensitive, it does make other people trust you. In turn, when you ask someone to reveal something about themselves, showing that interest will generally lead someone to like you more. Why? Because people like to be asked about themselves, she says. It also signals that they are discriminating and choosy, but in a good way. I'm Dr. Sanjay Gupta, helping you live a better life.
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4: Spill on Sports with Hannah.

0: like, you know, I wouldn't have it any other way. Like, he was there as someone who I could just talk to about anything, whatever I was going through. He had already been through it, and so that was invaluable. But it was like, it was a tricky thing. Tell me about your experience.
1: Yeah, you know, for those joining us on radio, my man Dave Franco is in the building. You know, we're speaking about us both having family members already in the business, mm-hmm. and what it was like finding our own path. And it's weird setting yourself up to have your own name when you have the exact same name as the guy.
0: And when you're literally playing
1: him. You're playing the guy and you look just like the guy.
0: Yes.
1: It was a real weird map for me to set for myself. But I honestly found it through just being me, you know? I've been able to kind of make a name for myself in the things that I watch every day. You know, whether that was, you know, my first co-hosting with Mason in Ireland, or now hosting the Rich Eisen Show, my love of sports, being able to nerd out with TJ Jefferson with wrestling, you know, just those things that I just kind of stayed true to me. I found a pocket in.
0: That makes sense. Yeah.
1: Plus I act.
0: Yeah. You know? Okay. Yeah. Yeah. But I mean, I got to imagine that obviously there is some crossover with you and your dad in terms of sensibilities or whatever it is, mannerisms or anything, but you are your own person and you guys do have huge differences too. And you being true to yourself has like led you down your own path. Yeah.
1: Yeah. I smile in public a lot, you know, but if it's a sunny day and I'm just out there just frowning immediately, like there's no way around it.
0: Let me talk about the different sides to you that I've seen. Mm. So we got, you know, I guess like in the movies, like you've shown this kind of strong, kind of unpredictable, explosive side. Mm. And then in real life, you're so just, you're like the sweetest guy I've ever met.
1: Oh, yeah.
0: You are so loyal. Mm. You're just so grounded. You're so, look at that guy. There he is.
1: It captures all of that you're talking about, so I had to bring it up.
0: But Shay's got layers. And you get to show a little bit of all of them in Idiots coming out August 28th.
1: Yeah, baby! You're monsters.
0: But it's true. It's true. You get to show a more vulnerable side in this movie. You want to talk about that?
1: Yeah, I, you know, when you first told me about the role, you know, one of the things that you said was, like, I know you could kill it.
0: Mm-hmm.
1: As soon as I hear that, immediately it's a challenge. You know, immediately it's like, oh, well, my boy said I could kill
0: him. Yeah, yeah.
1: Like, I got to do what I do.
0: But when you read it, were you like, oh, wow, this is something I haven't quite done before?
1: Yeah.
0: Yeah.
1: It was something, it was a character, without giving too much, it was a character that demanded more of me than I've ever had to give a character.
0: Okay, yeah.
1: And so, you know, I had to go into a place of vulnerability, and also I got you, who, you know, you're not competitive, but you do offer challenges, just unwillingly. Just for people to be a little inside baseball, there's a scene where I didn't think Dave was going to be crying.
2: Oh,
1: and
0: scene.
1: Yeah, and then I look at you and I'm like, yo, it's you got tears? Like, it's his coverage. And he's crying. So I'm like, I can't not match him. So then I had to pull it out, bro. So it was, pause. And so it was like a real moment where, as an actor, it was like, all right, Shay, step up.
0: But I think we bring the best out of each other in that way.
1: Absolutely.
0: Where I think we feel very comfortable with each other. Mm. And so we're willing to go to those places.
1: Yeah.
0: And again, I think we just believe in each other and we build each other up where it's like, oh, you don't think you can do this? You can absolutely do this.
1: Yeah. And it was exhausting.
0: Yes, it was.
1: Tell us a little bit on how you got Idiots.
0: Okay, so Idiots, first off, should I just tell the people what it's about?
1: Yeah, just hit it.
0: Okay,
1: yeah,
0: all right. So
1: this is a promo.
0: Idiots is about two guys who are down on their luck. They're both dummies. They pair up to drive this rich teenager to rehab. Mm-hmm. And what they don't realize is this teenager is a full-on psychopath.
1: Ugh.
0: And he is going to make their life a living hell every step of the way.
1: Every step of the way.
0: Yeah. And so for me, I actually talked to our director, Macon Blair. Shout out to Macon.
1: Shout out to Macon.
0: I talked to him about this 10 years ago. Yeah. I don't know if you knew that. And at the time, I was too young to play this role. And so we just kind of, we talked about it, but we were like, this isn't the one. It's not meant to be. And then nearly 10 years go by, and I just reached out to him. I was like, whatever happened with that script? And he was like, oh, it almost went. It fell apart. And I was like, well, I'm here. If I can help in any way, I would love to be a part of this. And he came back to me a few days later, and he's like, let's go sell this thing. And so we took it out. And then we started casting it, and I was like, I know the perfect guy to be my just partner in crime. And you were the first person we went to, and I just knew that we would have a great time. And this whole movie depends on our chemistry and our banter. And I love the movie. It turned out great.
1: Yeah, I love the movie. You know, I've seen it, I think, 3 times.
0: Yeah.
1: And I rarely do that. I have a problem. This is a little inside for you guys too. After I watch myself on screen, mm-hmm. I'm like, all right, I got it.
0: Yeah, yeah, yeah.
1: I rarely go
0: though.
1: Back.
0: And it's hard the first time watching yourself in anything, though.
1: Yeah, and I watch with a crowd. I don't watch, like, I don't get screenings.
0: That's tough. I don't do that. I want to watch it by myself in a dark room and just be like, okay, did I ruin my career or am I okay? You want to do it with an audience.
1: It's because, like, that's how I used to see all my dad's premieres and things.
0: Yeah.
1: And, like, Straight Outta Compton, that was the first time I watched with the cast, mm-mm. but, like, of course we're gonna laugh at all of our jokes.
0: Sure, sure.
1: So I just didn't feel like, I didn't get what I needed until I went to the premiere and I heard what the crowd was responding
0: to. That's fair.
1: And so, like, that's how I like to watch. Yeah. And it's very nerve-wracking. You know, it puts a lot of pressure on yourself when you can hear when something doesn't land you know, this, that, and the third.
0: But do you remember seeing this for the first time and being like, oh, wow,
1: they crushed.
0: This is hitting.
1: They crushed Sundance, baby.
0: Yeah.
1: Sundance. Listen, for those who don't know, when you go to Sundance and you show your film, if your after party is whack, you have a terrible.
0: The after party tells you everything.
1: Everything. Our after party was
0: and
1: jumping.
0: And I've been at a whack after party at Sundance, and guess what? That movie didn't sell.
1: 100%. Our party was jumping. I was like, okay. Then I found out, like, they showed it, 7-8 times. I was like, okay.
0: I know.
1: It must be pretty good.
0: I know. And what we're trying to do with this movie, too, is, like, It's balls to the wall comedy. Like, yeah. It is, we are taking big swings. Mm-hmm. But what I love about our director, Macon, is he's got some weird sensibilities, man.
1: Yeah.
0: He'll give you the biggest laugh out loud moment of the movie, and then he'll just on a dime turn and give you something real dark and heavy.
1: Yeah.
0: And so he keeps you on your toes, though, and there's no way to predict where this movie's going.
1: Yeah, it's that making switch, mm-hmm. where you feel comfortable.
0: Exactly.
1: You feel like, oh, man, this is working out.
0: Exactly.
1: Then, bam. Yeah, I'm pretty excited. I haven't been excited for a film that I'm in to be shown like this in a long time.
0: I mean, shit, how many events have you worn that idiot shirt to at this point?
2: It's starting to smell around here. I'm not going to lie.
0: You know what, though?
2: It's a little funky.
0: The excitement.
1: Yeah, dude, I've worn this. First of all, this they're going to see this 3 days in a row. You know, I only got 5 made, so I've been trying to, like, flip and, like, get them through.
3: Well, at least it's not the same one over.
1: No, never, never, rotate. Never. It would be peeling at this point. But I've worn it every week on our wrestling pod.
0: I love it.
1: Self-promo. If there's one thing my father's taught me, is self-promo. I once saw him in a Big 3 hat drinking coffee out of a Big 3 mug with a Big 3 shirt watching the Big 3. Dude is a self-promoting machine.
0: Shay, can I ask you real quick? I'm gonna pivot on a dime like our director Macon does. Doing the podcast thing.
1: Yeah.
0: Did it take you a while to kind of get comfortable with it and just, like, basically know how to, like, fill the space, keep the conversation going? Like, tell me about just that, those growing pains or anything like that.
1: Man, every now and then I'll go and I'll look at mine and TJ's early episodes of NCW, the No Contest Wrestling Podcast, and we were a couple fish out of water.
0: In what way?
1: Like, we're so happy to be talking to a wrestler. And, like, you know, we're trying to find our rhythm amongst each other.
0: Okay.
1: While also making the conversation not be robotic.
0: Fair.
1: But now we have gotten, we're about a year, almost 2 years in. Mm-hmm. And now we've gotten to the point where Same way with acting. They tell you the best actors listen.
0: Okay.
1: Same thing with doing an interview.
0: Yeah, yeah.
1: Because they're going to give you the next question.
0: Sure, exactly.
1: If you're listening well.
0: You can come in with your plan. You can come in with your questions. But it's like the best conversations. It's like you just got to let it flow. You got to go off their energy.
1: And, exactly. Yeah, yeah. And what we've always wanted to do was make a space that was different from any other show where most shows are, so tell us about what's going to happen this Monday night, and then, all right, bye. Mm. We would rather get to know the person.
0: Yes.
1: Get to, while also knowing about them, the fan, and then making the superstar still feel larger than life.
0: Okay, sure, sure.
1: So at the end, they kind of feel like, man, we've been talking for how long?
0: Yeah.
1: And then after that, they want to come back. Just always... always the VIP treatment at NCW.
3: Am I right? Less interview, more conversation.
1: Yeah.
3: You know, you want to make people think that, and we've gotten these comments, it's like three friends sitting around chopping it up, and that's ultimately what we've been looking to do.
0: Exactly, yeah. Exactly. And the listeners, they feel like they're hanging out with you when it's that case.
1: Exactly.
0: Yeah, yeah, yeah. But, I mean, a year or two in, you found yourself behind Rich Eisen's desk. This is insane, man.
1: It's wild. I'm still waiting for him to call and realize it's a mistake.
0: I'm curious, have you, and I'm taking over this interview, have you found that doing the podcast and gaining popularity there has actually helped with your acting career too?
1: Absolutely, as far as, because when I'm not on a set, still having a camera to have to, you know,
0: get you
1: banter with, or like, you know, get it. With wrestling, a lot of it is character work anyway. So like having to keep that excitement as a host and like keeping energy up and doing those things that we would usually do while we're on set. You know, every set is like the first day of school.
0: Yes, yes.
1: You know, exactly. So you're going to, number one, you're trying to see who's cool, who you're going to be kicking it with while also doing your job. And it's just like having a basketball court in the backyard.
0: I hear you. I mean, yeah, that first day, the first day on set, every time it's first day of school vibes, but which is why I want to bring in people that I know and love, right, like you.
1: Appreciate
0: Mason Thames is in this movie. I just worked with him. Mm-hmm. And this is what I've been just trying to do in general. It's like, I think a handful of years ago, I just started taking things in my own hands more, and I just started creating things from the ground up and just wanting to have a little bit more control. And what comes with that is being able to surround yourself with the people you feel comfortable with. And when you feel comfortable on set, you do your best work, because it's like, no one's judging me. I can be as silly and crazy as I want to be. And that's when the best stuff comes.
1: Absolutely fair. Now, speaking of being comfortable on set, I mean, you get to do movies with your wife, bro.
0: I know.
1: How cool is that?
0: It's the best.
1: I mean, and also horror.
0: We're doing a horror. Yeah, horror. No, it's not a horror show doing it with her, but we are working in the horror genre. So, yeah, I mean, we've worked together, I think, 5 times now.
1: That's great.
0: And the most recent time, what you're referring to, is a movie called Together, which is a horror film where basically we play this couple that is, we're a codependent couple. We get infected with something that makes it so that when we're physically apart from each other, we start to feel sick. So we need to be near each other, and it starts escalating to the point where our bodies start fusing together. And so you can imagine, like, this was the most full-on experience I've had with my wife, where there were days where we were literally stuck together by a prosthetic for the entire day. And so we're going to the bathroom together, which, like, obviously we've seen each other go to the bathroom before, but I've never, like, stood above her, attached to her, looking into her eyes while she's going.
1: Yeah. Well, what's up? How you feeling about today?
0: But it was one of those movies where after every single day, we said out loud to each other, we could not have made this with anyone else. It was very intimate.
1: Now, you've kind of made a name for yourself in that genre. Do you, you just dig horror?
0: I love it. I know you. I know you don't.
1: I mean, I'm cool. I hate fake blood, especially when it dries. It is the worst. Cocaine Bear, I got my hand blown up, basically. Yeah. And every wasp, mosquito, everything just wanted that syrup. I also can't use my hand.
0: Oh, sure.
1: For the rest of the movie. And yeah, it's just not a good time. But you seem to just revel in it.
0: I love them. I love them. It's I'll seek out even the bad ones. I want to see them all. I don't know what it is about me, my life in general. Like, I'm pretty calm. I'm pretty even keeled. But then I just want the most violent, nasty, over the top stuff in my movie.
1: You gotta chill.
0: You want to talk about me going full Franco?
1: Oh, yeah. So Dave has this thing where he goes full Franco. All right. Now, this is
0: coined by O'Shea.
1: Yeah. Coined by me. When he goes full Franco, this means that this guy is not only in his acting bag, but he's almost transformed just strictly into the character and has gone over the top to make sure we get the shot. The thing we worked on, The Now, mm-hmm. which you
0: got
1: to see.
0: We're going to shout out The Now. It was on the, Quibi. You guys remember Quibi? The short-lived Quibi, yes. R.I.P.?
1: Y'all didn't get Quibi? No? I remember. No crickets?
0: You guys weren't one of the nine that watched The Now?
3: I mean, I remember Quibi for sure.
1: Yeah, that, you know, bad timing. Another pandemic reference.
0: But it's what brought us together.
1: Yeah. Yeah, the Quibi. Shout out to our buddy Jimmy Tatro as well. He's been on here. But yeah, that is the thing that brought us together. And there is a scene where you are in trouble, choking, if you will.
0: Oh, right.
1: And when we saw how visceral your acting was in that scene where you're, you know.
0: So, you can give it away. No one's going to see it anyway. it's me. So, this is a comedy, but the opening scene of the whole show is me hanging myself.
2: Oh, yes.
0: So, there's that. But it was funny. It was funny. but while I was doing it, I was like, I don't know really how to fake this. And so, I really leaned into it. And, like, veins popping, blood vessels bursting.
1: Full Franco. Yeah, he's not choking.
0: Yeah.
1: But like, you still went there.
0: There was a similar type scene in Idiots where I'm getting choked out, and after the first take, you go, did you just turn purple on me?
1: Yeah, like he starts changing colors. And like, I see that forehead vein, and I'm like, this dude is really about to make me work on my coverage.
0: But I'm curious to hear your perspective, because I generally think that, again, I'm a pretty easygoing person, but when I am on a set and I am focused, and especially before like an intense scene, I get in a mode, and you can see it in my eyes. Yeah.
1: And we will, you know what? We will talk about that mode right after.
0: Okay.
1: We'll have a quick break. 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
11: We all know how important it is to stay active as we age, especially as we get older. But I've come to realize that for as good as people are about getting their cardio in, a lot of older folks really don't seem to be doing the recommended amount of strength training or even understand why it's so important. It helps you stay functional and therefore independent for as long as possible. Certified strength and conditioning specialist Dana Santis says a great place to start is not with dumbbells or barbells, but with your body weight, which allows you to build strength while also learning how your body moves and where your limitations exist. It also reduces the risk of overwhelming your connective tissue, which adapts more slowly than muscles as we get older. Once you're comfortable, you can dial up that intensity, but do it slowly, do it carefully. I'm Dr. Sanjay Gupta, helping you live a better life.
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13: Curveball hit hard out in the left field. It's in there for a base that Hart may have a shot at Brock. Here comes the throw. Don Worth lets it go, and he runs over 300. They got it!

0: Tigers need depth in this lineup. They have missed Kerry Carpenter and Gleyber Torres. The 2-0 away. Javi Baez, by the way, is somebody we haven't updated in a while. He's going to see a specialist because his healing process from the sprained ankle has been slower than anticipated. 3-0. Called a strike. Wentzel was ready to toss the bat away, head down to first. He's got a little more work to do. 29,670 on a Thursday afternoon. Beautiful day for baseball. They didn't have a whole lot to cheer about today. The 3-1. Up and away, Watkin. Jemai Jones will pinch hit now for Gage Workman. So this has become the pitcher's spot.
1: Yeah.
0: Once they lost the DH. So actually, he is pinch hitting for Ricky Venasco, isn't he?
1: Yeah.
0: Workman pinch hit for Rogers. Dingler, the DH, came into the game. So this is actually the pitcher's spot.
2: A little old school there. Haven't said that in a while, have you?
0: No. That's one thing I never really got the hang of with, what, 9 interleague games in National League cities a year, the double switch. I'd be like, oh, come on, man, this is making my brain hurt. First pitch, fastball, swing and a miss, fastball up and away.
2: And that's how I survived, being a bench player in the minor leagues in the San Diego Padres organization. You get a feel for when Skip's going to either double switch or pinch hit, and you'll stay in the game.
0: The strike one. Swing and a miss. That's one of the harder sweepers you're going to see.
2: That's nasty. That's a good pitch. 85 miles an hour, a true sweeper.
0: Last one was 87.
2: 13 inches of horizontal break.
0: The 0-2. Swing and a pop-up. This will end it. Peraza onto the outfield grass. Second baseman makes the catch, and the Angels take 2 of 3 from the Tigers. Offense that had done little coming into the series scores 10 in game 1, 7 in game 2. Our final score, the Angels take 2 out of 3 from the Tigers with a 7-1 win.
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0: concludes by the final score of 7-1. Stat of the game brought to you by McLaren Health, the official healthcare system of the Detroit Tigers. After some really good at-bats and good offensive production over 2 days, I would just go with the fact that Tigers scored one run on three hits today, Bobby. Again, Grayson Rodriguez off to a tough start, but it only been two starts. We knew the stuff was good. But he was really good in this game. But the Tigers, this is an Angels team that gives up runs. They couldn't do anything against the bullpen after Rodriguez left after five.
1: Yeah, listen, I mean, it was tough going, like you said, last night. Encouraging with the way that the Tigers swung the bat. You got the shutouts, four runs, everything was good. And then today, Grayson Rodriguez was really good out there. And it's just disappointing. You're hoping to try to build on something, get a little momentum going in the correct direction. It just didn't work out for the Tigers today.
0: Player of the game brought to you by Pennington Grass Seed, the official grass seed of the Detroit Tigers, because he was so important to the Angels today. Grayson Rodriguez, after two rough starts, second one better than the first, injury-shortened start to the season. His five innings, one run on two hits, two walks and five strikeouts. He gets player of the game. Jack Flaherty gets kind of honorable mention, if you will, or shares this with him because, again, and we've said this a lot, Jack Flaherty had a tough time putting together back-to-back good starts. But this is certainly a start he could build off of. That's about three times we've said that in the last six, and he's never been able to follow it up with another good start. But the strike throwing's been really good. No walks, 20 strikeouts, his last three starts, and back in the strike zone, he's a different-looking pitcher.
1: Dan, I said it during the broadcast. This is not control, what you saw from Jack Flaherty today. Today, you saw command. There were times he needed to execute the pitches away, strike the ball, breaking balls away, or throw a fastball off the plate so he could then set that up and do what he wanted to do, go upstairs. He was able to execute more often than he wasn't today. Jack Flaherty pitched well. Like you said, the nine tickets handed out, just the one walk. But for me, it was a much better outing in terms of I want to execute this pitch right now so I can do X, Y, Z, and he did that more often than he didn't today.
0: Tigers lose by the final score of 7-1. They fall to 22-35. With the loss, the Angels improved to 22-35 with the win. Big hit of the game brought to you by Little Caesars. Order online for delivery or pizza portal pickup. Kind of go with the Rivera ground ball single through a drawn-in infield that tied the game. And then Neto followed with a double. But there's a guy who was 4-35. And, again, Jack Flaherty got him to bounce it in front of home plate. But he got it through the infield. And that was a big hit. I mean, the Tigers are obviously going to have to score more runs to win the game. But that tied the game and prompted touched off a three-run inning.
1: That was a big swing, and that was, for me, I would agree with you, that was the big swing. They drew the infield in. All he had to do was figure out a way to put the ball in play somewhere hard with runner on third, less than two outs, get that guy in. You want that sack fly, or if you can find a hole, even better, he found a hole. But, that was a big touching off point for the rest of the Angel offense.
0: Tigers lose 7-1 and now get ready for a six-game road trip to Chicago and Tampa. Stay with us. We've got more to this on the Detroit Tigers Radio Network.
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0: 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No one standout defensive play. Wenzel Perez made a nice running catch on a Mike Trout line drive in the third inning, but really defense didn't play into this game. It was just the Tigers offense not being able to get anything started against the Angels pitching staff. Angels played solid defense, but there were no one standout play unless I'm missing. When I go with the Jake Rogers, cutting down Zach Neto, attempting to steal in the seventh inning, that was, as you talked about, great.
1: Yeah, no,
0: exchange and accurate throw.
1: Absolutely fabulous exchange and throw right there from Jake Rogers to cut down Neto at second base. And a nice tag. Got the tag down very quickly. The throw was a touch high. It wasn't perfect. It was a touch high. Zach McKinstry did an excellent job down at second base. But for me, you got Trout in town. You know, Dan, he did a great job in center field. It was a big deal last year. He was playing right field, all the things. They move him back to center field, get comfortable there. He says, I'm a little bit longer in the tooth, but I can still go get it. He ran down a few balls in this series that you maybe didn't expect him to do at his age and stage and career. But it was a pretty well-played ball game in terms of the defensive game today.
0: Tigers lose 7-1. 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Wenzel Perez, fourth home run of the year, batting from the left side in the second. 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

0: 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Tigers put a pair of runners on in the first, but a Spencer Torkelson flyout ended that threat quickly. Jack Flaherty struck out the side in the second, and this guy delivered his second of the series.
1: Swinging a high fly ball right field deep. Going back Adele at the fence. He won't get it! Gone! Wenzel Perez with number four, second from the left side. Tigers take the 1-0 lead in the second.
0: We go on to rob Mike Trout of a hit the next inning as well. Fast forwarding to the top of the fifth, Joe Adell led off the inning with a double. Frazier struck out swinging next. Adell advanced to third, though, with a wild pitch and then was driven in by Sebastian Rivero. Zach Neto came to the plate a couple batters later.
1: Line drive, fair down the third baseline, pass to diving Cole Keith. Kicks off the stands away from Riley Green. Into score comes Rivero. Walton will be held at third. Sharp double down the left field line for Zach Neto. The Angels have a 2-1 lead, second and third, and still only one out.
0: Flaherty would intentionally load the bases next with Trout coming to the plate. Vaughn Grissom hit a sack fly. That made it 3-1 Angels. That's where we held to the bottom half of the inning as well. It marked a 31-pitch inning for Jackville. Flaherty recorded the first two outs in the sixth and departed for Drew Summers. He faces one batter, Peraza, who he struck out. Flaherty's final line, 5 2/3 innings, 6 hits, 3 earned, 1 walk, and 9 strikeouts. That one walk, though, the intentional walk, his only free pass in the last three starts. Hanafy pitched a scoreless seventh, and Hinch put Finasco on the mound for the eighth. He dealt a leadoff walk to Mike Trout, which they cashed in the very next batter.
1: Fly ball to the gap in left center field, and that's trouble. That's going to get tracked down by Buehrling deep in the gap. Mike Trout is going to be waved around third. He's coming home. McGonigal's relay to the plate way offline. Trout slides in head first. And over to third goes Vaughn Grissom. Another RBI for Grissom, his eighth of the series. Likely called it a double, and then he goes to third on the throw home. And the Angels have added to their lead. They lead it 4-1.
0: Solaire kept the blind moving as he drove in Grissom the very next AB with a single. 5-1 Angels there. Tigers logged their first hit since the second inning home run in the eighth, thanks to a Wenzel Perez double. A pair of walks shortly after that loaded the bases, but Riley Green struck out, and it was still 5-1 heading to the ninth. Angels weren't done. Mike Trout laced a double to the center field, 410 feet. Driving Donovan Walton, 7-1 Los Angeles. That's our final score here today on the Tigers Radio Network.
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9: It's been assumed that when the calendar turns to June, that Eagles wide receiver A.J. Brown will be headed to New England in a trade. Now new reports suggest that the two sides are not particularly close, and this may drag on for a while because the Patriots aren't willing to send a first-round pick to Philadelphia for Brown. A.J. Brown was not at Eagles OTAs taking place this week in Philly, and the team drafted wide receiver Mekhi Lemon 20th overall in this year's draft. I'm Adam Abdallah.
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18: Colleague of mine was telling me the other day about how their Instagram feed is filled with videos, most of them kind of funny, about how grandparents and friends tend to bulldoze new parents out of the way to get to see their baby. Now, as a dad of three daughters, I know how life really does become all about them the moment those kids are born. But I also know parents are still people, too, who need their own attention beyond being mom or dad. And moms, in particular in those early years, can feel especially invisible in the eyes of other people. So what can you do to stop contributing to what is known as maternal invisibility? Women we spoke to said these two things were the most helpful. When people stopped to ask how they could best support them, number one, or when they took the initiative to handle certain tasks that obviously needed to be done. I'm Dr. Sanjay Gupta, helping you live a better life.
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24: 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Jamie Morris. Around 200 yards for the day and three touchdowns. He says he's caught from behind more often than Brother Joe. Nobody caught him then.
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0: Master Hitman Mizzler, best guy in the Bizzler, and you got Big Shwee, Larry Lee. And we were just talking about, you know, track players playing football and football players running track. What kind do you like? Because, I mean, for me,
1: I want guys that catch.
0: Yeah, well,
1: that's what
0: go.
1: I want.
0: You could, well, you're going to have well, to take a foot. You got to have a football player running tracks, trying to stay in shape or something like that.
1: Oh, okay.
0: Because if you get that track guy, he may not make that catch. We were talking about that. And two guys come to my mind. Two guys. And wait a minute. There's the Olympian, too, in Bob.
2: Bob Hayes.
0: Bob Hayes. Who.
2: But great, also.
0: Great
2: what
0: receiver.
2: About,
0: go ahead.
2: What about the other wide receiver, track guy?
0: Ronaldo Nehemiah.
2: The hurdler.
0: Ronaldo Nehemiah. That was going to be my two guys, but I had to bring up Bob Hayes, too, because he was a great one, too. I mean, these are guys, but these are track runners. These were Willie Gault, Ronaldo Nehemiah, Bob Hayes. I think Bob Hayes was a track player playing football.
2: Yeah, and so my examples of that, I had two or three. One, I played at UCLA with a guy named James Owens.
0: Mm-hmm.
2: James was a tailback, but he also was an Olympian. And J.O. left us after UCLA and went to the Tampa Bay Buccaneers for a while.
0: That's awesome.
2: I played in Denver with Sam Grady.
0: Yep, Sam Grady.
2: Sam Grady was a track guy playing football.
0: Mm-hmm.
2: And there was another one I had in my mind. And so when I got into the front office and it was, you know, doing some scouting and some personnel in the NFL, we kind of shied away a little bit from track runners that played football.
0: Right. Because they weren't tough enough. They weren't tough enough.
2: They were temperamental and, you know, I got a hammy here and this and that. And I remember I tried to get in my 10th year with the Raiders, right?
0: Yeah.
2: So I went to camp with the Raiders.
0: Right.
2: And I never forget when Mike Shanahan was the head coach and Mike would run Willie on some, like, post pattern, deep post pattern.
0: Yep.
2: And the owner, Al Davis, would come and blow the whistle and get on Mike Shanahan. Don't you run him four straight plays down the field like that. He must be. I was sitting there going, really? They baby Willie Gault, man. They was
0: he will not run
2: four post patterns in a row or something like that, you know? Oh, yeah, that was then.
0: Yeah.
2: That was then.
0: I mean, look, you had a track runner. You knew you can get past some people, but they ain't like to get hit. And in those days, they going to get tagged going across that middle. They was going to get a wake-up call like, no, and go night-night real quick.
2: So we kind of shied away from

0: But yeah. he was the exception to the rule. He wasn't your total typical track guy, you know. But yeah, those track guys are something special. Trying to play some football. It's like basketball and football. I love Charles Barkley admits, he said, I went off of football one day, and then I got tagged one time. I said, man, I quit. You ever hear the story? I know Miz does a better than I do, but Barkley, yeah, man, he talks his story about he played football one day, and he was like, nah, this ain't for me.
1: Nah, I'll tell you what, man, that's all I'm saying. It's just, man, you know what? That's just terrible, man. That's just terrible.
0: Charles, but when you went out for football, what made you leave, Charles?
1: I wanted to get the hell away from San Antonio, all them big girls out in San Antonio, and to stay out of that dirty ass water in Galveston, Texas, man. I was trying to get the hell out of there. That's all I was trying to do.
0: What's their favorite dessert? What name them churros?
1: Oh, man, you need to hide your churros when you're down there in San Antonio. Hide them churros. You better hide them churros. Them big girls will come by and take your churros away from you. I'm telling you, man.
0: Hey, Charles. Well, you were a Hall of Famer in basketball, Charles. So you did your thing in basketball, but football won your game. Amen.
1: Neither is golf. Neither is golf.
0: We've been laughing pretty good. If they only knew what Jamie said before we went on the air.
2: I don't know what you're talking about. I didn't say nothing. I ain't say nothing.
0: He's a East Coast lobster boy, and he said that.
2: Let's put it this way.
0: Can we say what he said?
2: You can't say that.
3: No, you can't say those exact words. But here's what I'll say. Here is the title of the article that Jamie passed along to us, and I'm gonna let you figure out. You say it as quickly as you can. Just say these two words as quick as you can, and tell me what it sounds like to you. Lobster poutine. Now say lobster poutine in your head as fast as you can. Tell me what it sounds like.
2: That means it's a cheesy kind of thing on your stuff and everything like that. Yeah.
3: Now say it slowly first. Lobster poutine, listeners. Okay, listeners. You say that slow. Now say it faster. And say it faster until you think you hear something a little derogatory that we can't say on these
2: air. I said, and I corrected myself.
3: Tippity-tay.
2: All I'm saying is
0: we can say pooty tang. We can say pooty tang.
3: That's right. Tippity-tay, pooty tang.
2: All I'm saying to you is I slipped a word, but that's okay. I redeemed myself right away. Right away.
3: He did.
2: Corrected myself. Nobody had to be, didn't have to be corrected or anything like that. Just letting you know.
3: Mm-hmm.
0: We started the show off with a laugh. That was hilarious.
3: Well, I mean, honestly, we needed a laugh after some of the news, news that we had that popped up today. That, you know, we got to rip the bandage off of some of it, but... I mean, do we want to rip off the bandage of the one that probably doesn't have too much influence, I guess, here in Metro Detroit?
2: Sure.
3: Claude Lemieux, age 60 years old, passed away today. Obviously notable. Best way to call him, a goon, when he was with the Avalanche. Of course, a part of receiving end of the Fight Night at the Joe brawl between the Avalanche and the Detroit Red Wings back in 1997. The sad part is the cause of passing, and it was he took his own life at the age of 60. So that's the one part. I've never liked the Avalanche and had a huge disdain for the turtle, Claude Lemieux. But the one thing that I have always been a huge advocate for is if you feel as if you've got a problem, if you feel like something isn't right or know someone that doesn't seem like they're themselves, have them reach out for help.
2: Yeah.
3: That's the biggest thing of them all. So
0: you know what word I'm hearing being used in this case? I don't even know if it's a word, but I've been reading, you know, you're reading, they say they unalived themselves.

0: It's probably.
1: Have you ever heard that term?
0: Yeah, and I think that it's more of probably a Gen Zer or the newer generation of kids. And I think the reason why is, you know, the use of the S word is probably not the best way of going. And that's why, you know, taking one's life or unaliving themselves is why people would go that way. But yeah, the Claude Lemieux. And really there is a bit of an impact because Lemieux was actually I don't know if he was or was actively the agent of Red Wings defenseman Moritz Seider. So I'm not sure if that's still the thing or not. But Claude Lemieux gone at the age of 60. Those that kind of impact, Dorothy Izzo, the mom of Tom Izzo, she passed away earlier today at the age of 100.
2: Yeah.
0: But the one that really impacted Jamie was... the passing of this man. If you're familiar with this tune, you know exactly what it's all about.

0: Michigan Replay with Bo Schembechler and Jim Brandstatter is brought to you by the General Motors Corporation, the Pontiac Motor Division, the General Tire and Rubber Company, and by Budweiser.
1: That would be the Michigan Replay intro, and it was Jamie. I'm gonna let you be the one that bring that, because you had more relation with this guy than I think anyone did.
2: Yeah, Bob Lifson is a great guy, producer, executive producer of the Michigan Replay show. Convinced Bo Schembechler to do a weekly show following each and every game. In the Michigan season, and I think they did it for over 20 some odd years, you know, of the Bo show. It's the one show that when you're a player of Bo Schembechler, you can find out what mood he's in, you know, the Saturday following the previous game on on Saturday, and on that Sunday you find out where how long you gonna watch that film. Run it back. And he, let me tell you, Bo never held back. It didn't matter whether he was talking to one person or a lot of people, or he knew he was on TV. He's going to give you the straight and narrow right down to the pike. And that's the one thing Bob Lifson liked about Bo and said it would take off on TV, and it did. The Bo Schembechler show was one of the most watched shows. I think CBS used to use it going into their NFL. Going into the NFL line. So whenever you played the Michigan Replay, probably an hour before the NFL started, before the 1 o'clock games and different things like that, and they had the TV shows.
3: I didn't know him particularly, but I did know Coach and Jim, you know Brand, Jim, mm-hmm. Brandy. Mm-hmm. You know, Brandy did a lot of years with the Lions and a lot of good stuff, man. And so that was a heck of a trio, man. You know, Brandy, him and Bo. And yeah, man, rest in peace. Rest in peace.
1: And really, if you think about it, like Michigan Replay was, and because I know, Jamie, you had asked me, like, Miss, you don't know what Michigan Replay is. Like, I remember, like, seeing some clips online and whatnot. Obviously, I wasn't really around, but, I mean, if you think about it, you know, Michigan Replay really did spawn a lot of, you know, like, what we see today, you know, like, Inside Michigan Football, where they do the recap the week of, or Inside Michigan Basketball, and Michigan State does the same equivalent. And just how the evolution of what one thing started and how it's advanced to now. Michigan Replay was that when it came to Michigan athletics.
2: Right.
3: You know, one thing that that Michigan doesn't get a lot of credit for either is all the national people that come, you know, the Rich Eisens, what's the other dude, the writer.
2: I can tell you the real people. I mean, it started with Keith Jackson.
1: Yeah,
2: Keith Jackson.
3: He's a Michigan guy.
2: He started.
3: I did not know.
2: It was inside the Big House. He was the man that gave the Michigan Stadium the Big House moniker and different things like that.
3: I love Keith Jackson.
2: Keith Jackson
3: was a Michigan guy.
2: And when I don't know if it's still there, but in the press box they had this something of Keith Jackson in the press box at one time. So it was there. So
3: I mean,
2: I'm just saying.
3: You got Rich Eisen. You got what's the other, Adam Scheffler?
2: Yeah.
3: Y'all got Mike Tirico.
2: Well, you know, no, we can't claim Mike Tirico. He's a Syracuse man. He just lives in Ann Arbor. Thanks to Jim Harbaugh having his golf outing, he got a chance to play golf in Ann Arbor, loved the weather, moved his family here when he got married and everything. How about that?
3: Okay, I thought he was a Michigan guy.
2: We can claim him. We can claim him, but I know what he is.
1: He's a state of Michigan guy. He's now a transplant, and kind of like, I mean, even if you think about it, Jamie's to a degree a transplant by way of Ayers, Massachusetts, exactly. You know. But I mean, and who knows? Maybe he'll be a part, because I'm not sure if we can officially say what that's happening, but we've got something up our sleeves coming up here next month. Well, technically, probably in the next few weeks, that we're going to be doing that we haven't done since my first year at the station in 2013.
2: That's right. That's right.
1: So I'm not sure if, you know, that's something that Ira and Sam will be will have the honor of announcing, but that's coming very soon. Something we haven't done in 13 years. We making a return for a great cause, obviously, and who knows, maybe Mike will be a part of it, because I remember he was a part of the time that I helped out with it. And the thing about it, Jamie and Larry, here's the one thing: that when you meet people, when you see people on TV or in media for that matter, I've got this, maybe it's just my mentality, I don't know if you guys had this mentality when you were growing up as well, that when you see someone on TV, you just think that maybe they're just, that you don't want to bug them because they're not that humble outside of, you know, the TV box or whatever it may be. Mike Tirico is that guy. He is, without a doubt, the salt of the earth, most humble individual you can ever meet. He flew in after doing an NBA quarterfinal matchup that went to overtime, and he didn't get out of there probably until about midnight, flew to Ann Arbor to be on the radio with Sam and Ira the next morning.
2: That's awesome. That's Mike Tirico. But that's not who Mike Tirico is.
1: But not even that. He came up to myself and one of my former co-worker at the time. We were just producers. And he came by, shook hands, asked who our names were and everything like that. I'm like, I'm just some bum off the street. This is Mike Tirico, who just called a classic in the playoffs.
3: Stop. You are not just some bum off the street.
2: He does that to
3: the best
2: himself.
3: In the Bizzler.
1: Well, at the time, I wasn't nobody. I was Matt Missler, but people were starting to call me Miz, but I didn't have the quote unquote fame up to that point, I guess, more than anything.
3: All right. Well, you're the best in the Bizzler.
1: Well, I appreciate that.
2: You are the best.
3: We're fortunate to have you.
1: And honestly, yes, sir. And honestly, to be perfectly honest, I think we need to have, like, there needs to be, like, some kind of, if Keith Jackson ever called a game, there needs to be a plaque of Keith Jackson in every booth. Put it right there and just, like, Keith Jackson announce a game here.
2: They need to have that. Anybody who knows Bob Lipson, his funeral, it goes from 10 a.m. to noon at Desmond Funeral Home on Sunday.
1: Do you know the time frame of it?
3: Desmond on the Woodward.
2: It's in Detroit, yes.
3: Yeah, Desmond. Yeah, I know it. Yeah. You know how I know that? Because
2: Woodward in Royal Oak.
3: Birmingham. Royal Oak, yep. Their family had an event maybe 8-10 years ago, and they hired the band to play their part. I got to know the Desmond. Great people. So, well, kudos. Michigan lost a great.
2: He lost a great man. Great man who made a tremendous impact on Michigan football.
1: Mm-hmm.
3: Yeah.
2: So.
3: Yeah,
2: That's very sad. That's very sad. I talked to this man week and a half ago, and we were having a conversation, and we were going to do lunch, and he had a favorite. Obviously, Bob is a good, fine man, and he loved himself. Corned beef, baby.
3: That's it.
2: I was going to have to get ready because I got to drink all that water before I get that corned beef.
3: That's why you love on people. That's why you love on people while they're alive, man. Exactly. You know, you love and let people know how much you love them, and you know, tomorrow's not guaranteed for any of us, so try to, you know, make the best out of it. And I understand where you are, because UCLA, we've taken it on the chin this past year with, you know, Ken Easley, Louis Sharp. We had another safety guy that played in the NFL, Lupe Sanchez, Terry Donahue's wife, Andrea. You know, she was like a mom to all of us. We took it on the chin. So I understand where you are, man. It's never fun. And so I thank the Lord every day. When I open my eyes, thank you, Lord. Thank you. Yeah. You know, every day. Yep.
2: Okay, well, I think we should go to a break.
1: Yeah, we'll probably go to a break. There's some big news in the NBA that came about in terms of...
2: Flopping!
1: Well, that and a changing of how the draft lottery could be looking in the future as well.
2: Yeah. Flopping!
3: Okay.
2: Flopping!
1: But hey, the officials are incredible. Just like this show is totally a pro Buckeye show.
2: Oh, really? Yeah, that's Larry Lee. We got to go to a break. You're listening to the M Zone on the Big 1050.
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15: Colleague of mine was telling me the other day about how their Instagram feed is filled with videos, most of them kind of funny, about how grandparents and friends tend to bulldoze new parents out of the way to get to see their baby. Now, as a dad of 3 daughters, I know how life really does become all about them the moment those kids are born. But I also know parents are still people, too, who need their own attention beyond being mom or dad. And moms, in particular in those early years, can feel especially invisible in the eyes of other people. So what can you do to stop contributing to what is known as maternal invisibility? Women we spoke to said these two things were the most helpful. When people stopped to ask how they could best support them, number one, or when they took the initiative to handle certain tasks that obviously needed to be done. I'm Dr. Sanjay Gupta, helping you live a better life.
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1: And welcome back to the End Zone. Jamie Morris, Matt the Hitman Mizzler, best guy in the Bizzler, and you got Larry Lee, Big Suede in the house.
2: Lovely day, lovely day.
1: Miss, what were we going to talk about?
3: So the Shams, was it Karania of ESPN had reported that there was going to be some new rules put in place that was voted on almost unanimously, 29-1, okay. For some new. I can tell you who the team that did not want to go against this, but it's essentially a new rule to avoid tanking. So an anti-tanking lottery reform that'll be taking place, I believe, starting next season, and to kind of even out the playing field for it. And they're going off of a 3-2-1 lottery. I'm going to see if I can try to figure this out as best as I possibly can, because I get confused, and with the whole draft lottery, I think it's just kind of a scam in itself as it is. But the 3-2-1 lottery, and this is coming from Shams Karania from ESPN, said the 3-2-1 lottery is named to represent the number of lottery balls per team. Teams with a bottom three record, the relegation area, have only two lottery balls. Teams that do not qualify for the playoffs or play-in tournament in spots 4-10 receive three lottery balls each. The number 9s and 10s play-in seeds in each conference receive two lottery balls each, and the losers of the 7-8 play-in games receive one lottery ball each. All 16 teams, so they're expanding it to 1-16 in terms of the lottery. So all 16 of those teams will be in the drawing. No will be able to win the number one in consecutive years or be able to win three consecutive top five picks. I like that part in itself, so you cannot just completely whiff on a season and get top five pick every single year. So the way they're doing it is the three worst records will not get the maximum amount of balls in the draft lottery. See, pick protections cannot protect picks top 12 through top 15 in trades. As I mentioned, can't have consecutive number one draft picks. So if it's going into place this year, who got the number one? Oh, the Washington Wizards will not get the number one pick next year. See, the vote required to continue or transition to a new system as sunset after the 2029 draft, the league discipline and ability to reduce teams' lottery odds, modify teams' draft positions, and impose significant fines. So how it'll break down is this. The worst three records will end up having two balls in the draft. The reigning non-play-in teams, so basically teams 3-10, will have three lottery picks or three balls in the draft. The 9th and 10th place that are part of the play-in will receive two, and then the losers of the 7-8 will get one lottery ball, a part of the NBA draft. So how the odds are projected to go would be the three worst record teams would have a 5.4% opportunity for the number one pick. Then teams 4-10 would get an 8.1% chance. 9 and 10 would receive 5.4%, and then the losers of the 7-8 would get a 2.7% chance of the number one pick. So on average, the draft pick would be top, the worst three records, 8.1 would have an average pick of around 8. The rest of the top 10 would get roughly a 7 or an 8. The loser of the 9-10 would get a 9 pick, and then the losers of that 7-8 matchup in the play-in would get an 11 or 12 pick, roughly. That just kind of, it's a weird average thing how it's got set up. I'll retweet it if you have Twitter at MZoneWTK. Maybe it'll make sense for you better. But they're finding
1: you lost me.
3: Well, they're finding new ways to get rid of the tanking
1: right
3: itself.
1: I get that.
3: And like I said, it was almost unanimous. The only team that did not vote with the anti-tanking, which doesn't make sense, is the Memphis Grizzlies.
1: Hmm.
0: Wonder why.
3: Mm. Exactly. I'm curious why it was the Memphis Grizzlies that did not want to go with the anti-tanking rule, but I'm okay with the anti-tanking. I think I've mentioned this before. Bobby had told me this a while ago on one of our Sunday shows that the PWHL, the Women's Professional Hockey League, mm-hmm. they've got the way they have their setup for their draft makes a lot more sense. That if you are mathematically eliminated from the playoffs,
0: right?
3: You essentially, if you start to tank, your odds of getting the top pick go down.
0: Wow.
3: So you could be the dribbling you-know-whats. You can be the last place team, and you still won't get the number one pick. That you'll have to, once you're mathematically eliminated, you'll have to play. You'll have to start playing to succeed to get to that number one pick.
4: Wow.
3: Now, and when he brought it up and how it works out, and again, that was just, and that's just for like 6 or 8 teams. I think but now they're all the way up to 12. That makes more sense now.
0: Right.
3: Where you can actually, you know, you're really going to be fighting tooth and nail to try to get that number one pick. That you won't be completely tanking. Like, yeah, we don't have to do anything. We'll just get a bunch of beer leaguers to come play for us, and that's it. We got the number one pick in the hand, kids. You don't have to worry about that anymore.
0: I got you. That's good.
4: I like to dissect that a little bit more. But initially thinking about it, I think it sounds better than what we have now.
0: I mean, we don't have anything. Everybody would tank. Right. I mean, but see, where are the teams that wanted that? Where's the pride? Where's the pride?
4: That's what I've been saying, Jamie. I don't. You know, it's different, man. It's different. You know, that's why I wasn't necessarily all in on the Knicks, but I've kind of got a liking to the Knicks right now because they're acting old schoolish. They're beating up folks. They're taking it to them now. Why? You know, the rest of the teams might be poorer talented or whatever, but I do like that they have a somewhat of a little killer instinct going on. And I haven't seen that in a while.
0: Right.
4: You know, when's the last time we've seen that in the NBA?
0: No, you're right. You're right. And it's crazy. And I mean, this thing right here is crazy. And when they started tanking, I was like, what is tanking? I mean, it was just crazy. I mean, you're throwing games. You're throwing games to draft the best players in the league to up your. I mean, where is the fire in your belly? Where is the win? Win is a win. You go out there and you play hard, but they can't, Jamie, because they got bad players. Well, go get you some good players. Go draft, go make deals, go do what you need to do to bring you some good players in. Well, the players are too old. Then get you some young players.
4: Yes, I still don't think we know the impact of gambling in professional sports.
0: Because they throw in games now. I mean, they're not legally throwing games, but they're, I mean, you know, when somebody tanks, I mean, come on. Right.
4: So,
0: I mean, yeah, I mean, I don't want to say, you know, tanking's everywhere because I don't think it's everywhere. But do you think NFL teams, when they get close to not making the playoffs or they're eliminated, do they tank? I'm going to say,
4: I've seen what I think might be evidence of that. I mean, but I have no proof. I have no proof.
0: No, I mean, look, obviously you want to test the young guys or you want to get some guys in that don't get enough time if you know you're not in the playoffs, okay? Right, I get that. But the NBA took it to an all new level. They just sat guys down and they just played. They played the young guys, the guys that are the ball guys. I mean, they're right. Just play guys, you know, that make plays for the other team. But I can't get that because you're a professional. You're paid a base salary to play at your best all the time. And when you see that and you hear that, you're like, wow, That's how you. That's how. That's how you guys do it now.
4: I know. I don't want us to sound like, or me to sound like, the old fogies. And, you know, back in my day when we played, we did this and we did that. And but
0: well, I know that. Look, I know Michael Jordan. They used to give him a limit when he got hurt his foot. Remember? Yeah. And he didn't want that. But they made him they made him do it because you're the best player on the team. Damn, you're damn near the best player in the league right now. We need you to get better soon. He played a certain time. They kept him on the watch. And that being said, you know, I mean, their draft, I mean, I remember when they made the playoffs and they played against the Boston Celtics.
4: Right.
0: And he scored like 63 points in the Boston Garden. And but, you know, at the time they were saying he got to get out of there. He going to hurt himself. He going to do this. He going to do that. The announcers kept saying that. Michael Jordan just kept playing. That's all. I mean, he wanted to beat the Celtics, but they were saying, "Why are you trying to beat this team? They're going to be the world champions." They knew that they were going to be the world champions, but Michael Jordan gave something to think about. I'm coming.
4: Yeah, that's why. Going back to the NFL, that's why the handful of quarterbacks that can play in the NFL, that's why you can't breathe on them. Because they got to keep the guys that can play alive,
0: right?
4: To, you know, keep things in order, you know, keep things moving, progressing. Because, you know, the quarterback position, that you guys heard me preach on this station several times, is horrible right now in the NFL.
0: Well, you know, I did some research when you were saying that the quarterback position has gotten bad. You want to know why the quarterback position has gotten bad? Because everything has been stripped from the quarterback. Think about it. The quarterback used to call his own plays. You know that? They used to call their own plays. And I know technology and everything like that has been a masterpiece, and they can tell the quarterback, hey, we see this kind of, when they bring this defense in, they're playing this type of, you know, back in the back, and you can make this receiver, you can primary look at this receiver if that safety comes up and everything like that. I get that. But they've taken the play calling away from the quarterback. And then, on top of that, they pretty much tell you what player and what play you should run in every game if you listen to them, right? I mean, that's just the way it is. And now they want to keep you in the shotgun. This is a college thing and a high school thing. You put them back there. They're not getting rushed as hard, and they're bulleting the ball, but it doesn't help them when they get to the pros.
4: So another intangible then, here we go. Maybe the quarterbacks aren't as cerebral as the old,
0: oh, no. You know. No, you got
4: these
0: quarterbacks.
4: These kids aren't smart.
0: No. I'm not saying they're not smart. What I'm saying to you is they want that hyperactive kid that's going to go up there. If he doesn't see anything, he takes off and run. He get the first down, okay?
4: Right,
0: he's that kid that's going to get you down the field. That's the quarterback that you're looking for now. We used to have what we call the pro set quarterback that would go back a five-step drop or a seven-foot stop and then look the field over, and he's got some blockers. I'm going to say one guy changed everything. One guy when he got drafted by the New York football Giants, and that would be Lawrence Taylor. Because if you remember, the guy on the end, running backs used to block him, okay? Running backs used to block him.
4: It started there.
0: Right.
4: Then, remember, they used to give the guard a dual read.
0: Right.
4: He would have the linebacker over him.
0: Right.
4: But if he didn't come, you turn and take the blitz.
0: Right.
4: But no one could block Lawrence Taylor one-on-one.
0: No.
4: So then they turned, you know what they created was the fan block.
0: Yeah.
4: The turn block.
0: You had to turn that tackle out because the tackle was big enough to take Lawrence Taylor, because Lawrence Taylor, he was not your average outside linebacker. You couldn't, you can't block him with a running back. Now, No. What you could block him with was a tight end, a tackle, and a running back. I'm just saying. All three. Miss said, what did I walk into?
4: LT was a beast, man. He was a beast. That was another one of those 1981 draft.
0: I get it. I know. But I'm just going to say, I told you. I said, who would you draft right now? If you could choose, they can be dead, they can be alive, they can be now, they can be back in the future. As your number one pick in your draft for your football team, who would you pick? I said Lawrence Taylor. Because he's going to do, he's going to wreck your offense up. If they can't score, they can't beat you. Right?
4: He was my roommate at the East West Shrine.
0: I feel sorry for you. He never got home from sleep. I know what he did.
4: LT, man. LT, you're right. LT changed. He changed the game.
0: He changed the game. We've had great defensive players. I'm not taking anything away from all the great defensive players we've had, but nobody in this in the name of football played like Lawrence Taylor. Now, I'm going to say this: if Lawrence Taylor was at his very best, he was incredible. I mean, you remember he intercepted the ball against the Detroit Lions on Thanksgiving Day
4: and
0: went 99 yards for a touchdown.
4: I was in that game. You know, what's funny, there's a clip. I think he might have been on Up in Smoke. What's the podcast with the two basketball players?
0: Oh, yeah.
4: LT was on there. What the LT said, imagine if I'd have got a good night's sleep.
0: Exactly. That's what career. I was going to say. Imagine if he did what LeBron James does to his body. Yeah. If LT took care of his body the way LeBron James, right? If he did that, there would be hell to pay on that day. I'm so glad he was tired. Exactly. I'm so glad he was tired all the time, boy. He'd get to D.C. He would get to D.C. when I was with the Redskins, and he act a fool. We knew about him being around town. We'd be asleep in our bed. Joe Jacoby, Didier, all the H-backs and everything. Everybody's asleep because we got LT tomorrow. And we called out 56. Where is 56? Didn't care about the other ones, but where was 56? We made sure Doug knew where 56 was.
4: We all did.
0: Exactly.
4: Every defense, every time you play against the Giants, where was 56? You got to hear Pepper tell some stories about LT, man. Oh, my God, LT. He said LT used to sleep in the meetings, right?
0: Yeah.
4: Be asleep with his head down and the cap cover his eyes. And then
0: Belichick,
4: Parcells would try to get on him. And he'd say one time, LT raised his cap up and say, I can be for you or I can be against you. You make the call. They went back to sleep.
0: Dude. Bill Belichick said, hey, I saw him sleeping and everything, and I asked him about that defense when I was calling that defense. He woke up. He knew exactly everything that Bill had covered. So he was, you can say whatever you want. He was ready.
4: That's true. The other story, Belichick told this story. He said, Belichick, you know, the defensive meeting is supposed to start at 8 o'clock. And Belichick said, it's 8 o'clock. And he go to Parcells and say, LT in here. Well, what are you doing starting the meeting so early?
0: I'm just saying.
4: Who told you to start the meeting early?
0: The truth.
4: You probably saw it in Washington.
0: Yeah.
4: We had it in Detroit when I was in the front office with Barry, Wayne Fonts, and Barry. I could tell y'all some stories. It was hilarious. Wayne Fonts, protecting Barry, and Barry could do no wrong.
0: Well, I know you knew so. Right.
4: Yeah.
0: It just happens. I mean, that's the way it is. And look, all I'm going to say is, think of a player who affected, and you can be, it can be almost any sport. I mean, Wayne Gretzky for hockey. I mean, really, he put, I'm not saying he put hockey on the map. I'm going to say he brought hockey nationally to everybody.
4: Yeah.
0: He improved the game.
4: I say Magic in basketball because
0: I gotta say Magic and Bird. Without those two,
4: Magic was the first 6'9" point guard.
0: No, you're right. You're right.
4: Point guard.
0: I agree with you on that. But I mean, if without you needed for basketball, you needed that West Coast East Coast thing. Yeah, you needed that.
4: Yeah.
0: And I'm gonna say this: you needed that black and white player going head to head. Matching up all the time.
4: It was just the way it was. The other thing I hear a lot on the internet is how much of a mess talker Larry Bird was.
0: Oh, my God. Larry Bird talks smack.
4: Go ahead, Larry Bird, you could talk noise, man.
3: I was actually just about to say that. I just keep having, like, flashbacks of, like, some of the old, like, some of the guys that played in the same era as him in the 80s, and just I'm going, man, Larry Bird was so upset with us one time. He walked over to us. He goes, why you guys be like that, man?
0: Well, he said, what did he say about the Lakers? Here's the funniest. He said, y'all, you put the white guy on me?
3: That was, yeah.
0: Ramsey? Right. I mean, Kurt Ramsey is on me? What?
3: Like, how did, like, what kind of disrespect is this? He's like, that's racist. Why you put the white guy on me?
4: Isaiah tells that story how the first year they had Lambeer, Kelly Petrucca, and Scott Benson. And Larry said, y'all ain't got no brothers to cover me? No brothers? That's disrespectful, man. We're the brothers.
0: So with those two, I mean, that those two, you got that. And who else for football? I mean, I said Lawrence Taylor, but I mean,
4: Reggie White
0: was a great one. We all know what Joe Montana was to the NFL.
3: Yeah.
0: I mean, the only guy that surpassed him was Tom Brady.
3: Mm-hmm.
4: I was going to say TB12.
3: If you think about it, too, I mean, if you want to fast forward to now, like, I hate to say it, and I got to do it. I got to do it in Collinsworth style. Patrick Mahomes.
4: Yeah.
3: You know, here's a guy. Because, I mean, all you got to do is look back at that Super Bowl game between the Chiefs and the Tampa Bay Buccaneers, yeah, where there was no one wanted to catch the ball from Mahomes. Yeah, he's out there throwing passes that should not, like, that were defying physics of him being basically at a complete parallel with the ground and still finding a way to chuck the ball upward to his receiver.
0: Yeah, they found the leak.
4: I'm going to say a guy in a position that, you know, isn't very popular or anything, but us insiders of our day will know, and that's the center position in the NFL, Dwight Stevenson.
0: Yeah, you said that before.
4: Dwight Stevenson was something different, mm-hmm, man, at center. Something different. He would make all pro centers look like freshman on a high school
0: team. No, you're right. You're right. When you say center, I think the center of the longtime center for the Pittsburgh Steelers. Yeah.
4: Yeah, you're talking about
0: Mike Webster?
4: Yeah, Webby. Yeah.
0: I mean, that was an incredible center.
4: If you go guards, I got to go with John Hanna.
0: Yep.
4: I'm a mm-hmm John Hanna nut. Mm-hmm. I think the world of him. My idols were, you know, Reggie McKenzie, all those pulling guards. Right. Reggie McKenzie. Mm-hmm. Larry Little, what's the man? Gene Upshaw.
0: Yep.
4: All them kind of guys were my guys growing up. I idolized as pulling guards, you know. That changed the game. I think the first Dick Knight Train Lane and the hard hitting at safety, then mm-hmm some of these younger guys came along like the Ronnie Lott's and all those guys, you know, change that safety position. Now you can't hit like that no
0: well,
4: more.
0: You know, you, well, we found, but you know, they found that's very, very bad. I'm just letting you know. That's very, very bad. I mean, we lived off of it. For us, They fed that to us. That's why we wanted to play. We want to make one of the hit like that. I mean, that's what we live for that. You don't want to be the hitter. You want to be the hit D.
4: I got four years. I think I had 4 years of watching the two best safeties, two of the best safeties ever, Ken Easley and Ronnie Lott.
0: Yeah, I was about to say that one safety.
4: And then we go party after the game.
0: Of course you did.
4: Knock your head off and then we go party. There you go.
3: By the way, I think I found out the reason why the Grizzlies voted no on that on this anti-tanking rule that they put in place. Jake Weinbeck, an NBA writer he's featured on ESPN Radio and NBC Sports, said in a tweet, "The Grizzlies will not be able to land a top five pick from the Jazz next year after acquiring Utah's 2027 first round pick, most favorable for Utah, Cleveland, Minnesota, in the Jaren Jackson trade."
0: Oh, wow.
3: So that's the reason why they said no.
0: That's why.
3: We can't get the number one pick because of that? No, I don't think so. So now the truth starts to get, now the layers of the onion start to come out on that one at the very least.
4: Right. Yeah.
0: I guess the question of the day today, impact players of sports. Impact players for sports. Who are your impact players for sports? All sports. I'm talking. Hey, for me in soccer, Pele.
4: Pele, I'm with you on that one.
0: When Pele came to America, remember that Pele coming to America? Yeah. Come on, y'all. Oh, yeah.
3: You needed a superstar to get the MLS going. So why not get the biggest one internationally known?
0: No, that's a true statement. That was crazy.
4: I'm gonna be a slappy on baseball. I got a slappy answer for baseball, and that's my UCLA Bruin, Jackie Robinson.
0: Sure, I'll agree with that. Mm-hmm. I will agree with that.
4: Baseball, yeah.
0: For me in baseball, I took a picture with him at Michigan Stadium, but I'm gonna say Henry Aaron.
4: Oh, yeah. I love me some Hank Aaron.
0: This is a man who went and broke the record with death threats, being called names and everything like that. And he stepped up to that plate and he hit that home run.
4: I'm still going to stick with my Bruin. I'm still Jackie Robinson.
0: Okay.
4: But I agree with you on Hank Aaron. He was a game changer.
3: I'll see if I come up with a couple.
0: Okay, Miz on the other side. You'll hear my basketball. I said some basketball players already. Modern was Magic and Bird. Modern time, but
4: right.
0: You got Lou Alcindor. And you got the Big Dipper too.
4: I got some stories.
0: Okay, on the other side, you're listening to the M Zone on the Big 1050.
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7: 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Kyler Murray sure sounded like QB1 when meeting the media at Vikings OTAs yesterday and discussing his relationship with J.J. McCarthy. While McCarthy, on the other hand, compared the quarterback room to high school, seems like one QB is ready for the moment and one is still in school. I'm Adam Abdallah.
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18: Colleague of mine was telling me the other day about how their Instagram feed is filled with videos, most of them kind of funny, about how grandparents and friends tend to bulldoze new parents out of the way to get to see their baby. As a dad of three daughters, I know how life really does become all about them the moment those kids are born. But I also know parents are still people, too, who need their own attention beyond being mom or dad. And moms, in particular in those early years, can feel especially invisible in the eyes of other people. So what can you do to stop contributing to what is known as maternal invisibility? Women we spoke to said these two things were the most helpful. When people stopped to ask how they could best support them, number one, or when they took the initiative to handle certain tasks that obviously needed to be done. I'm Dr. Sanjay Gupta, helping you live a better life.
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1: You remember who you are?
0: I remember who I was, but I wanted to go Mr. Matt Misler, the best guy in the Bizzler, and Officer Larry Lee, Big Sweet himself.
2: He's just coming up with just different job titles.
0: Guys, just names so I can mess with you.
1: Miz, I haven't heard my thing in a while. Dayton, Ohio.
0: You ain't said Dayton yet. You haven't said it. Ohio. I mean, you haven't said Dayton.
2: Well, you know, he did say it yesterday, okay. but it was mostly just like a nonchalantly, you know, Dayton, Ohio. And I'm, when I was playing basketball.
1: But it wasn't the Dayton, Ohio.
2: Ohio. Then again, I've also been off for, you know, for what, a week and a half now, so it's not like I knew exactly. Because I mean, I played this for the first time in a while.
3: Big meaty man slapping meat.
0: There you go.
2: So there's that.
0: There you go. All right.
1: That was like my band rehearsal last night. It wasn't the best. I was like, okay, guys, it's time to get back in shape. Time to get our form back together. Let's go. I was a coach last night.
0: Nice. There you go. You coached him up. That's where you were.
1: I coached him up last night.
0: Mm-hmm. Did you get the groove back? Did you get that groove?
1: We got the groove back. We found the groove eventually. You know, it's like in ball, Jamie. You know how sometimes you go out to practice and everybody's just like, oh, the do the do.
0: Right. Yeah. Yeah. Yeah.
1: We needed a pick me up, man, and I kind of gave him one, and we're back in the groove. We're back in the groove.
0: Lollygaggers. That's what they call them. Lollygaggers. They're just lolly over here. Lolly over there. Lollygaggers.
1: I was like, man, y'all haven't been doing your homework. I handed out some songs, and we don't come together to learn the songs. We come together to piece the songs together.
0: Right.
1: I said, y'all haven't been doing your homework. Let's go.
0: We're just lollygaggers.
2: Your gags have been... The gagging has been lollied for the last time. No more gagging of the lollies, okay?
0: I'm not going to lie to you. In the Olympic sports,
2: mm-hmm.
0: And you say what you want, but Carl Lewis, he compares to a lot of great athletes when it comes to Olympic sports. Carl Lewis is probably one of the greatest that doesn't get the credit. He doesn't get the credit that he should get for all the Olympics he went to. For the long jump, he don't get credit for the long jump, but he won the gold medal in the long jump.
1: He has side antics that causes you to look at him differently.
0: Right? Who didn't act weird? Tell me an athlete that's not weird. Everybody, you sing to yourself. Everybody did. You did all kinds of things. It was your thing. It was your thing. I get what you're saying, but who wasn't weird in their active life when they were at the top of their game?
1: I hear you.
2: I've hung around hockey players my entire life, and yes, the hockey goalies are the weirdest group of all, and
0: right.
2: Because they've got their own tics, they've got their own way of preparing for a game. And trust me, I learned that out quite quickly like I said, working for Eastern Michigan. So like I kind of get how that worked out too.
0: I had to wear my uniform on Friday night before a game on Saturday.
2: Okay, now that's not, well, actually, now I think about it, it's not weird.
0: Big Johnny would bring my no, I'd put it all on and look at it in the mirror if it were right. It had to be right.
1: Oh God.
0: And then they took it. I had the managers take it and they go back.
1: So I got a question, Jamie. For us, our sport,
0: right?
1: We were both professionals,
0: sure,
1: in football,
0: right?
1: What position is that way for you? We got there's one position I think is just weird as heck in the everywhere.
0: It's those demanding wide receivers, man. Hey, I dude, they are something else. They always open. Always. I'm

0: dude, they over there stomping their feet, and then they looking at they look over there at the quarterback. Don't you see me over here? You got three guys around you, man. How you gonna get that ball in there?
1: I think I agree with you, but I think there's even a more weirder group.
0: Who?
1: Kickers.
0: Oh my God.
2: Oh yeah,
0: kickers. I don't even, wait a minute. They ain't even part of the team. Just kick the ball.
1: Kickers are weird, man.
0: I defend every kicker that I played with. Just leave him alone and let him do what his thing. I mean, from Chip Lowmiller. I remember Chip Lowmiller. Chip Lowmiller took my national championship. And I'm going to tell you why. It was Minnesota. All we had to do was beat Minnesota, and they was a 3-8 team. They ain't even that damn good. They came into Michigan Stadium and tied us. No, they beat us.
1: Wow.
0: And took the number one team in the country down to number four real quick.
1: Man.
0: We lost the brown jug.
1: The most sane, the only sane kicker that I've ever known as a teammate or all my years as an executive.
0: Record this one, Miz. Go ahead.
1: Jason Hansen. It was Jason's
0: a
1: great
0: weird
1: guy.
0: He ain't weird.
1: He ain't weird. Jason's not weird.
0: He ain't got a tick. He didn't go golfing. He did something.
1: He's a hell of a golfer. Hell of a racquetball player. But you know, Eddie Murray, who else were our teammates with Norm Johnson up in Seattle the year.
0: Uh-huh.
1: You know, weird. All of them, man. Jason's about the only sane kicker I've ever met in my life.
0: Well, I'm a, and this ain't a pro thing. This was a college thing. So, in 85, 84, we were 6-6. In 85, number one versus number two, Michigan versus Iowa, right?
2: Mm-hmm.
1: Right.
0: We go to the last, and now this is 85. Michigan goes to the last. They kicker comes in and kicks the field goal and wins the game, and they get on the field and everything, right? We get to 85. We going to whoop that. You know we talking. We going to whoop that.
2: Whoop that,
0: okay? We going to whoop that, right?
2: Yeah, talk about it.
0: They had the ball, and if it wasn't for Andy Moeller knocking the ball out of Chuck Long's hand and recovering it, we wouldn't have the ball. We got the ball. Quick draw up the middle, 25 yards. Get in there, Mike Gillette. Mike Gillette comes in. Miracle. Poof. He kicked it. We won it. Just like they beat us, we beat them the same way.
1: Oh, I remember that.
0: I will never forget that. That's the moment. We almost killed that boy. We had to take him out. Wait a minute. We had to get him. Everybody was on top of him. Think about this. You got 100,000 people coming down, jumping on the players.
1: Wow.
0: And he was on the bottom. And we finally remembered he was on the bottom. We pulled him out of there. I think the boy turned green. He about to die.
1: When I think about it, I go back to see all the kickers. I go to my Dolphin days. Reggie Roby, and we had a Fouad Reves, two weirdos. Reggie was my roommate on the road. Weird. Reggie was a cool brother and everything, but weird.
0: Weird.
1: You know?
0: Weird. They weird because they want to know the weather. They want to know what shoes to wear. They talk to the manager more than the manager wants them to. All right, I told you what the weather is. Get away from me.
1: I know. When I was in Denver, it was Rich Carlos, he was the barefoot kicker. Remember, mm-hmm. He would kick barefoot, and Rich was okay, halfway okay, but he had some weird stuff too, you know. And I forget our punter in Denver. It's at UCLA with Norm Johnson.
0: Right,
1: Norm was weird. Man, I just kickers, just you know, Eddie Murray can be weird at times, you know. Those kickers are something different. Look at, like, even today, you can tell Pat McAfee was a kicker.
0: Yeah, he was a kicker. He's crazy as what? No, he's a kicker.
3: He's just weird in general. I mean,
0: even he's a kicker.
3: Even if he wasn't a punter, I think he was just weird in general. He's just that's just how he is. He's just built weird.
0: Yeah. Well, he is from Pittsburgh.
3: That's the other thing too. He's a yinzer too. No disrespect. But the captain of your hockey team is Sidney Crosby, so you're automatically in the weird category.
0: Exactly.
3: You're automatically weird in my category.
0: I'm just saying.
1: Can't live with him. Can't live without.
3: Very true.
0: All right. All I'm saying is it's crazy as whatnot, boy. Crazy as whatnot. Miz, you were going to tell us your athlete.
3: Oh yeah. I have jokingly that a guy that has made an impact that revolutionized the sport of basketball is definitely Shai Gilgeous-Alexander with his flopping. No doubt about that.
0: Oh, my God, yeah. Wow. They need to get rid of that flopping.
3: Yeah.
0: That flop. Dude, I've seen floppers. I've seen guys jump on the ground. The guy hits him in the chest and he just fall out on the. But Shai does it so sweet the way he falls.
3: Yeah. I'm pretty sure. Where did he go to college? Wherever it was, he definitely took an acting course. Ain't no doubt about that.
0: Oh my God.
3: But in all seriousness, I think, in my opinion, when you look at like the sport of basketball, I kind of look at like Shaquille O'Neal to a degree. Like, I think he kind of revolutionized how the big man is supposed to, like, just how dominant the big man is supposed to be down low. Like, don't get me wrong. Like, I know that, and I can see the grimace on your face.
0: You went the face. You went the wrong way, bitch.
3: And trust me, I get it. I get it. There are, you know, old school big men back in the 70s and 80s. I get it. But when you also look at what he's done post play too, as far as his relation in media and being an entrepreneur at the same time. I think a little bit kind of, you gotta bring that into account as well.
0: True that. I believe that. I got you.
3: In terms of hockey, I mean, because, you know, that's my sport. I would probably say modern day right now, it's Connor McDavid.
0: Yeah, I agree with that.
3: You know, he's the modern day Wayne Gretzky with, you know, maybe half of the talent that Gretz had.
0: Do you believe he should go... I think he'd be bigger if he left Edmonton,
3: I think it's time if that were the case, because I think he's coming up on his contract too. And yeah, I think he may need to for him to actually get a cup, because the number of times that he has played, you know, where they've built around him. And I'll be honest, like this year's Oilers team. This was a team that I had thought that, this could be another run for a cup for them again. And they completely, they dribbled on themselves. And to me, like, what do you need to do? You built a great team. You found a way to bring in better players this year. You made trades at the beginning of the year. You traded away a goaltender that had gotten you to the cup finals before, but he started to become stale. So you upgraded. But you just couldn't find a way to get over the hump. I think it is time. I think it's time for Connor McDavid to move on. I think it's that time now. But when you go into the past, man, let's just be honest here. I think it's a lot of it. You look at like a Jaromír Jágr.
0: Yeah,
3: he brought European swagger and flash. Sergei Fedorov, when you look at the international players, and I know that there is a retired hockey guy up in Canada who always had to sit up upright because if he slouched down a little bit, his entire body may frump over. And Don Cherry don't care for them Russians, don't care for them Swedes, don't want them in my sport. I don't care. Need good Canadian boys. I'll tell you what. But those are the guys that you wanted to watch. I'll be honest with you, ladies. There are more women that watched when Sergei Fedorov was on TV. He brought sex appeal to hockey and brought more of a female fan base to watch the NHL. Jaromír Jágr, have you seen when he got into the league? Have you seen that flowing perm of a mullet he had?
4: Oh, my God. He's so crazy.
3: Am I crazy? Oh, look at the the flowing perm mullet that he had. And I have no Philly with my say, like, man, that you would get those mullets, man. But most of the time, you guys saw guys that had long hair in the back. Most of the time, they were bald up top, though. They may have grown like the weird ass rat tail down the back, but they were bald on top. Yammer Yager, man, he just had frisé all day. Spicy lettuce all day. But him partnering up with Mario Lemieux, like you needed those international players to kind of keep, you know, the sport alive, and it's just grown from there. How many people that played in Europe that are in the NHL now, they go, my inspiration was Yammer Yager. My inspiration was Pavel Datsyuk. Pavel Datsyuk would probably tell you that his inspiration getting into the NHL was probably going to be one of those two guys, Sergei Fedorov or Yammer Yager.
0: Mm-hmm.
3: So I look at that as being like on the hockey side of things.
4: I got you.
1: Yep.
4: I got you.
1: I think we're watching one in basketball right now. I think Wemby.
3: Yeah.
1: Is, you know, we're watching the growth of a.
4: Be careful. This is only year two.
1: I know.
4: I'm just saying. It's only year two.
1: I'm going to be a slappy again. I got another story.
4: Go ahead.
1: When I was at UCLA, I was pledging a fraternity, Kappa Alpha Psi.
3: Mm-hmm.
1: And one of the big brothers of Kappa Alpha Psi was the great Wilt Chamberlain. So I'm walking on campus, and Wilt Chamberlain used to play racquetball every morning at UCLA. So I'm walking as a pledge, and he sees my pledge thing. He calls me over. He stuttered. Come here. He said, you know who I am? I said, yes, sir, big brother. You're Wilt Chamberlain, sir. He said, I know who you are. I said, you know who I am? He said, yeah, you're that All-American offensive lineman, Larry Lee. He said, do you play racquetball? I said, no, sir, I don't play racquetball. He said, you need to learn how to play racquetball. That's a great sport for offensive linemen. Hand-eye coordination, spurts, quick spurts, and everything. You meet me here every morning at 5 in the morning, and I'm going to teach you how to play racquetball. That's how I learned to play racquetball. Wilt Chamberlain taught me how to play racquetball.
4: Hey, could he hit it off that wall? Did he hit it off that wall? Pop! Boy, I bet it was coming. He was humming.
1: He was a beast. He could stand in one spot and hit damn near every shot.
3: Well, yeah, when you got that wingspan, of course you just play by yourself.
4: I mean, you should play
1: stand with two right paddles. In the middle and hit every shot.
4: Two paddles.
1: He was long. He played racquetball every day at UCLA, and then he would go and get an orange juice from the student store and sit on the back of his Rolls Royce and hit on all the girls going by.
4: That was
1: his daily routine.
4: That's crazy.
3: You're gonna be filled with guilt if you don't get with Wilt.
4: Oh wow, that was pretty good. That's well, real good.
1: I think there's an old school pimp inside me.
4: Yeah, he got that.
5: Baby, don't you know that when you see the pimp coming, you need to recognize and show respect. That's all I'm saying, player. Speaking of which, we should probably go to a break before I get called out by the boss.
4: Okay, let's go to a break. We come right back, Philly. You used to hold on. 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
14: Have you ever noticed that you mostly breathe through one nostril at a time? even when you're not sick, even when your allergies aren't bothering you. The body actually switches the dominant nostril as frequently as every 2 hours while we're awake. That's according to Adam Taylor, an anatomy professor at Lancaster University in the UK. This alternating cycle is automatic. It's regulated subconsciously by the hypothalamus and the brain, he said. Your body does this to give each nostril a chance to rest and repair, so they don't get too dried out, which could make it easier for pathogens and inflammation to cause damage. Now, Taylor also said, studies suggest the left nostril may be more dominant, and when the right nostril is dominant, the body is in a more alert or even stressed state. Who knew? Pretty fascinating stuff. I'm Dr. Sanjay Gupta, helping you live a better life.
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0: and we call him Big Sweet, is on with us.
1: Yeah.
0: That being said, yeah. I'm just going to say this. See, I knew everybody's name. I'm cool. I just try to make names up. You know, remember, see what sticks and everything like that.
2: You remember this time. I can't guarantee next. We can't guarantee that tomorrow.
0: No, I can't. You can't guarantee that tomorrow. Tomorrow's another day.
1: Who's the first guy? Who's the first guy?
0: Jamie Morris.
1: Did you mention?
0: Jamie Morris.
1: Oh, okay. Yeah.
2: Hold on. Checking with the judges. Is he right?
0: Right.
2: He's right.
0: Right. Okay. 734-998-1050. 734-998-1050. What up, Philly E?
3: Hey, what's up, man? Your topic. You kind of said the guy that I was going to say, but I'm going to say him anyway. I'm going to say Wayne Gretzky.
0: Okay.
3: And I'm going to highlight some things that I don't know if people are quite aware of. First of all, I have said on this station several times that the Edmonton Oilers of the 1980s is the greatest professional team I've ever seen in any sport. Yankees, 49ers, Steelers, they're the greatest I've ever seen. And maybe this can help build my case when I explain this. First of all, he changed hockey because, you know, he set up that office behind the net. That really wasn't a thing until Wayne started doing that. But as a kid, I saw the Flyers win two in a row.
0: Mm-hmm.
3: And they went to a third and lost. The Canadiens went to four in a row and won. The Islanders, which I know everybody that I'm talking to right now remembers, the Islanders winning four in a row.
2: Which is unheard of nowadays.
3: Right. But then the Edmonton Oilers came along, and they were just different. You just had all of these regimes come through, and they were all pretty much the same. And we're talking Hall of Famer after Hall of Famer on all of those teams. But the Edmonton Oilers came along, and they were just different. And the reason was number 99. And they played a whole different style of hockey. They played more of a freewheeling, European style. You know, it wasn't the old dump and chase, muck and grind, forecheck. It wasn't that. It was creative. It was more like what you saw from Soviet hockey. It was a lot like that. And the impact that that had, we already know that the 80 Olympics was a big deal because they slayed the giant. And you saw what that team did to NHL All-Star teams, NHL hockey teams. And quite frankly, when KLM came along, the guys that you're familiar with, Krutov, Larionov, Makarov, and Fetisov, and Kasatonov, that green unit, they ended up destroying all those Islanders and Canadians that had just won the Cups in the 1981 Canada Cup. Absolutely embarrassed them. So what changed? I'll tell you what changed. Wayne Gretzky and the Edmonton Oilers brought a different style of hockey. And by the 1987 Canada Cup, you could skate with KLM. And that's what they did. And they won four games to, you know, I should say they won two games to one in the finals because it was a best of three. So not only did Edmonton really change, and this is all because of Wayne, change what North American hockey would look like, but it really had an impact globally because now you had some guys that can play with the Soviet Red Army, whereas before that wasn't really the case. And I get it. I'm sure somebody will come on there and they'll say, what about the 72 Summit Series? I get that. You know, North American hockey had some uprisings, like the 72 and the 80 Olympics. But in general, and with that green unit come along in the early 80s, there was no way Canada was beating them without changing their style. And that really... it really had everything to do with Wayne and Mess and Curry and Glenn Anderson and Coffey. And I would have to throw this guy in there too. Obviously, I'd have to throw number four Bobby Orr in there because obviously he was a defenseman.
0: Of course you do.
3: Yeah,
0: you shouldn't even throw him in there. I mean, come on.
3: Yeah, and I already told you, you know, when I look how he impacted the game and his his plus minus in less than 1,000 games. I told you it was like 600. And I don't even know if he played in 1,000 games. And I get it, there's guys that have a higher plus minus, but they all play like 1,500 games. His plus minus is off the chart. And I don't know. I mean, he didn't even play in 1,000 games. So he's outstanding, too. But the postscript to that Edmonton team, when that thing finally ended, seven Oilers go to Broadway, and they end a 54-year-old curse. 54 years. And, you know, they won the world. You know, they won the Stanley Cup. Messier obviously captained that team. And you know what? What if it's 32 years and counting since that happened. That's how special that Oilers group was. But without Wayne, yeah, it all starts with Wayne. Anyway. And Sweet, I wanted to touch on this.
1: Okay.
3: And this is Jamie, too. Listen, we all know, I don't think that football teams, they don't have that mentality that basketball player. I mean, we just saw the Sixers quit. We just saw the Cleveland Cavaliers quit, and the scores indicated that. Really can't do that in football, and I'll tell you why. Because the scoreboard will be so embarrassing. First of all, it's a collision sport. If you go out there just trying to take it easy, you're really going to get injured.
0: I don't know. I don't know. Philly E, I remember Joe Gibbs used to say, hey, we want to make the playoffs because we don't want no scoreboard watching. Because you're looking at that clock saying, when's it over so we can get on that vacation?
3: Yeah, but it's not quite like to it's not quite,
0: not
3: quite
0: to that.
3: The extreme.
0: You're right.
3: Not to
0: you're
3: that
0: right.
3: Extreme.
0: You're right. You're right.
3: And listen, it's the truth. Like we can talk about the Michigan-Iowa championship game a few years ago in 23. What was the score? It was 23-0. Now, their offense had a snowball's chance in hell. And after a while, you could see that their offense quit. It quit. But you know who didn't quit? The Iowa defense.
0: Their defense. Yeah. Their defense. Yeah.
3: Right? And here's a game that I know you guys remember. Jay Schrader got beat up so bad that he walked to the wrong sideline in the NFC Championship game.
0: He did.
1: Yeah. He did.
3: Right?
1: Yeah.
3: But it was only a 17-0 score. The offense quit. They were done. They were cooked. Right?
0: It was too windy. It was too windy in that damn stadium that day.
3: The Redskin defense didn't quit, though. And I can say the same thing about the Rams in Chicago the year before, right? With Dieter friggin' Brock, and how many times did Dickerson put the ball, you know, and our boy Wilbur ran one back, the scoop and score, right?
0: That game wasn't cold. That game wasn't cold. That wasn't cold.
3: The Ram defense kept fighting, but you know who didn't fight? The Ram offense.
0: Right.
3: So there's such a different mentality, and I remember my defensive coordinator telling me this 30-something years ago. He said, it's in the nature that defenses can't quit, because if they do, you're going to see a 64 on the board and not a 24.
0: That's an embarrassment. Absolutely. You can't have that.
3: That's, no, you
0: that,
3: can't.
0: That, coaches see, get changed because of that. What? They change coaches because of that.
3: but it's funny, like the offense can quit, and they lost 17-0. Nobody cares. Nobody says a word. You see a defense quit, dude, it's going to show up, and people are going to pitch a pitch. Just saying.
1: That's true.
3: You know what I mean?
1: I remember at the Lions, when I was a player, Monty Clark was the coach, and we weren't in the playoffs. Monty would always come. He give us that. He called it the I-75 look. He said, "All you guys got the damn I-75 look. You're ready to go home and get the hell out of here." It was true that we were ready to go. Let's go. We're not in the playoffs, but still in football, you're right. You have to. You got to defend yourself, or you're gonna get hurt.
0: You got to finish it. You got
3: to
0: finish.
3: You got to bring something to the table in the National Football League. I mean, you know, it's funny too. How many of these coaches know when they're getting fired, but they still want to win that last game and go out on a decent note?
1: True.
3: Ever since I was a little kid, you would see these crappy teams that would win late in the year, and it might even cost them draft position. Position, and it didn't matter. They'd still go out there and fight and win a game week 14, or, well, that's when it was a 14-game schedule, or week 16. It would happen, right? It would happen all the time.
0: Yeah.
3: You know?
0: Mm-hmm.
1: Right.
3: Now, basketball, obviously, you wouldn't see that. But, you know, I went on my basketball rant yesterday, and everything that you guys say, it's all justified because they're the ones that are earning this reputation, unfortunately. Here's the thing about Wemby. I'm a fan. You guys are a fan. And I think he is the unicorn, and I think he's the best player. And Pretty Little What's-Her-Face was on there last week saying, oh, he's just 22. Well, what did I tell you guys 3 weeks ago? What did I tell you?
0: Yeah.
3: How tall is this man?
1: 7'5".
3: Mm-hmm. Is it a guarantee that he's around 5 years from now?
0: No, it's not a guarantee.
3: No.
0: No.
3: No.
0: His foot, his knees, I mean, you got to look at him.
1: Philly, I got to ask you something. Do you agree with my assessment on the Knicks? Isn't it kind of a nice to see a team with a killer instinct in basketball again, like they've had?
3: Yeah, but is it more of an indictment of the team's quitting or them with this killer instinct? I mean, it's a little...
0: That's a good point. Isn't it a little of both?
1: Yeah, I agree. I hear you. I would say that. It's a little bit of both.
3: And isn't it fair to say, because there was the argument today, like they were trying to put SGA up there with some of these greats because he's going to have MVPs and multiple championships, and he's great. But I have to say, I mean, being really honest, what is the landscape of NBA basketball right now? Is there any really great teams out there?
0: No.
3: No.
0: No. There's no great teams. And they're not, I mean, they're not bringing them. I mean, you get clowned. You get clowned now if you try to pull somebody together. You get clowned out.
1: Right.
0: They don't like you trying to make your own big three or whatever you're doing, whatever LeBron them did. And so everybody tries to be on one. I mean, everybody tries to just develop that big three that you have. You know what I'm saying? I mean, that's what everybody's trying to do, but I mean, it's hard to do.
3: It's funny that Cohen this morning he's a Heat fan, and they were bringing up all the guys from the last 20 years. And he didn't include Dwayne Wade in that conversation. And wait, he won three chips. He won three championships. And oh, by the way, he didn't say, oh, I'm going to go join this guy or go join that guy. I get it. He got LeBron going there. But he already won without that dude.
0: I mean, look, he was MVP with Shaq when Shaq came down to the Heat. It was him, Shaq, and who was it? God, who's the third?
1: Center, the other tall guy is center.
0: Morning? Was it Morning?
1: No, it wasn't. It was the other guy, tall center.
0: I know Glenn Rice was on that team, too. Glenn Rice was there.
2: Wish happy belated with happy birthday to Glenn.
0: Happy birthday to Glenn Rice.
3: Oh, about that. I didn't realize it was Glenn Rice's.
0: But, I knew that team. And, I mean, Glenn Rice had a pretty good game with that. I mean, look, Shaq left because he left L.A. because he wanted to get out of there. I mean, they got beat by Detroit. They got humiliated by Detroit the way, because everybody had picked L.A. to win that series. And Detroit, that was them boys. That was them boys.
3: All I'm saying is this. That consider, and I like the guy. I think he's probably the second best player in the league, or if not, two or three SGA. But right now, what the hell is the landscape that he's working against as opposed to, I don't know, let's just say Dwayne Wade 20 years ago? I mean, I think it was a much rougher ride 20 years ago than it is right now.
0: Well, yeah, it is. I mean,
1: the game has
0: changed so much. I mean, look. I mean, if SGA didn't want to play, he could take a load management day or something like that. But the good thing is that OKC has got the best team in the league. If you think about it. I mean, they have the best team in the league. Wemby can step up some games and play at a high level, but I mean, he needs to do that in an away game, not just a home game, you know?
3: You know what, that dude, honestly, he needs help.
0: He does. He's got young guys. He's got too many young guys around him. He doesn't have veteran guys. Fox is a veteran guy, but Fox is hurt. He's running up and down the court, but he's hurt. He's not going down the lane like he used to be. I mean, that's the problem.
3: Right. Yeah. So, like, I fully anticipate SGA winning this thing, and they better beat the friggin' Knicks. Anyway, I know you guys got to wrap up the show. Hey, I'll talk to you all tomorrow. Go Blue.
4: I hope that they do. Whoever comes out of the West, whether it is OKC or San Antonio. Just beat the Knicks.
0: Why don't you want that? It's been, how many years has it been? It's been
4: 73 was the last time that they won
0: it. It's been decades. Decades.
4: As a Red Wing fan, the Red Wings had to wait since the 50s before they won it in 97, okay? I don't want to hear it.
0: Wow.
4: They can wait.
0: Wow.
4: I don't care.
1: No.
0: What about you? You don't want the Knicks to win either?
4: Have you ever seen Knicks fans, by the way?
0: I have. They're Cowboy fans.
4: Exactly. Okay. And I don't like the Cowboys. The Cowboys have been irrelevant since 1995.
1: I hear you. Like I said, I'm feeling the Knicks a little bit. I wouldn't mind.
0: Oh, you just
1: winning.
0: Like the Knicks because something's going on with you and your family, and you got a Knicks thing now. You got a Knick itch.
1: I told you about Walt Frazier.
0: Exactly.
1: Story.
0: You love Walt Frazier. That's why.
1: I do love Walt Frazier.
0: If you love Walt, you don't want Walt to lose his, because they're going to say Brunson is the greatest Knick in America ever.
1: Right, right.
0: That's what I'm saying. I'm just saying.
1: They can't say that. They can't say that.
0: All I'm saying to you is, Jalen Brunson will be the greatest Knick ever if they win. I guarantee you. Because this young crowd knows nothing about Clyde Frazier. They know nothing about him. They ain't Googling him. It's too grainy. The film is grainy.
1: Throw the pearl ahead of him.
0: I'm just telling you. It's too grainy, baby. It's too grainy. Nobody can see. You don't get to see the players.
1: You have made me a believer in this on that subject.
0: Just saying.
4: OKC close out tonight, or does San Antonio drop?
0: San Antonio goes seven. It goes seven.
4: Okay.
0: It goes seven.
1: I agree.
0: You ain't coming in my house, and winning.
1: It goes seven.
4: Okay.
0: Just say. You're listening to the M Zone, and we'll be back tomorrow on the Big 1050.

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1: A colleague of mine was telling me the other day about how their Instagram feed is filled with videos, most of them kind of funny, about how grandparents and friends tend to bulldoze new parents out of the way to get to see their baby. Now, as a dad of three daughters, I know how life really does become all about them the moment those kids are born. But I also know parents are still people, too, who need their own attention beyond being mom or dad. And moms, in particular in those early years, can feel especially invisible in the eyes of other people. So what can you do to stop contributing to what is known as maternal invisibility? Women we spoke to said these two things were the most helpful. When people stopped to ask how they could best support them, number one, or when they took the initiative to handle certain tasks that obviously needed to be done. I'm Dr. Sanjay Gupta, helping you live a better life.
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0: Better Life with Dr. Sanjay Gupta.
1: Heart disease is still the leading cause of death here in the United States and around the world. But what if there was something you could do earlier in life to reduce the odds of becoming a statistic? Well, here in the United States, tens of millions of adults already take a statin to lower their cholesterol. But new guidance put out by the American College of Cardiology and the American Heart Association now emphasize that treating high cholesterol sooner could significantly reduce a person's lifetime risk of heart attack or stroke. How early are we talking? In your 30s, believe it or not. Of course, you need to talk to your doctor about whether statins are right for you, but you should know that the evidence is really starting to stack up that shows the earlier you get a jump on reducing lifelong exposure to plaque-causing lipids and lipoproteins, the better the odds are going to be for you. Make sure you get your cholesterol checked. That's the first step. I'm Dr. Sanjay Gupta, helping you live a better life.
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18: 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Here are your hosts, Lomas Brown and Anthony Bellino.
19: The Tigers drop another one today against the LA Angels, a pivotal game six in the Western Conference Finals later on this evening in Wemby's World. The NBA has announced a new draft lottery system that has everybody confused. You can hear from the commissioner, Adam Silver, tonight at 6:20. A tragic end to a hockey legend's life, plus Johnny Kane will stop by at 6:20. That's smooth Johnny Kane to talk about those Tigers. All that and more here tonight on Sports Wrap from high atop the Golden Tower, the Fisher Building in downtown Detroit. That is the Super Bowl champion, the All-Pro, the Lions legend himself, number 75, Lomas Brown, ladies and gentlemen. I am Anthony Bellino, our audio engineer in the bullpen, per usual, is the Danny Cahalan, and good evening to all of you, no matter who you are, where you are, how you may be listening, whether it's on the radio, the WJR app, your favorite radio listening app, streaming live on our YouTube channel at WJR Radio Detroit, or online anytime at WJR.com. 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It is a Thursday, Lomas Brown, thirsty Thursday. How yes. are you? 28th day of May, 2026?
20: AB, titled Thursday, right? Because as hot as it is in here right now.
19: You got to keep cousin warm.
20: Oh, my goodness,
19: my man's in here like barbecue sauce.
20: Hey, they must have forgot the weather changed outside, man. It's not 30, 40 degrees outside.
19: You wonder why Steve Courtney's always in shorts.
20: Yeah, it is warm.
19: Dan, did you know they got the heat on 12,000 in here right now?
21: Is it? Every time CD goes in there, he makes sure to turn it down because he knows that the boys have it cranked up in there.
19: Whose fault is this? Is it Ed the comedian? Is it little Kevin?
20: It can't be
19: is
20: little
19: it,
20: Kevin.
19: Is it cousin?
20: He's so dear to is me. It can't be little cousin.
19: Is it Steven Shorts?
20: What about Mitchell? Little Mitchell.
19: I don't know.
20: A lot that he does. Yeah, who is the culprit, DC?
21: I'm not gonna.
20: You're not gonna rat him out. No. We ain't gonna rat him out on tape. Okay.
19: Well, you know
20: just,
19: what they say.
20: Just point, then next time we see, just point.
19: Loose lips sink ships.
20: Yeah.
19: You know what they say?
20: Yes. But AB,
19: you know what happens? You know what happens if you touch that thermostat in my house? Get your hand broke.
20: Hey, it used to be like that back in the day. You didn't even walk past the thermostat. You would walk away from the thermostat in my house growing up.
19: And you know,
20: you couldn't touch it.
19: The thing about women, you know, they get that certain age and everything's got to be cold.
20: Menopause.
19: I mean, I wasn't going to say it, but yeah. So I think my, growing up as a kid, I mean, you could just hang the side of beef in the living room. I mean, our house was always 41 degrees.
20: Oh.
19: I mean, yeah. I mean, I walk in, my poor father, hood up, sweatshirt, gloves on, sitting in the, I mean, we'd all, I mean, it's like, hey, can we build a fire?
20: That's a little frio right there.
19: Frio.
20: I
19: say mucho frio.
20: Yeah, AB. No, But AB, you're right.
19: Don't even look at it.
20: It was off limits. I'm telling you, man, if you got caught messing with that thermostat, you didn't want to be the one.
19: It was so off limits in my house that I didn't know what it was until I was like 17.
20: Hey,
19: don't even look at it.
20: Look, it was so off limit in my house, you could use it at ransom. I used to bribe and blackmail my brothers and sisters by the, yeah, I'm going to tell dad you touched the thermostat.
19: Oh. Not your dad.
20: Yeah.
19: Oh.
20: I know.
19: Senior?
20: Senior.
19: Oh.
20: Yes. The first. He was the first.
19: The first.
20: Yes.
2: Man.
20: Yeah.
2: Always reminds me of Robert Porsche.
20: Yeah.
2: But when his dad, you know, to be, you know, have, you know,
20: that's
2: your,
20: awesome.
2: Your father's names are on the wall. Isn't that cool?
20: It really is, man. It really is, man. And like he said, his dad said, man, leave a legacy.
2: Yeah.
20: Lead the right legacy. You don't want to leave the wrong legacy, AB. No. That's sad. That would be sad.
2: And so when, Robert Porsche Sr. walks in, he can just tell people it's him.
20: Right.
2: That's me back in my day.
20: Right. Yeah.
2: Hit you with one of those. Oh man, it's been an exciting day in the sports world. A lot to cover. Can't wait to talk to our good friend Johnny Kane, as we mentioned, at 6:40. But first, let's get you all caught up with all the happenings across the world of sports. We'll do so right now in the headlines.
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22: This is huge news.
2: Somebody better go get Deshaun outside and bring him back in here. Maybe he's going down to Comerica Park, where the Tigers 7-1 losers again to the LA Angels. Now, the good news is Jack Flaherty did last more than five innings, went 5 2/3, 6 hits, 3 runs, all 3 were earned, walked 1, struck out 9, 91 pitches, 58 for strikes. He did have 16 first pitch strikes on the 24 batters that he faced. Those are good numbers. Those are winnable numbers. If you could get some sort of run support, the team as a whole, they drew 7 walks. They only struck out 9 times, but you got to hit the ball.
20: Yeah. AB.
2: Easier said than done.
20: But we've talked about this ad nauseam. We've talked about this, and this, again, it's coming up. It's creeping this ugly head up again, and it's costing us. Like you're saying, pitchers are going out there giving us good innings, but they get no run support. So, you know, I'm glad to see Flaherty was able to get out there. I'm glad to see the arm seems like it's getting back to where it needs to be at. But, AB, it's all being wasted right now.
2: Yeah, it's a that's a tough loss to the Angels. The Detroit Tigers now back to the bottom of the AL, tied with the Angels, 14 games back of first place, 22-35 overall in the AL. And if you're looking at overall in Major League Baseball, they own a 2-game advantage over the Colorado Rockies, who have dropped 5 consecutive games for the worst record in all of baseball.
20: Woo.
2: The Detroit Tigers also placed closer Kenley Jansen on the 15-day IL earlier today with pelvic inflammation.
20: What is going on with these injuries? And I'm not just talking baseball. I'm talking football with us. I'm talking basketball with the Pistons. What's going on with that hockey? What's going on with these injuries that we're getting, man?
2: What's going on? Who do we have left? Nobody.
20: Nobody.
24: It's the last 15, 20 years, we've seen people push their kids toward only playing one sport, and it causes you not to, your muscles not to have the ability to move in certain directions, which is causing tons more injuries. Yeah. There's no doubt.
2: That definitely plays a role.
20: Yeah,
2: and I agree. Of this is like freak stuff. Cade Cunningham with the long in the ribs, like, that's a freak accident. And I go back to the 15-2 Lions, because people are like, oh my God, the Lions training staff, what are you doing? Anzalone breaks his forearm. Why can I never remember the dude's name? Number 30. The DB broke his ankle. Khalil Dorsey. Broke his ankle running into somebody.
20: That was ugly, too.
2: Aiden Hutchinson breaks his leg.
20: Yep. Running into his own teammate. You know, friendly fight.
2: I mean, my goodness. Who am I thinking of? Carlton Davis broke his jaw.
20: Yep.
2: He's wearing a helmet with a face mask. How do you break your jaw? How does that happen? It sounds like it hurts.
24: Yeah, but a lot of that stuff, when Lomas was playing, they were like, don't tell anybody I'm playing next week.
20: Great point.
24: Wire jaw. Wire me shut. I'm playing.
20: That was it. And it was so bad with concussions, because they would use it against you in negotiations, man. So guys, man, they would go back out there partially concussed because they didn't want the training staff to know.
2: So bookmark that, 6:14. We're going to come back to that statement right there here momentarily. We've got 4 atop the leaderboard at 6 under. Tom Kim, Eric Van Ruyen, Aaron Putnam, and Ryan Gerard for the Charles Schwab Championship in Fort Worth, Texas. Keegan Bradley's 5 under par. Michael Thorbjornsson, Max Homa tied for 15th at 4 under par. Did we mention it? Shout out to your boy for winning last week. Did we talk about that? Did we
21: He's a player. That's all we know.
4: Some guys got it. Jackson Dart has addressed the Giants over his Trump introduction. I think this is a whole hullabaloo. Abdul Carter said, thought this bleep was AI. What are we doing, man? And then went on to say later, me and JD6 are good. Y'all can keep y'all narrative. I mean, look, he was asked to do it. He went and did it. I mean, guys, get over it.
20: Well, who is JD6?
4: Jackson Dart.
20: Oh, that's what they call him?
4: I mean, you know how these kids are. Everybody's got a nickname.
20: Okay, all right.
4: And now you're getting requested to do media about this.
20: Yeah, the Newark Ledger want me to call in about this, and kudos to you, because I hadn't heard about this.
4: Well, that's what I'm here for.
20: Yeah, so, you know? Yeah, we'll see what...
4: Hey, don't give them what they want.
20: I know.
4: Don't give them what they want. They just want to spin, and they want to say, Lomas Brown says, and they want to throw your name out there and get,
20: And especially to the new coach, because they brought in John Harbaugh. They asking me, how should coach handle this?
4: And Coach Harbaugh has all the experience in the world. However he chooses to address it is going to be the right way.
20: Yeah.
4: That guy won't even print the story, Lo.
20: Yeah.
4: You'll waste 15 minutes of your life. He won't even print it.
20: Yeah.
4: Kenyon Sadiq has a hernia procedure. He's expected to be back during camp, so not great for the young rookie. Josh Jacobs has been released from jail. The investigation is ongoing. No criminal charges yet pressed.
20: They're doing their due diligence.
4: Okay.
20: You don't want to rush the judgment.
4: No.
20: You don't want to rush AB, so you do your due diligence.
4: Nope. Federal prosecutors allege that scary Terry Rozier agreed to a $100,000 bribe in order to manipulate his performance in an NBA game.
20: AB, I keep saying it and saying it. It is a

0: was agreed upon. Okay, cool. That's fine. These other deals that work for other players that are coming from foreign countries, for them to even get here, who knows? So for when it comes to certain players from certain backgrounds, I kind of let it slide a little bit because you have we have no idea.
1: Wow.
0: For Terry Rozier, bruh, what are we doing?
1: Yeah.
0: Now, what we bookmarked earlier, four-time Stanley Cup champion Claude Lemieux is gone at the age of 60. Reported suicide found at the family business, at the back of the family business, by one of the family members, his son, at the age of 60. And that goes back to what you were talking about earlier. In your era, you guys went through a lot more, and you guys faked healthy and played hurt.
1: Yeah.
0: Now guys fake being hurt.
1: Yeah, it's totally different. It's flipped, and AB, I guess that comes with the money, because the money is just so much more than what we made. And these guys, I guess they look at it a lot differently. Hell, not just the guys, the leagues look at player safety, when that wasn't a big issue back in our day.
0: No.
1: You never heard those two words put together, player safety.
0: Yeah, right.
1: It wasn't mentioned. So,
0: well, you know, we'll use it when it's convenient.
1: Right.
0: Whenever it's convenient. We're all about
1: convenience. Think about it. I played with a guy that got paralyzed, and he had to fight to get his money. He got paralyzed on the field during a game that was broadcasted, and he had to fight to get his money. So it's just, you know, guys had to go through a lot. It was so different. And, you know, I feel bad for Claude Lemieux, because you just don't know, AB. Hockey's a contact sport. He might have been suffering with CTE.
0: Oh,
1: it could have been just something going on to make him think that he couldn't take it any longer, and he had to end it.
0: Well, the amount of guys that have gone to substance abuse, you try to numb the
1: pain. That's another thing.
0: That's tough.
1: Yeah, you're right.
0: Hurricanes 4-0 winner scored 3 goals in 3 minutes in the first period. Aho, Stahl, and Stankoven got the goals in the first. Andrei Svechnikov would have an empty netter in the third period, and now the Montreal Canadiens have their backs against the wall. We have to wait until the weekend to get game number 5, which will be back in Montreal. Canada is topping the U.S. at the Hockey Worlds. They've advanced to the semifinals. Canada beat the U.S. 4-0. Yikes.
1: Ooh.
0: And MLB, is the owners have proposed their first salary cap since the 94 strike in their new...
1: It's not going to go good.
0: Oh.
1: It's just not going to go good.
0: I love negotiations.
1: I'm telling you, AB, and these guys are used to it being a certain way. It's not going to go good.
0: You know what? There's some other salary negotiations that are going on right now on Brush Street, and everybody's all worried about how much we paid a linebacker. Folks, the TV deal's up in 2030. Don't even worry about the money right now. Don't even worry about it. You're about cha-ching. We're about to see a whole new influx of bread, so don't even worry about
1: it. Well, AB, we better see something before this influx of bread come in. We better see some type of banner.
0: What, you want man on quail?
1: Well, I want a banner.
0: Okay.
1: Give me a banner.
0: All right.
1: And I would like for it to say more than the division champions.
0: That's where I was going.
1: I don't want it to just say division champions. I want that banner to say something else.
0: Super Bowl.
1: There it is.
0: Okay. We'll step aside when we return. The NBA has new lottery reform. We're going to try to figure it out. Is this an overreaction from Adam Silver in the league? We'll dive into it next here on Sports Wrap.
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5: 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I'm Dr. Sanjay Gupta, helping you live a better life.
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9: Thank you. We're trying to recruit members.
10: Johnny has a beautiful backyard.
9: Oh. He has
10: a putting green. He like invites the neighborhood. It's like he has like a side yard. He's like, yeah, whoever wants to use the putting green, you know, it's available.
9: Oh,
10: it's
9: wow.
11: Johnny Kane's like the Pied Piper.
10: Generous guy.
9: Oh, me and him can have some conversations then. Yes, we're going to talk about fertilizer.
11: At 640.
9: All these different things. Yeah. How to kill the crabgrass. You know, all these techniques.
11: Crabgrass.
9: Yeah.
11: All right. So the NBA Board of Governors has voted overwhelmingly earlier today to change the league's draft lottery format beginning with the 2027 NBA draft. So that's next year. The new format expands the lottery from 14 to 16 teams, including the 8 seed in each conference's playoff picture. And then it adds anti-tanking measures where the bottom 3 teams are dealt a lesser chance for the number 1 pick, with flattening odds for teams that don't qualify for the playoffs or the play-in tournaments. It's the new 3-2-1 lottery system. Here's what Adam Silver had to say earlier to Pat McAfee.
12: You know, one thing, just to hit it directly, that has kept me up at night is the sort of the enormous amount of rebuilding, tanking that we saw in the league this year. I mean, just a reminder, of course, it's a strategy to win, not to lose. It's just a longer-term strategy to win. But I think where analytics have taken over all sports, where you set a system out of balance, where the incentives were for certain teams were frankly to lose, to have better odds of getting top draft picks, I understand why it's rational for them. There's a perceived very deep draft class this year, so it was a particularly problematic. It's not a new issue, this league. The 60s, there used to be a coin flip for the first pick, then we added lotteries in the 80s. We changed it multiple times, but I think we actually have a board meeting tomorrow to discuss a proposal which will in essence flatten the odds among the non-playoff teams in terms of getting top draft picks, will increase the penalties that the league office has for those teams that may participate in that type of behavior. You know, and I think this, and some people think it may even be a bit of an overcorrection, but I think it will give us an opportunity. We're going to put in place this new system for 3 seasons, and then we can do some longer-term study about ultimately what's the best system for distributing players. But clearly where we've ended up right now, I think you obviously don't see it in the playoffs, and the competition's been spectacular. But in the regular season, you saw some teams that, frankly, their incentive was not, you know, to put their best foot forward.
11: So we saw this with the Utah Jazz throughout different courses of the season, where they're having a great game, they're winning the game, they pull Lauri Markkanen and the rest of their stars, and they go on to lose the game. Under this new format, the teams with the 3 worst records each get 2 ping pong balls, while the teams with 4th through 10th worst records, they each get 3 ping pong balls. The 3 worst teams will now also have a floor. They can't pick worse than 12th in the draft, further disincentivizing them to want to be bad. Numbers 9 and 10 in the play-in will each get 2 lottery balls. The losers of the 7-8 play-in games, they each get a lottery ball.
9: What in the world? What is all this? What are you talking about? What is this?
11: Do you remember, and I forget what show it was from, but the guy goes up to the board. He's got like the chalkboard. You know when police put the chalkboard up, they start tying everything together?
9: Yeah.
10: And it's Always Sunny in Philadelphia.
11: It's Always Sunny in Philadelphia. The guy walks up there and he's got all the lines, the yarn that's tied to all the pictures, and he's doing the thing with his arms and he's like trying to make sense of all of it. That was my quote tweet of the new system. Now, it makes sense if you understand what he's getting at, but if you are a casual NBA fan and you're not all in on this, my question to you is was this overreactionary? Because take a look at the teams that were in the final 4, if you will, if I can use that verbiage, of the NBA playoffs this year. You had Oklahoma City, San Antonio, Cleveland, and New York. Okay. How was San Antonio built? Through the draft, through being terrible. But then you have the Thunder, that you have the Paul George trade that netted all the picks and SGA. So they bring over SGA, and then they draft really well, and now they have a war chest of picks. There's no stopping them, but they got a good mix of both. The Cleveland Cavaliers, they have some of their drafted players, like in Evan Mobley, for example, but Donovan Mitchell, that's a trade. James Harden, that's a trade. The New York Knicks, Jalen Brunson, it's free agency. Karl Anthony Towns, that's a trade. There's more than one way to skin a cat.
9: Yeah, and I'm trying to figure out, you could be bad and still play hard and still play. I mean, it's been bad teams in the past, right? Mm-hmm. Teams that just don't equal up to the amount of talent as the good teams that get out there, they play hard, they got good players, they give their all, and they still lose the game. So, again, this idea of teams just tanking and just purposely sitting their guys or pulling their guys to lose games, that just doesn't sit well. Again, AB, you could lose the same game playing hard, playing those guys that you were talking about sitting. The same results could come out of that, but yet and still the fans. See, I keep going back to the fans being cheated in this process. The fans are the one getting cheated when a guy has to sit, or a guy they pay their money to see play doesn't play, or they go watch their team play and they're watching guys they don't even know because the stars are sitting on the bench. It's just they're the ones. That's right.
11: Everybody's gone, but I did see Beef Stew put up a career high 31 points.
9: Against who?
11: Bunch of nobodies. But I guess if I'm Adam Silver, does the Utah Jazz thing bother me? Of course it does.
9: Yeah,
11: because
9: sure.
11: We have partnerships with a lot of gambling companies, and that is an integrity of the game issue. But what also bothers me is what Jeff Teague had to say in his Club 520 podcast, which is absolutely hilarious. A majority of our listeners would not find it as funny as, you know, a majority of the people in this room would. However, he said that upper management, while he was with the Atlanta Hawks, told him, no matter how good you're playing, you're only getting 18 minutes. You can go out there and score 40 points in 18 minutes. You're only playing 18 minutes.
9: Why? Because they were trying to tank?
11: That's the minutes restriction.
9: That's ridiculous.
11: And so
9: unless he was hurt coming off an injury.
11: He was not. He was 100% healthy.
9: Yeah.
11: So he was out there and he said he gets this news, goes out one night, stays out, went to the club. Next thing you know, was walking out of the club. The sun was up. Told coach, I'm still drunk. I said, good. You're going to start.
9: Wow.
11: Went out there and I guess he played his rear end off and was having a great game, but 18 minutes off the court. And it's like, that to me is a problem.
13: Yeah.
11: That's a much bigger issue than whatever the hell else anybody else has going on in this league.
9: But AB, I don't know if they could get away with that right now. I mean, do you think they could, with all the social media out there, with all the attention, with everything every player does being scrutinized and slowed up and reversed and forwarded and just, you know, how it was just taken apart. I just don't know if organization could get away with doing something like that.
10: Another organization that's like that is the Brooklyn Nets.
11: Mm.
10: Instead of building around Jared Allen, they're just like, let's get rid of him so we don't have to pay him the max contract.
11: Yep.
10: That's what happens all the time.
11: They blew it up. And yeah. they've blown it up multiple times. And now they got Michael Porter Jr. And it's like, what are you going to do with him? And even he's like, what are we doing here?
9: Right.
11: Well, I'm looking around. I'm going, what kind of team am I on?
9: Well, they thought they were going to try to move him at the draft. I mean, heck, weren't we in there?
11: I was more than interested.
9: I think, yeah, the Pistons were a part of that, too.
11: And his capabilities to add some shooting and some scoring and all kinds of activities out there on the court that would have helped us. I mean, you're talking about, you know, a guy that can go out there and shoot 40% from three on any given night, go out and get you 25+.
9: And you're talking about a 6'10 guy, just the size too, that could have helped us too.
11: My goodness. All right, we're going to step aside when we return. Tigers have some problems. Nobody watches more Tigers baseball than the great Johnny Cain, and he and Jason Benetti and the whole crew out there with the all new Detroit Sports Network.
9: They probably all need a hook.
11: They might. And he had a great hit in the outfield the other day with their Dragons book giveaway. I don't know if you guys saw that, but it was absolutely hilarious. He was interviewing people about the book that they were giving away. They did a special promotion.
9: Mm-hmm.
11: Dynamite stuff. I mean, that's what television, especially when your team isn't good, you better come up with some creative stuff.
9: That's what we were talking about.
11: I'm telling you.
9: You're right.
11: You got to get creative.
9: You're right, man. That's why Andy Dirks and Jason,
11: oh, yeah.
9: That's why they're good, because they come up with all kinds of stuff to talk about.
11: Better be entertaining.
9: You're right.
11: We'll talk to Johnny next here on Sports.
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4: A Better Life with Dr. Sanjay Gupta.
19: We've talked a lot about measles over the past year, but mumps has largely flown under the radar, even though it's been making a bit of a comeback as well. That's because fewer people are getting the MMR vaccine, which stands for measles, mumps, and rubella. The vaccine's been around for decades. It is effective. It is safe. What makes mumps outbreaks difficult to contain is that symptoms usually don't appear for 2 to 3 weeks after someone's been exposed. And that can make it hard to pin down where that exposure took place. And someone who is infected can transmit the virus to someone else before they are symptomatic. If you get sick, which could manifest like a run-of-the-mill respiratory virus or the telltale swelling of your cheeks and jaw, all you can really do at that point is to treat the symptoms and also isolate yourself so you don't infect anyone else. I'm Dr. Sanjay Gupta, helping you live a better life.
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1: Welcome back here to Sports Wrap on the Great Voice of the Great Lakes, 760 WJR and the Big 1050 WTKA in Ann Arbor. Danny Kaelin behind the glass. That's the Lions legend, Lomas Brown. I'm Anthony Bellino. Wait a minute, Lomas, do you hear that? Things might not be great right now, but you can't give up the ship just yet. You can't do it, right? It can't all be doom and gloom all the time, folks. And to sprinkle in a little bit of hope, I figured who else could we call to maybe brighten up our day a little bit? How about the one and only Mr. Smooth himself, Johnny Kane?
2: Yes, sir.
1: Yes, sir.
2: Whoa.
1: Yes.
2: Smooth.
1: He's getting ready to join the Thursday Night Mowing League. We just informed Lomas Brown you have a putting green. He can't believe it.
2: Hey, Smooth, you are the man. You just don't know how many pegs you went up on the Lomas Brown meter because you are a yard man, and that's me, brother. I'm in my yard all day, every day, taking care of it.
1: And then
2: man,
1: we told him that you travel around, you give out food to the kids, and you're like the Pied Piper of your neighborhood. The Johnny Kane Futures Foundation. It's brilliant.
3: No, but I'm actually sitting on the fringe of my putting green right now.
1: Wow.
3: And would you believe that the song I was listening, like, no joke, when you guys called, the song that I had on my playlist was Mike and the Mechanics, All I Need is a Miracle. You know? And then you guys come calling, I thought, well, if I'm here to sell hope, here we go, I guess.
1: All you need is a miracle. All I need is McGonagall, right? All I need is McGonagall.
3: There you go.
1: Yeah, who would have thought? What a great payday that was. All right, Johnny, well, first off, what's in the water, man? I mean, is this the Detroit Tigers roster? Is this the third floor of the Henry Ford Health System? I can't figure out as to how in the world, how do you evaluate a team where this is much like the 15-2 Detroit Lions? Like, I mean, every single week there is a new injury that pops up. And you can't blame one single thing. I read a lot of comments on the internet, and that just kind of is what it is. But it's not like you can blame one single thing because there's injuries across the board, and it's not like it's the training staff issue. You got all kinds of stuff.
3: Yeah, look, I mean, everybody I'm sure that's listening, like, they've heard every version, and I'm not here to try to spin it any one way. But it's just like it's the reality. Like, so let's talk fantasy. You know, like if you put a team together and then half of that team, right, of your 26 available, if half of them are on the shelf, and you're like, no, plug and play. I like my backup here. And then you're like, okay, we'll do that for 6 weeks, 8 weeks, and then try to tread water. And you're like, well, there's a reason why he was my backup, So, like, that's the thing. It's like nobody's apologizing for it, but it's not as easy as just plug and play, and then you just rotate different position players in, on your active 26. So, you don't get a chance to see what it looks like. In the starting rotation, we haven't had a chance to see what it looks like. In the bullpen, we haven't had a chance to see what it looks like. And guess what? Nobody's hitting the pause button. Like, there's no going back. So, I mean, you've absorbed one-third of it, and now you have two-thirds of the race still to run. So you either pack up your tent and you say, hey, man, this isn't the way we planned it, so we're done. Or you say, well, we got to continue to fight and show up tomorrow and then see what happens and see if we might be able to catch something and add a piece back here. Like, Kerry Carpenter should be back in a week. Kleber Torres could be back in a week. Bo Brisky out of the bullpen could be back in, like, a week to 10 days. Verlander might be back soon. Scooble could be back. Hopefully Casey Mize isn't on the shelf for very long. Like, And then you say, okay, well, yeah, we're 13 games under 500, but it's not over yet. You still have 100 games to play. So, like, figure it out and then just go back to work, pull up the bootstraps and march on. Anything can happen.
2: Yeah, Smooth. So you're around AJ Hinch a lot. And we know what he says to the public, right, when he does his press conferences. How do you think he's handling this situation? What's your thoughts on how he's handling it? You think he's making the right moves? You think he's saying the right things? What's your impression of how AJ is handling this situation right now?
3: Yeah, well, I think it's deflating for everybody, but, he's got to be the face of it. And he has to take those bullets every night. Not that people are necessarily keeping the criticism on him. But I think when you have the expectations, like, I do a little program on JR as well, and we're doing the whole preseason predictions, and does Minnesota or Cleveland or Kansas City have enough to hang with the Tigers in the Central, and then when are the White Sox going to finally catch up, and then you say, okay, fast forward 7-8 weeks, and it's like, well, I guess we missed that one. So the expectations from the manager, from everybody in that clubhouse, from the organization on down, was this was a World Series contender. And so the way they've played to this point hasn't been that. And again, you can point to injuries, point to whatever, just point at, not everybody, the guys that are healthy aren't playing to the back of their card. And then you say, okay, well, now what? Do we shift expectations yet? Or do we just try to get something positive happening? So I think I could kind of see it, in AJ. I mean, he's pretty measured in most of his responses and stuff, and he handles criticism pretty well. But, I could just tell, like, today, it's somewhat deflating. You know what I mean? Like, it's just, you're adding Mize and then Kenley Jansen, like, two groins after you win a ball game last night, two groin injuries, and you're like, yeah. Like, nothing surprises him anymore. I don't think anything surprises anybody who's over there on the day-to-day. But, like I said, you can't – it's such a grind, and I know you guys understand it, but it's different from the NFL. I mean, you're talking, like, every day you got to show up. And if you're feeling bad or you go tie one on tonight, you're like, man, this stinks. It's like, hey, man, the games just keep coming. So you got to be a professional, go out there, and anything can happen, as we've seen. So I don't think these guys are going to fold up and call it a season, even though I understand some fans right now are like, hey, man, it's just not a fun watch. Like, I get it.
1: Yeah, you say it's not a fun watch, but I'll tell you what, Emily, the pride of Dundee, Michigan, and one of the producers there had a great feature of Johnny Cain out in the crowd. There was some sort of like dragon book giveaway promotion thing that was happening, and you were interviewing the fans about what the book was about, and I'm telling you, like, that is quality right there, John. I mean, I was giggling to myself as you were interviewing them, and the women were trying to describe what the book was about. How'd the giveaway go?
3: It was the biggest giveaway they've had, like 9,000 tickets out there. It's this book called Fourth Wing, and I don't want to get too deep into it, but the girl's like, yeah, it's about dragons and love and it just like smut. I'm like, wait, what? It's just crazy. But people love this stuff. It's like Game of Thrones meets Harry Potter meets 50 Shades of Grey meets, I don't even know. I was so perplexed, but anyway, I mean, we're trying to have a little bit of fun when we're out there, but I get it, man. Like I know you guys get it. And it's obviously fodder for Sports Talk Radio and for our pregame shows and all that other stuff. Like, nobody wanted this. Nobody wanted to be, nobody wanted to be covering, a baseball team sitting in last place in the division the last week of May. But here we are. And so, where do you look to? Where do you turn? Yeah. And so that's, I get it. Like, I understand frustration from people. And look, I'm a fan at the end of the day, like we all are. But if you call it good right now and you're like, hey, man, this sucks. Let's look forward to, Lions camp and the Wings, getting together up in Traverse City and the Pistons Summer League. It's like, okay. But I just choose to see it. Like, there's still so much more to go. And if you call it after the first third of the year because things haven't gone your way, that's no way to spend the summer, but you need something good to happen here to kind of, it kind of like inject a little bit of life into this fan base. Cause I know it's stinks right now.
2: Yeah. So smooth by you saying that. And we see what Tarik Skubal seems like, his recovery is coming a lot faster than they thought it would come. Do you think the way that plan will affect how fast they try to bring him back? Do you think it's worth bringing him back? What's your thoughts on Tarik Skubal, his recovery, and the timeline of him trying to come back to maybe help this team?
3: Yeah, I mean, he's going to throw again Monday, like on the road. So, and they're going to treat it like another bullpen. Once they get his volume up, like, I don't, and this is just, me just looking at the math of how it's gone. If he keeps taking steps forward the way that he has, it's realistic that he could be back in the lineup in a couple weeks, like 2 weeks, So that changes, the math on some things because everything has gone so well for him. So I don't think that they'll try to rush to get him back because, there again, I mean, as great, as valuable as he is for a starter, you're still, he locks in once every fifth day. So if you got to wait another day or two to make sure that he's right and it's on the right timeline, you know, like, I don't think they're going to make any haste decisions of like, hey, activate everybody. You know, we're going all in by June 1. You know, we got to get everybody out there. I think they'll continue to piece this thing together. But I do think Scuba will be back in the starting rotation here very soon, and Verlander too, you know. And like I said, you know, it could be totally different. You know, it's just funny, man. Like, you know, nobody wants to hear, like, you don't want empty promises either, so I don't want to come across that way either. But in a week, or excuse me, in a month from now, we could come back and be like, hey, you know what, they cut that deficit in half, you know, or hey, man, the Guardians ended up losing two starters, and now they've, you know, now they look a little more human, you know, like, you just don't know, you know. But I just, that's the way I choose to look at it, is like, the like, there is a light at the end of the tunnel. It's just kind of flickering, and it's like way far down there, but it is there.
1: You know, and Johnny, what's really interesting here is that it's, I don't remember a time where the NL had four teams that were under 500 at this point of the season. Yeah. The AL only has four teams that are over 500 right now. And if you look at the wild card standings, the Tigers have been miserable this year, and they're only 5.5 games back. Like, we're at the bottom of the standings, and we're still only 5.5 games back. You can make it up in a week.
3: Right. I know. And, you know, and again, like, it's funny that we're, you know, I know that got brought up the other day. It's like, you know, we're looking at wild cards or whatever. But that's just the reality. Like, in our city right now, we're disappointed because we had high expectations. Now, if you're in Colorado and you say, like, hey, man, how's the season going? You're like, oh, about as we expected. You know what I mean? So, like, that's the difference. But to your point, there aren't a ton of teams outside of Tampa who we face coming up here. You know, like, there aren't a lot of teams that are just running away with it, you know, playing above 500 baseball and look like world beaters. Like, there just aren't that many teams out there that are doing that this season. So, you know, you tread water, you hang around as long as you can, and then we'll see. But it is kind of wild, right? I mean, in spite of everything, if you said, hey, man, you're, like, what do you say, 5.5 games out of a wild card, and you still have 100 games to play. Like, everybody's like, okay, everything's still in front of us. You're like, yes, everything's still in front of you. Okay, we'll see you tomorrow.
2: Yeah.
3: You know what I mean? Mm-hmm. Like, there's nothing over. Now, if you said, hey, Scuba's shut down for the year, Verlander shut down for the year, you know, Kevin McGonigal has been traded, you know, and you're like, wait, what? You know what I mean? Like, none of that's happened. So it's like, get everybody healthy, move on, get to June, and let's reassess at the All-Star break.
2: Yeah. But Smooth, let me ask you this. Do you think the lack of run support, is that still worrisome to you? Yeah. Cause I'm again, like yeah, you saying, we could make a run at this thing, but then we seem like we're going to be right back in the same situation if we do get in the playoffs trying to produce runs.
1: It's like Flaherty today.
2: Yeah.
1: Exactly.
2: Right.
1: We got to score.
2: Exactly right. So. Yeah. Yeah. What about that, Smooth? Because we didn't address that during the all season, right? We addressed our pitching, but we didn't address getting a bat here that could really, really help us.
3: Yeah, so that's been a concern, right? So that's a fair criticism. And then you say, okay, wait a minute. So are these guys more of, like, is this the same offensive unit that played in a division series last year? Yes. Does this offense look like it needs a jolt this year? Yes. So both things can be true. So they didn't go out and necessarily add an impact bat, which you can't really say that because Kevin McGonigal is obviously, you know, made the opening day roster, but they didn't go out and acquire, you know, like some big new bat. But you say if Kerry Carpenter is one of your better home run hitters, like power slug, okay, so he's on the shelf, could be back. Gleyber Torres, who gives you consistent ABs. Say what you will about Javi Baez once he had the surgery and got back. Like, he was probably, if we're being honest here, look at the Seattle series during the postseason last year. He was your most consistent hitter in that lineup. So none of those guys have taken swing, you know, in the last 3 weeks because they've been on the shelf. So, and Parker Meadows in addition to that. So, yes, that is a concern. I think they do need, you know, they do need to figure it out. That Cole Keith, like, had a good week. But he's got to have good weeks. Spencer Torkelson has shown flashes, right? Riley Green, the same. So, yeah, it needs to come. You'd like everybody to kind of click at the same time. Like, once Perez had a good back-to-back day, can he have good back-to-back weeks, you know? Like, all these things, the guys have proven it once before, not all that long ago. So can they prove it again? Or do you write it off and say, nope, that was a fluke? Or is this fluky, right? Just because it just hasn't been going. So, it's all in the way you look at things, man. I mean, it'd be one thing if you said, hey, there's all this promise in these guys, but they haven't done it. But a lot of these guys have done it, and they've proven it. You know, the fact that we're coming up on the 1st of June and Cole Keith doesn't have a home run, like, that's just odd, right? But is that more of an anomaly, or is that who he is? Like, I don't think that's who he is. I just think it's he's hit the ball hard and he just hasn't left the yard just yet. And then once that happens, then we'll see. But, you know, again, I'm not trying to be like, you know, Johnny the Optimist over here and like trying to put sugar on all of it. But that's just the way you have to, you know, the way that I choose to look at it is like, hey, it wasn't fool's gold before. Like, this roster did do it. And they can do it again.
1: Johnny Cain, the rain delay question segment that you guys have put together with Benetti and with Dirks. And when Benetti was doing the impersonations and he said Johnny Cain, it was Candy Cane's cousin or whatever. I mean, you guys are doing a great job. Yes. I can't overstate that enough. The season's been tough, but you guys are doing an absolute bang up, knocked out job. And I just, you know, I just want to be able to, I don't give it. Yeah. I give a round of applause. I don't give out flowers. Yeah. I give out applause. Yeah. That's what I do because it needs to be appreciated. There's got to be entertainment value here, and that's what I'm here for, Johnny, because every once in a while when the ball's getting kicked around in center field or we're hitting the cutoff, man, yeah, we should be throwing it to home, I need something to put a smile on my face. And you guys are doing a hell of a job, man, and we really appreciate it.
3: Well, I appreciate it, buddy. And look, I know not everybody, not everybody has the same. Every dumb Mike and the mechanic, I know not everybody has the same sense of humor. But Benetti is hysterical, brilliant, and we're going to try to have a little bit of fun along the way. We just need a miracle, Bolito. That's what we need.
1: He's the one and only Johnny Cain, friend of the program. Johnny is always a friend. We appreciate you, brother. Johnny. Thank you.
3: All right, boys. Good to talk to you.
1: There he goes. Find Johnny and his friends Andy and Jason. Yeah. And the whole crew.
2: And you can find Johnny on his lawn sitting by the what green?
1: Yeah, the putting green. Get some chipping
2: goodness,
1: going on.
2: I know, man. Oh,
1: how did we miss this? The second annual Lomas
2: Brown
1: outing.
2: Right.
1: What are we doing?
2: We got to get Johnny out there,
1: get
2: too.
1: Get Johnny out there.
2: Yeah. Hey. They were the kids.
1: For
2: the
1: Johnny
2: kids
1: Cain
2: so
1: and the kids and Nick and Dan and Lomas, I'm Anthony. See you tomorrow, same time, same place, on the Great Voice of the Great Lakes.
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6: A Better Life with Dr. Sanjay Gupta.
7: We all know how important it is to stay active as we age, especially as we get older. But I've come to realize that for as good as people are about getting their cardio in, a lot of older folks really don't seem to be doing the recommended amount of strength training or even understand why it's so important. It helps you stay functional and therefore independent for as long as possible. Certified strength and conditioning specialist Dana Santis says a great place to start is not with dumbbells or barbells, but with your body weight, which allows you to build strength while also learning how your body moves and where your limitations exist. It also reduces the risk of overwhelming your connective tissue, which adapts more slowly than muscles as we get older. Once you're comfortable, you can dial up that intensity, but do it slowly, do it carefully. I'm Dr. Sanjay Gupta, helping you live a better life.
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2: 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Mentioned it at the start of the show. I'll mention it again now. Big interview coming up in 60 minutes from now, 8 p.m. Eastern. The great legendary Nick Enforcer, Charles Oakley, will join us at 8 p.m. Eastern to talk about the Knicks' run to the NBA Finals and so much more. You don't want to miss it. If you have any listener questions that you'd like to submit for us to ask to Charles Oakley, 310-840-4910. We'll take your best texts, your best texted in questions, and we'll ask them to Charles Oakley. You can also join the show, no matter what you want to talk about, on our talking text line. You can call, you can text 310-840-4910. The two big themes of the show so far, we were talking about the big news today from the NBA, the Board of Governors voting to change the NBA draft lottery in an effort to stop tanking. The three worst teams in the league now will actually have worse odds than teams 4 through 10, and their odds will be flattened. And also, if you're in the worst three teams, your draft pick could also fall as far to number 12 with the way that the lottery is going to work out. So I love it. Brad's a big fan of it as well. So your thoughts on that. We've also had some listeners come up with some ideas for other ideas for the draft lottery, including some postseason draft lottery tournaments, which are interesting ideas. So, yeah, you want to get in on that, 310-840-4910. And then also, Yannick Sinner, men's world number one tennis player, shocking loss today at the French Open, losing to world number 56, Juan Manuel Cerúndolo. Sinner was minus 50,000 on the money line before the match began. He had an implied probability of winning of 99.8%. And then on top of that, was steamrolling Cerúndolo, was one game away from winning, and then proceeded to lose 18 of the next 20 games. I think it's the greatest upset that I've ever seen in the history of sports when you consider the betting odds, when you consider the context of the match, and you consider that Sinner had not lost a match on clay this year and was a huge favorite to win the tournament, especially with no Carlos Alcaraz. So we're asking you, what's the greatest upset you've ever seen in the history of sports? 310-840-4910. Brett, want to talk a little baseball, but before we get there, we do have your Cubbies in action right now. They broke a 10-game losing streak last night, but Paul Skeens is on the mound for the Buccos, and oh baby, they could be in for it tonight. What's going on in Cubbyville, or should I say in Pittsburgh, where the Cubbies are playing?
3: Well, you look at Paul Skeens. Oh, Skeens. And we stop right there because, again, we don't want to break any FCC violations or rules that are out there. Paul Skeens is dealing, man. Inning at a third already. He's got three punch outs, no hits allowed. He's brought his A stuff. You and I and Monty were talking at last break about the absurd splits of Paul Skeens in day-night games. And it really is kind of mind-blowing, isn't it? So you have the data in front of you. Do you mind sharing that again with the audience? Because Skeens apparently is a vampire, right?
2: Yes. No, like quite literally. It's crazy. And we're going to get to this loaded, star-studded National League Cy Young Award race that's going on right now. But Skeens is, he actually finds himself not at the top of it and pretty far behind, if you ask me. I don't know why. I didn't check the betting odds on BetMGM, but Skeens came into this game with a ERA of 3. That's high for him when you consider last year he had a 197, and in his rookie year he had a 196. But he's gotten banged around a couple of the last few games here. He gave up 4 runs to Toronto, gave up 5 runs to the Phillies. And when Skeens has pitched in the daytime, which I think Major League Baseball would consider any start that is before 4 p.m. local time, Paul Skeens has an ERA of 6.57. And this isn't just a 1 or 2 game sample size.
3: Crazy.
2: 6 starts.
3: No.
2: He's pitched 24 and 2/3 innings in day games, and he's given up 18 earned runs. At night, which this game they're playing right now is, Skeens has made 5 starts this year. He's got a 0.51 ERA. In 35 and a third innings, he's given up just 2 earned runs. So this is a night game, which means your Cubbies, they might be in trouble. And he just punched out another batter.
3: Yeah, Ian Happ is the latest victim. 4 strikeouts already. Again, he's just absolutely on point. The stuff is magnificent so far early on this game. You know, the Cubs, as we all know, they have been, you know, front seat passengers on the struggle bus for the better part of the last, like, 3 weeks. Finally broke that devastating 10-game slide last night in a laugher, and they needed that. The bats actually came alive, but they've been locked away in cold storage. Again, for the most part here in the month of May, they're in the bottom 5 in WRC Plus over that span in Major League Baseball. And I think they're just going to live in misery tonight because Paul Skeens is just hitting every single spot imaginable, high velocity, deceptive stuff. Because the sun is nearly on the horizon there in P-Town. And as a result, he is rising to the occasion, to say the least.
2: Yeah, without a doubt. He's got a full count here on Seiya Suzuki. See if he can get out of the inning. But we're tracking that game. We've got a couple other games going on right now as well. Yeah, he just struck out Seiya Suzuki. So Paul Skeens has struck out the side. He's got 5 Ks in 2 innings. Yikes. Yeah, Cubbies might be in for the one good thing. He's already thrown, I think, 31 pitches. So maybe you get him out after the 5th inning because he'll be out like 90 because he's striking everybody out. And then you can get to that Pirates bullpen. But, Brad, we wanted to talk some baseball because big news today. We talked about it yesterday. The Players Association submitted their first formal proposal for a new collective bargaining agreement. Did not mention a salary cap. It did mention a proposed tax penalty for teams that fall below a certain salary floor, if you will. And Major League Baseball and their owners have responded today, and I find it quite disrespectful. So, not a shocker here. They want a salary cap. They have offered a salary floor. And the salary floor is a bit stunning to me. $171.2 million, which, okay.
3: Kind of high. Great.
2: Yeah, I could work with that. You're forcing teams to spend basically, some of these teams to basically spend double what they're spending. Some teams more than that. However.
3: Yeah, Miami.
2: Yeah, the salary cap, $245 million. There are currently 6 teams that are over that cap. That's just not going to fly. That's not going to fly because I don't know again how exactly the math would work out, but if you have a $245 million salary cap, and I'm sure you could go, I don't know if it's a hard cap or a soft cap, but either way, just $245 million, you don't have a lot of room to pay some of the stars on the team $40-50 million. So now, or if you do, then you're paying the middle tier guys that much less money, which I know for a fact this thing is going to get basically crumpled up. They're going to wipe their tuchus with it and they're going to light it on fire. There is no shot in hell the Players Association are going to even read that past that figure and want to continue. This is a disgraceful offer, and this is why these negotiations are probably going to continue till after the season, well into the winter, and maybe into early next spring, because so far we've gotten 2 proposals, and the owner's one with a salary cap of $245 million, it's downright disrespectful.
3: Yeah, look, there's a lot of people that are thinking very, very negative. The utmost negative entities that are out there, one of them being our outstanding producer, Brandon Combs, who in his gut, in every porous of his body, every fiber of his being, believes that the Major League Baseball season could be lost next year because the divide has deepened. It is a very wide gap. And this window is just too tight. It's just unrealistic. I agree with you. I like the floor. The thought of $171.2 million, I think it's a little bit high. I think they could scale that back to $150, $125, make it a little bit more palatable for the light spenders of the world, like the Colorado Rockies, Miami Marlins, you know, some of those basement dwellers on an annual basis. But that cap number, $245.3, is laughable. It's a downright joke. I think at a bare minimum, the cap has to start at $300 million. And you got to have a wide enough disparity between the cap and the floor for this to make economic sense. So as a result, you're right. This thing is going to drag and drag and drag some more for several months on end. You know, again, the lines in the sand are already drawn. They're only going to deepen as you know, the months wear on. And I agree. I think this is going to drag into the spring next year. It's probably going to cost at least the first couple of months of the Major League Baseball regular season. I don't see this coming to a, you know, a fruitful end, quite frankly, where we're going to have a 162 game season. I think we're going to be lucky to have 100 game season next year. I know a lot of people may be, you know, hearkening back to the 1994 strike and all the pain and misery that caused, you know, maybe the owners have learned from that. Guys, that was eons ago. You know, that was over 30 years ago. Do you think anybody really remembers that? Yeah, maybe some of the owners do, some of the fans do. But for the most part, this is going to be that level of strike from that era in the modern time. And it's going to be just painful. And it's going to ruin the game if this impasse remains. And I think it's a foregone conclusion. We're going to miss at least some regular season baseball action next year. But hopefully, frankly, I'm wrong on that because I love the game and I want a full 162 game season. I just don't see it right now because these numbers are downright stupid.
2: Yeah, I agree. And so I know Combs and you know, I don't know if this was producer Brandon Combs or if this was you, Brad, that put this in our, you know, show document. But if you kept the same averages and called it a hard cap and a hard floor, there would be no room for growth and payroll for the players, keeping the total salaries at around $6 billion across baseball. So I know Combs has mentioned this. I don't even know if any figure of a salary cap would be appeasable to the players, because I think you need it more so as a percentage, whereas as revenues grow, just like the NFL salary cap increases every year, or that's what you would have to do. You would have to have in the collective bargaining agreement that the salary cap will rise, I don't know, 10%, 15%, probably something that you can tie into the revenues of baseball, where the salary cap is going to rise every year. Because you can't just say, all right, it's $275 million and it's going to be that way until the next CBA. There's no shot. There's no shot you can do that, because then you're basically telling them, okay, inflation's going to happen everywhere else, but not for you guys. You're going to keep making the same amount of money for the next 10 years. That's impossible.
3: Yeah, you got to incentivize it in some way. And the other thing on a related note here, Pat, is the regional sports network model is failing. And as we've seen with, you know, FanDuel Sports TV, it's bye-bye. It's gone, right? That is no longer in existence. And a lot of these teams, especially the mid-market teams like the Reds, the Twins of the world, they really depend on the revenue that is gained from those TV rights. They don't have that anymore. So that comes baked in the mentality of the ownership groups of some of those franchises are like, hey, we got to make money up that we lost from TV revenue somewhere else. So let's go ahead and suppress the salaries of the players. That is their reasoning. So, you know, there has got to be a positive resolution to that. I mean, DAZN and there's been some other, you know, sports media companies that have been involved in rumors and conversation of potentially picking up those rights that would then, you know, bring in and possibly spur some of that income a lot of these teams depend on. But that is a major, major factor in a lot of this, and one that I think people are glossing over because it's being underreported. So that's something else to keep in mind. It's broken economically right now. Again, the impasse is wide. There's no resolution in sight. There's none of that compromise that's going to exist for months on end. And maybe a DAZN or somebody else comes in and provides that spark in added income from TV revenue. But as it stands right now, none of that is in play. So a lot of this stuff's going to have to play out. It's going to take a long time. It's going to be eons. But just folks, prepare for baseball starting late or possibly that I think it's a very slim chance wouldn't have a season at all next year.
2: Yeah, which is scary to say the least. All right, number to join the show, 310-840-4910. Let's grab a quick phone call here. Greatest upset in sports you've ever witnessed. Caleb is next up in Alabama on line one here on BetMGM tonight. Caleb, what's going on?
4: Hey, what's up, fellas? I know Pat's going to like this one.
2: Hey, no, brother.
4: Biggest upset. How's it going? Biggest upset I think I've ever seen in my lifetime was when the 07 Pats went down to the number six seeded Giants. Giants playoff terror that year was unbelievable. One of the best front four ever. And it was unbelievable. I remember nobody was taking them. I mean, these were the undefeated 18-0 Patriots.
3: Yeah.
4: And the Giants shocked the world.
2: Yeah, that's right up there. That's going to be a popular one. Caleb, you're the first one to mention it on the show. We appreciate it. Good stuff, man. And then figured, ironically enough here, Brad, we've got Neil from Vancouver, British Columbia. So up north in Canada, eh? Checking in and says, what's up, guys? Watching West Coast on YouTube, Giants versus Pats, Super Bowl 2008. Pats 19-0 dream season shattered with David Tyree's helmet catch. He also, he's given us some honorable mentions. Princeton versus Arizona, number 15 beating a number 2 in March Madness in 2003. And then we've also got a 248 number checking in. Leicester City in the Premier League was literally 5,000-1 to win the Premier League a few years ago. So that was a season-long upset. Probably the biggest Cinderella title in terms of any of the big leagues across the world that you'll ever see. That's a great addition. And then our guy Ross in Jersey, Texan, biggest upset in my life was the 2019 Blue Jackets sweeping Tampa Bay. The Bolts had broken all sorts of regular season records just to not even win a single game in the first round. And I remember that series. That was a wagon of a Lightning team. I'm 99% sure they were the President's Trophy winners, and they then get smashed. Not even just beaten. Smashed in the first round to the Blue Jackets. They had 128 points that year. They were 62-16-4 and then get swept in the first round. So those are all great additions.

0: Bay doing our show live on line, live. And then we watched that game afterwards, and the swell of humanity that pumped in the sports book when it started becoming more and more of a possibility that Fairleigh Dickinson could knock off Purdue. The entire crowd was rooting for Cinderella. And the party then began when the final buzzer sounded. I went to the bar, ordered a couple of drinks for my colleagues, and I'm standing next to a guy, and he's just elated. He's got a grin from, you know, beaming from ear to ear. And I said, "Do you have money on Fairleigh Dickinson?" He goes, "Yeah, man. I had action on the money line." I'm like, "Get the hell out of here, you did." He goes, "Yeah." He showed me the ticket. He goes, "What do you want to drink?" And I'm like, "I'll take a shot of tequila." And we raised a glass, had a moment, talked to him. I think we had one of our guys interview him, and we ran that on social media. So, yeah, somebody took it up on the money line. That, to me, was a colossal upset over Matt Painter's crew that season. So that to me is a stunner. But yeah, that Tyree catch, and that's one of the most memorable Super Bowls of my lifetime, to say the least. And you're right. And the caller was right. Nobody, even the most hardcore Giants fans that are out there, that's you, Pat Boyle, really gave New York a shot to beat the New England Patriots. It seemed like destiny. New England was going to have an undefeated season, but Eli and Tyree said no to that. That was absolutely stunning and a wonderful moment in NFL history.
1: Yeah, I'll never forget that one. I will never, ever forget that one. I could take you down a trip down memory lane, but we do have to get to a break. We'll continue to take your submissions, biggest upsets in sports history that you've witnessed. 310-840-4910. When we come back, we got to get to our three-point stance on the Cleveland Browns. Who's going to be QB1? And who gives you the best fantasy football value this year? It's coming up later in the hour. We're going to do Guess Who, New York Knicks edition. And at 8 p.m. Eastern at the top of the hour, the great Charles Oakley will join us. So a lot to get to. Get a part of the show. 310-840-4910. He's Brad Evans. I'm Pat Boyle. This is BetMGM Tonight on Westwood One Sports.
2: The Thunder beat the Spurs and lead the series 3-2. SGA and crew are a win away from punching their ticket to their second consecutive finals. Will they get it done tonight in San Antonio? Westwood One Sports.
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8: We've talked a lot about measles over the past year, but mumps has largely flown under the radar, even though it's been making a bit of a comeback as well. That's because fewer people are getting the MMR vaccine, which stands for measles, mumps, and rubella. The vaccine's been around for decades. It is effective. It is safe. What makes mumps outbreaks difficult to contain is that symptoms usually don't appear for 2 to 3 weeks after someone's been exposed. And that can make it hard to pin down where that exposure took place. And someone who is infected can transmit the virus to someone else before they are symptomatic. If you get sick, which could manifest like a run-of-the-mill respiratory virus or the telltale swelling of your cheeks and jaw, all you can really do at that point is to treat the symptoms and also isolate yourself so you don't infect anyone else. I'm Dr. Sanjay Gupta, helping you live a better life.

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1: All right, welcome on back. BetMGM Tonight, Westwood One Sports. He's Brett Evans. I'm Pat Boyle. We're keeping an eye on Paul Skene's night in Pittsburgh against Brad Combs and Monty's Cubbies. Nothing, bottom of the third, one out in Pittsburgh. Paul Skene's three innings, one hit, no runs, a walk, seven strikeouts already. Oh, my goodness. We mentioned the splits at day and at night. And, yeah, the night splits, Vampire Skene's, maybe what when you got to start calling him, Brad. That was well done by you because he is dealing. But good news, Colin Ray, he brought his pitching shoes to the ballpark today. He's matching them so far.
2: Yeah, so far so good. I mean, he's had an adventurous inning, but he's gotten out of it. I mean, Pittsburgh is one of the most swing happy teams in Major League Baseball. They're number three entering the ninth the last couple of weeks in K rate in all of Major League Baseball. Frankly, Skene should be dealing with a no-no right now. The perfect game was ruined because he did issue a walk, but Triolo, the shortstop of the Pittsburgh Pirates, had a shot on a softly hit pop-up in the short outfield by PCA. Went off the very end of his glove. He made a nice effort on it, but a play that, honestly, I think he could have made. Unfortunately, did not. It was ruled a hit, so that's where the one hit came from. And frankly, that may be the only hit the Cubs get this entire game because Skene's is just hitting the mark with an emphasis and with force, and when he is bringing it, he's virtually untouchable. So good luck to my boys in blue. It's going to be a long night.
1: Yeah, 310-840-4910. All right, we'll get to your calls here. Greatest upsets in the history of sports that you have witnessed. For me, it was today. Yannick Sinner, men's world number one tennis player, knocked out of the French Open. He was minus 50,000 odds on the money line before the match started, and then was also dominating. I needed one more game before the 95-degree weather in Paris got to him. Basically, won two out of the final 20 games. He got destroyed because his body just failed him. So, considering the betting odds, considering the pre-tournament odds, where he was minus 300 favorite, the second biggest in Grand Slam history, shocking. Shocking to say the least. Jaw-dropping and sad to watch then as it happened. Once you kind of realize, yeah, he's not resuscitating any kind of energy here. It was one of the more strange, shocking upsets I've ever seen. And I think you put it all together, greatest upset ever. So Lou is next up in Texas, wants to weigh in on the greatest upset of all time. Lou's on line one. What's up, Lou?
3: Well, speaking of shocking and jaw-dropping, I'm thinking about the Super Bowl III with the Jets and the Colts. The Colts were supposed to just kill the Jets. Jets had no chance. The only believer was Joe Namath, who like guaranteed a Colts win. I mean, a Jets win. I thought he was crazy, but to watch on, I didn't watch it live, but I saw it on TV. To watch the Colts, I mean, the Jets beat the Colts. That was incredible. That's all I've got to say.
2: Yeah, definitely.
1: Yeah, great stuff, Lou. Brad, you want to handle that one first? You weren't alive for it, but still, in the annals of history, that is, yeah, the famous Broadway Joe calling his shot. That was a big one.
2: Yeah, have you seen me, Pat? I could have been alive for it. Certainly a lot of wrinkles out of this face, and with being as follically challenged as I am, maybe I was alive at that time. But, yeah, I mean, that's the moment that really put Joe Namath on the map. I mean, honestly, he was a wildly mediocre quarterback his entire NFL career. You look at him statistically, you're like, this guy's in the Hall of Fame. The reason he's in the Hall of Fame, Super Bowl III, in that moment, we've all seen the video of him jogging off the field, pointing to the air with his helmet off. Just an iconic moment. And the ladies then began to swoon for Joe Namath as a result. So good to him.
1: Yeah, that's for damn sure. The fur coat. I mean, again, people like to poke holes in Eli Manning's Hall of Fame candidacy because they're like, oh, yeah, the guy won two Super Bowls. Yeah, won two Super Bowls, including taking down the greatest team maybe of all time outside of the 74 Dolphins. So, yeah, on top of that, yeah, he was like a 500 starter in terms of his record, but guy that played every game, guy that compiled the numbers. You could say he's a compiler, but if he's a compiler, okay, well, he also had two Super Bowl wins. You know, Broadway Joe really kind of just did win that Super Bowl, and that was really about it. He had a really mediocre career in the regular season and outside of that Super Bowl win. So, yeah, shocking to say the least. Let's get to Chris, who's in Florida, next up on BetMGM tonight. Chris is online, too. What's up, Chris?
4: Hey, what's up, guys?
1: How you doing, bro?
4: I was thinking about it, and I've been recently listening to your show just during work and stuff like that, but what came to mind was the 04 American League Championship where the Red Sox came back 3-0 and ended up overtaking the Yanks. They were trailing 4-3 in the bottom of the ninth, and Dave Roberts, he was a pitch hitter or pitch runner, and David Ortiz ended up hitting a walk-off in the 12th to win the game. Then did another walk-off homer in the 14th inning, and that was the year of the bloody sock from Curt Schilling's. But I just remember watching it with my uncle, and you know, we were on the couch. We had some Wendy's back when they had the dollar menu, and it was just good times. We were chilling, watching the game, and I was 4 years before graduating high school, so I was. You know, it was good times. I remember watching the Patriots and the Rams back in Jupiter, Florida, and the Rams came back they came back and tried to win, and then the Patriots ended up beating them. So just great times with my uncle. I love listening to you guys. I'm going to be a lifelong fan. So,
1: oh, Chris, that's nice. Awesome stuff, man. And that was great radio, by the way, Brad, when he said, We were eating Wendy's, and that was when they had the dollar menu. Like, I visualized that. That's great radio. That's a great call, Chris. I appreciate that. Look, I went to the bloody sock game, Brad. My dad ponied up for some tickets,
2: really?
1: Game 6 ALCS at Yankee Stadium, and we went to the bloody sock game, and the place, it was like a crematorium. It was like the Pat Boyle funeral home and crematorium, which I think you missed that yesterday, Brad. We had a caller that said they didn't know the number of the show. So they just Googled Pat Boyle, and there's a Pat Boyle funeral home and crematorium, and Ricky in South Carolina called that number, and they're open 24 hours, which I didn't know. And he was like, I want to weigh in on, I forget what we were talking about, the Knicks or whatever. And they're like, this is a funeral home. So Yankee Stadium felt like a funeral home at the end of that bloody sock game. Yeah, that to come back from 0-3, that was jarring. And those David Ortiz walk-off home runs, that Dave Roberts stolen base, that will forever live in infamy in my head and my family's heads, because we were watching the other games at home just saying there's no way that this is going to happen. And it happened.
2: I think the Cleveland Cavaliers were cremated, by the way, just a couple of days ago. Maybe the caller was on to something there. Look, man, I was going to say, did you watch a game? You were live. You were there. Did you cry? Because the pain, it had to be tough. I mean, I grew up as a long-suffering Chicago Cubs fan, and I endured, the Bartman game. I remember that vividly. So at a party in my backyard, we had a projection TV at my folks' place, and everybody was elated. I had aunts and uncles there. It might have been actually a party with my then fiance, my now wife, in which we had a wedding announcement or something around there. We were watching the Cubs game, so there's pure elation, and that evaporated in a hurry with the Bartman incident. We've all endured hardships, to say the least. But I was going to say, how did it impact you? And truth be told, it definitely hurt you in many places, didn't it?
1: Yeah, I didn't cry because I remember thinking, like, you know, I was 10 years old, 9 years old. I was like, they're going to win. They're not blowing this. They're going to win game 7. And game 7 was sad. That one was probably the least close of all of them. We do have some texts coming through on the greatest upsets of all time. Let's start with 801 number. Again, if you're texting the show, we love that. Feel free, put your name and where you're from so we can feature you. We can shout you out on the show. Otherwise, we only have your number to go by. But an 801 number texted in two words, Buster Douglas. And that's the third time now we've gotten the Douglas submission on the show. So not surprising there. We've got an 832 number. Oh, Anthony in Houston. Anthony in Houston, Texas, texts in. The two biggest upsets I saw when I was about 10 years old was Chaminade beating the Ralph Sampson Virginia Cavaliers, and then the 1980 USA team against the Soviet Union. two historic ones, to say the least. I think Chaminade, I don't know if that one will live down some of these other ones we've gotten, the 1980 U.S. Team USA. Do you believe in miracles? For sure, that's right up there at the top.
2: Yeah, there's no doubt about it. I mean, the Chaminade one, I've only seen highlights of it. I might have been alive for that. I don't know if I was or not. But I don't recall it, obviously, but I know it. And yeah, I mean, that was a stunner. Chaminade, a doormat, Division III school, not even a D2 school, I believe, at that time. And beating Ralph Sampson, who was an NBA great for a number of years. Yeah, I mean, that's still... has a resonating appeal, to say the least. Pat, I'm going to share with someone in on Twitter. Hit me up at Noisy Huevos. You can hit up my boy Pat at PatBoyle44 or the show at BetMGM tonight. And this one coming from Belgros205, saying the 2011 Mavs beating the Heat in the finals was a huge upset. The Big Three versus Dirk and the Rags, but that team was on a warpath. Dirk with a top five all-time playoff run, in my opinion. Got to be up there on all-time upset list. So one vote for the 2011 Dallas Mavericks, as we're just adding more and more teams or individuals to the list. And, staying on the brain, these memories are for a number of sports fans. If you live through it, if you bear witness to it, if you were in attendance, good side, bad side, it's something that will stick with you for the rest of eternity.
1: Yeah, we got one more text to get to here. This is a 414 number. Aaron from Tampa. Aaron from Tampa texts in, honestly, the greatest upset I've ever seen is the Indiana Hoosiers winning the National Football Championship, considering the speed of the ascent of the program. Maybe the greatest rags-to-riches story we've ever seen or will ever see. Maybe not an upset in the traditional sense of the word, but if I would have had told you prior to the 2024 college football season that the Indiana Hoosiers would be the NCAA football national champions in 2026, you would have checked me into a mental institution. Yeah, that's pretty purposely said. Wasn't an upset at all in the game itself. Wasn't an upset in the season itself. But yes, the year before they get to the college football playoff, lose to Notre Dame. But before that year, Aaron said it perfectly. You would have checked him into a mental institution if he would have told you, hey, 24 months from now, Indiana's going to be the national champs. I never would have believed you. Never would have said, you are on drugs, hard drugs. Go get yourself checked out.
2: Okay, so the moment that I realized that Indiana was for real, it's selfish, obviously, because I watch every single second of Illinois football. I'm a season ticket holder. I attend the games. Both my kids are going to be in the Marching Illini band next year. I watched Illinois get their heads handed to them. I mean, they absolutely got drubbed. It was embarrassing. I think my kids and my wife, they watched like maybe the first like 5 or 10 minutes of the game, and they said, you know, we're not going to endure this this masochism piece. We're out of here. I said, okay, I'll take one for the team. I decided to watch the entire game from start to finish, and Illinois lost that game like 60,000 to like 3 or 7 or something like that. It was in that moment. That was a very good, not a great Illinois team, but a very good Illinois team, one that eventually went on to beat Tennessee in the Music City Bowl. It was at that moment that I believed that Indiana, A, was the best team, or at least in the conversation to win the Big Ten outright in the regular season. And it was also in that moment that I realized the defense, there were a bunch of ball hawks, they're flying over the field. I knew Mendoza was good based on his prior stint at Cal. And the wide receivers were decent, I thought, but they really exceeded my expectations. But overall, that performance was jarring. It was stunning. It was dominant. And I'm like, hey, this team might have a chance. I don't win the Big Ten, but they're going to probably make the college football playoff. And you never know when things break their way. And indeed, it did. So that's a wonderful example of the stunning ascension that Indiana football, not basketball, had last year. And kudos to the brilliance of Kurt Cignetti.
1: Yeah, well, that's perfectly said, Brad. One more text here before we take a short break. It comes from a 630 number. This isn't about a greatest upset. This is just, I guess, in general right now with the Knicks getting ready for the NBA Finals. Are Knicks fans more obnoxious, or is it Dallas Cowboy fans? Tough toss-up. But regardless, I'm rooting for New York to close the door on this chapter of pain. Well,
2: really?
1: Screw you for putting me into the same category as Cowboy fans. Knicks fans have known nothing but misery for basically 25 years. I mean, what the heck? Because the Knicks are probably the greatest fan base in sports, in basketball. So that makes Knicks fans obnoxious, Brad. I don't know about that. But he said he's rooting for New York to close the door in this chapter of pain. Is this person a Knicks fan? I'm having trouble understanding that one.
2: Maybe they're a Celtics fan. I have no idea. But yeah, equating them to the Dallas Cowboys, that doesn't make any sense whatsoever. I mean, the Dallas
1: Cowboys. If you want to say Yankee fans or Lakers fans, I could understand it. But Knicks, come on. Get lost.
2: And Dallas? And again, Dallas had their, you know, shining moment in the 1990s. So it's not like that pain and misery has been around forever, you know, at least during my lifetime. And when was the last time the Knicks won a title? It was the 70s, right?
1: 70 and 73. So 53 years since the last one. That's the only two they've won.
2: Yeah, so that texter can sit down and shut up. That is not a fair comparison with the Dallas Cowboys. It makes no sense.
1: Yeah, exactly. All right, we're going to take a short break. When we come back, speaking of the Knicks, we're going to play our game, Brad's game, Guess Who? Because we got Charles Oakley coming up at the top of the hour, so a little primer for that. We're going to play Guess Who? New York Knicks edition, and we'll also continue to take your calls and your texts. 310-840-4910, greatest upset in sports history, and any ideas you have for the NBA draft, the new anti-tanking lottery that's going to start next year. He's Brad Evans. I'm Pat Boyle. 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
0: The Super Bowl champion Seahawks, MVP Matthew Stafford's Rams, and Mike Vrabel's Patriots are all back on the field for OTAs. Football news is happening now, and no one covers it like your home of the NFL and Super Bowl 61. 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
20: Colleague of mine was telling me the other day about how their Instagram feed is filled with videos, most of them kind of funny, about how grandparents and friends tend to bulldoze new parents out of the way to get to see their baby. Now, as a dad of three daughters, I know how life really does become all about them the moment those kids are born. But I also know parents are still people, too, who need their own attention beyond being mom or dad. And moms, in particular in those early years, can feel especially invisible in the eyes of other people. So what can you do to stop contributing to what is known as maternal invisibility? Women we spoke to said these two things were the most helpful. When people stopped to ask how they could best support them, number one, or when they took the initiative to handle certain tasks that obviously needed to be done. I'm Dr. Sanjay Gupta, helping you live a better life.
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1: All right, welcome on back. BetMGM Tonight, Westwood One Sports. He's Brett Evans. I'm Pat Boyle. Phone number to join the show, 310-840-4910. Again, the great legendary Nick Enforcer. Charles Oakley is going to join us here in just over 10 minutes from now. And we've got we've got breaking news to give to him as well. And to you, the listener. It's the first time we're mentioning it, but it came across about 30 minutes ago from Shams Charania. New York Knicks center Mitchell Robinson has suffered a broken right pinky finger, and there is no timetable on his return. This is a developing story. I've already read the New York Post article. I've seen some other folks. I haven't seen anybody report when or how he broke his pinky. That's news to me. But the Knicks are 6 days away from the NBA Finals. There's no timetable on his return. I would hope, Brad, that he can play in it. I mean, again, literally just tape that freaking thing to the next finger and play through it. But again, I mean, the guy struggles with his free throws already, so now you're telling me he's got a broken pinky. The minute he steps on the floor, teams are going to foul him right away, and if he can't hit free throws, then he's kind of he's almost a net negative out there if he can't at least hit you 50% of his free throws, which is kind of what he does already. So again, we're going to ask Charles Oakley about this. We really don't have a ton of time to get into it, but again, figured we would bring that news across the table because we did have this game planned as a precursor to Charles Oakley coming on and joining us, so let's get to it here. It's called Guess Who, and we're doing New York Knicks edition, Brad, so break down for the folks that didn't hear this one last week. What is the premise of Guess Who?
2: I'm going to give you three clues. You're going to get three guesses, and you each are going to get a guess. We'll determine the order here in a minute. If you get the player correct that I am describing after the first clue, it's worth 20 points. If you get it correct after the second clue, it's worth 10 points. After the third clue, 5 points. And, of course, if you don't get the correct player, it is 0 points. So let's go ahead and get after it right now. Monty has built everything. If you're watching the show right now on YouTube, clue number one on player number one. And Pat, you're going to go first. The former Knick is 10th all-time in franchise history in total turnovers with 1,054. Who is this?
1: Wow. I mean, I have 10th most turnovers all-time in Knicks history. So it's got to be somebody that played a lot. I'm just going to go ahead and throw out somebody that is one of the first five names that comes to mind. I'll go with Melo, Carmelo Anthony.
2: Brando, your guess.
3: That was going to be my guess. Let's go with another player who played a bunch of years. Let's go old, maybe. Let's go John Starks. Handled the ball a lot.
2: Clue number two. Despite his sloppiness, he was a prolific scorer, ranking number six in points per game, 22.6 in franchise history. Who is this? Brando, you're up first.
3: Sixth most points in franchise history.
2: Points per game.
3: I'm trying to think of, I don't know Knicks, man. He's going to kill me in this game. Julius Randle.
2: Ding, ding, ding, ding, ding. Correct! Way to pull it out of your keister. That is plus 10.
3: Did you know it, Pat?
2: All right, we got...
1: No, actually, I was going to say Patrick Ewing because I know he's not in the top three or four, so that would have been my next guess. But the fact that you just threw out Randall and got it is absurd.
2: Yeah, it is absurd. All right, let's quickly get to the second player. I have four of these, but we're only going to have time, I think, for this one. First clue, and it goes back to Brandon with the first guess. Here it is. Play for the Knicks from 1967 to 1978, totaling 732 games played.
3: Who is, let's go, Buck Johnson. No clue who played for the Knicks in that time.
2: Pat!
1: I mean, come on, you have like two all-time players that you could throw out there. I'm going to go with the one that is arguably the greatest Knick of all time. Give me Walt Clyde Frazier.
2: Clue number two, and Pat, you're going first. A product of the University of North Dakota. Go Fighting Hawks!
1: Oh, geez. All right, I'm just going to throw out the next great Nick of this time. I don't know if he went to North Dakota, but how about Willis Reed?
2: Brando.
3: I'm trying to. I can't think of any names.
2: Also pass.
3: Yeah, pass.
2: All right, last clue. And Brando, you get the first guess. Appeared multiple times in the Last Dance documentary.
3: Phil Jackson?
1: Come on.
2: Correct! Way to go! 15-0, Brandon with the Knicks over Pat!
3: It's the only the Last Dance is the only one that
1: I don't know. Do we have time for one more?
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1: Nope. Well, something that somebody that knows a hell of a lot because he played during one of the great eras of Knicks basketball is going to join us next. The legendary enforcer, Charles Oakley, joins us next on BetMGM tonight. He's Brad Evans. I'm Pat Boyle. 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
11: A better life with Dr. Sanjay Gupta.
12: Have you ever noticed that you mostly breathe through one nostril at a time? Even when you're not sick, even when your allergies aren't bothering you. The body actually switches the dominant nostril as frequently as every 2 hours while we're awake. That's according to Adam Taylor, an anatomy professor at Lancaster University in the UK. This alternating cycle is automatic. It's regulated subconsciously by the hypothalamus and the brain, he said. Your body does this to give each nostril a chance to rest and repair, so they don't get too dried out, which could make it easier for pathogens and inflammation to cause damage. Now, Taylor also said, studies suggest the left nostril may be more dominant, and when the right nostril is dominant, the body is in a more alert or even stressed state. Who knew? Pretty fascinating stuff. I'm Dr. Sanjay Gupta, helping you live a better life.
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1: 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We're hoping to be joined here in the next minute or so by NBA and Nick Great, legendary enforcer Charles Oakley, to talk all things NBA Finals and the New York Knicks. And so as we effort Charles to get on the phone here, let's continue with this breaking news here, Brad, that I briefly brought to the dais, if you will, last segment, and now we've got some time to expand on it here. Mitchell Robinson, Knicks backup center, one of the great defenders, shot blockers, and yes, the guy that when he's on the floor, teams will try the Hack-a-Mitch situation, as we've seen in basically every series, because he is a poor free throw shooter, but he brings so much energy and defense to the Knicks, and he's the longest tenured Knick on this team. Part of what has made this rise so special for him is he's seen it from the bad to the great. He's got a broken pinky. When? How? When did this? I didn't see it at all in any of the Cavaliers games. Maybe it happened at practice. I'm hoping it didn't, but we haven't gotten any further developing updates after Shams Charania put it out here about 30 minutes ago. So we're just left to kind of speculate as of this moment. But the key thing is that there is no timetable for his return. Game one of the NBA Finals is in 6 days from now. I hope that in worst case scenario, he could tape that thing to his ring finger, put it in a splint, and play with it. The biggest thing is, again, the first thing I think of is the free throws. Because, I mean, he already struggles to shoot free throws. So if that's going to affect his free throw shooting to the point where, I don't know.